0: Due to Major League Baseball restrictions, online streaming of today's Minnesota Twins game is not available.
1: Blockbuster trade could be on the way in the NBA. The Los Angeles Clippers are reportedly closing in on a deal to send Kawhi Leonard back to the Toronto Raptors. In return, the Clippers would receive Brandon Ingram, Grady Dick, two unprotected first-round picks, a pick swap, and two second-round selections. Leonard famously led Toronto to its first NBA championship in 2019 and was named Finals MVP. Another big story in the NBA, LeBron James, the four-time MVP, is returning for a record-setting 24th NBA season. It just will not be with the Lakers. According to Shams Charania, James has informed the organization it could move on without him as his agent Rich Paul begins exploring opportunities with interested teams around the league. In the NFL, quarterback Brendan Sorsby and the NFL Players Association will not pursue legal action after the league decided against holding the supplemental draft this year. Instead, Sorsby will turn his attention towards preparing for the 2027 NFL draft. Let's take a look at the World Cup. France and Norway both punched their tickets to the round of 16. Norway defeated the Ivory Coast 2-1. France 3-0 over Sweden. Right now, Mexico up 2-0 over Ecuador. Ecuador man down. They are in the ninth minute of stoppage time, expecting the whistle blow at any moment right there. In Major League Baseball, the White Sox defeated the Orioles 9-3. The Phillies were on top of the Pirates 8-0. Detroit defeated the Yankees 9-3, and the Mets beat the Blue Jays 3-0. More Game Night with Matt Fontana and me and the Golden straight ahead.
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1: 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I'm Emmett Golden alongside Matt Fontana. Time for us to bring in ESPN NBA insider Ramona Shelburne. Ramona, just kind of let's start with your reaction today when LeBron let the league know he's playing for another year, but the Lakers, I won't be playing for you.
5: Yeah, we were all feeling this thing coming for a couple of days. And it was still kind of hard to believe, right? Like, oh, is he really going to leave the Lakers and leave Los Angeles? He's built. Man, I wish you could see the house he's building here. It's like a palace. But, you know, they weren't calling him, and he wasn't calling them. And sometimes when somebody doesn't give you an answer, that's your answer. And I think that, you know, it's something we talked about last year. Brian Windhorst and I wrote this story about how the Lakers didn't offer LeBron a contract extension. They met with Luka Doncic and they pitched him on how much salary cap space they'd have. And in the summer of 26, because LeBron came off the books and it was, you know, at the writing had been on the wall and yet nobody wanted to read it, right? It's just kind of unbelievable. And yet here we are. Here we are.
6: And Ramona, I saw somebody kind of maybe encapsulated as this, is both sides were ready to move on, but nobody was really ready to call it for what it is. And eventually yeah. Ron said, fine, I will. Like, would you agree it kind of got to that point, both sides were ready to move on, and it was just Bron that said, fine, I'll be the one to call it here.
5: That's right. I mean, listen, I've been here for a lot of these breakups. Okay, Shaq and Kobe, that was real rough. Kobe and Dwight Howard, that was never good. There weren't, like, Shaq and Kobe, at least they won titles together, right? So when they break up, it was messy, but they had the good times, and they could come back together again. Kobe and Dwight never got on the same page. Dwight just left after a year, but that was after he, you know, in the meetings with the Lakers, you know, asked if they would amnesty him, you know, and when is it going to be my team? So as superstar breakups go, this is clean. this is pretty seamless. Like, there was no blood spilled. There might have been a few bruised egos this year when LeBron kind of had to take the third spot and fill into that role and all that. But that's, that was pretty clean. Everybody, Magic Johnson, Kareem, I mean, it was almost like they had the tweets written thanking LeBron for his service and his time in L.A.
1: So we've heard the Cavs linked to him. We've heard the Heat. We've heard the Warriors. Do you think those are the only three legitimate contenders for LeBron, or could there be some other teams?
5: I mean, I think those are the most likely, but and I still think Golden State's the most likely because I think if he's really after a lot of fun, I think it would be fun to play with Steph, and he's already done that with the Olympic team under Steve Kerr as the head coach. He and Draymond are friends. They can just fly up and back from L.A. I mean, I don't think I'm going to see him on Southwest, you know, but, but you know, Draymond flies commercial. He flies the last airline sometimes from LAX. I mean, it, just up and back. It's 45 minutes. So I think that's the most logistically feasible, and it sounds really fun. But that homecoming in Cleveland would be amazing, and I think that's going to tug at his heartstrings for a little while. And then I also think there's going to be some – what if the Spurs call? I mean, they were a guy like that away from winning this year, somebody with wisdom and maturity. What if the Timberwolves call and he thinks that might be kind of fun to play with Ant? What if, you know, there's a lot of – I always thought about Denver. I mean, he respects the heck out of Nikola Jokic. You saw him talk during the game. This year, he walked over to the Nuggets bench and shook Jokic's hand. It was notable to me. Phoenix is a team I've always wondered about because of Devin Booker. So I just, if you're a team in the NBA and you can get LeBron for less than what his value is. I mean, his value is interesting because if you're going on production, he should certainly be much higher than what he's probably going to get. But if his money is really not an object, this is interesting. And I think we're used to free agency largely being done this first day or two, and I think this is going to drag on a little while.
6: Ramona, for the fans, an idea of LeBron going to the Warriors seems sacrilegious, right? You played him in four finals. You had this rivalry.
5: Yeah.
6: I know he's always respected Steph a lot. Do you think that matters to him at all, that he would be joining a team that was viewed as a rival and maybe even his greatest rival in his career?
5: I mean, they literally just spent a week with his former teammates celebrating that title too, right? I mean, the 2016 Cavs just had a little reunion tour. I don't see that from him. I feel like he's above that level. I mean, this isn't like Lakers-Celtics level of hatred or anything. This is, you know, I think there's such a mutual respect, and because they did win a gold medal together, I don't think the team competition matters that much anymore.
1: She's Ramona Shelburne, ESPN NBA Insider. Now, most people might not realize this, but there are two teams in L.A., and the other team, the Clippers, made a big move on the verge, I guess I should say,
5: yeah,
1: to make a big move as well, close to sending Kawhi back to the Raptors. How much better does that make the Raptors, and where does this put the Clippers?
5: I think it makes the Raptors really interesting. I love Scottie Barnes. I think he's totally underrated. I think he's a superstar in the making if he's not already there. I had him on like my all-defensive ballot. I had him on an all-NBA ballot. Like, he's really good, and they got a great coach up there. I think that organization is ready to win. They obviously lost in the first round to the Cavaliers, but I think they're a star away. And Kawhi, he's such an interesting cat, man. Like, to go back to Toronto after that is such a fun Kawhi move. But he was very comfortable there. He liked, you know, Alex McKechnie was the director of performance up there. He really liked living in Toronto. I think one of his children was born there. He has a fondness in his heart for them, and he didn't burn any bridges. That's what's important. He did not burn bridges that when he left, because I don't think he ever promised them that he would stay.
6: And Ramon, the other big one is Jaylen Brown. Do you think these moves, not even, you know, LeBron's obviously not picked a new team yet, but mm-hmm. him leaving the Lakers, we saw LaMelo Ball get traded, Kawhi. Do you think that maybe increases the odds Jaylen Brown gets traded, or doesn't have really an impact?
5: I don't know. I mean, if somebody thinks that getting Jaylen Brown is going to help them convince LeBron to sign with him, then I can see that. But you're going to have to give up a lot to get Jaylen Brown, which then makes your team not as attractive to LeBron James, right? So kind of a catch-22. I still think the most likely thing that happens with Jaylen Brown is he ends up back in Boston because he's too good to trade at a loss. He, right now, he's sort of a distressed asset, and I think the Celtics' value, his value is too high. Like, the Celtics are putting an extraordinarily high value on him. They're not going to get it, and they have to choose, do you want to just put Humpty Dumpty back together again, or do you want to, you know, or you want to sell low here? And I just don't think you should with a guy this good.
1: Well, Ramona, thank you so much for always being so gracious with your time. We appreciate you joining us tonight.
5: You got it. Thanks, guys.
1: Great stuff there by Ramona Shelburne, ESPN NBA Insider. And these are the busiest days for a lot of folks, but they're also the funnest. You know, like, it is fun when the news is flying fast and furious.
6: You feel alive a little, you know?
1: Yeah. But I can tell you right now, Ramona, Bobby Marks, Dave McMenamin, Brian Windhorst, they are all going to collapse, you know, tonight. And really by tomorrow and really over the holiday, because there's so much that's going on. And I always just think about how crazy the offseason is. I think of KD on the 4th of July, you know, saying, breaking the news that he was going to Golden State. That was one of the wildest days, and everybody was off, you know, for the holiday, and that news breaks. You know, hopefully nothing like that happens this year around, you know, on the holiday anyway.
6: Yeah, we got our couple of kickoff ones. You got your LaMelo trade. You got your Giannis one, which was, I think, a pretty big kind of domino. The take on the Bron one is, like, we could have seen him go back to the Lakers. Mm-hmm. I don't know. Giannis was not going back. There was no way that he was going to play for the Milwaukee Bucks. So I felt like that one being first kind of made sense because it could be worked on. It was discussed. You were kind of in the right – I'm going to talk about the teams. They were in the right headspace to make the move, right?
1: Mm-hmm.
6: I think that's semi-Jaylen Brown at this point, where the Celtics have had enough time to think about it. They've probably got some trade offers. That's more the one that I could see, like, ruining vacations. You know,
1: yeah,
6: like, that's
1: right.
6: The one. Probably more than Bron. Because I think LeBron, while it wasn't shocking that he's leaving the Lakers today, this is just the newest one. And that's going to take time for Bron. Like the reports, he's talking to Rich. Rich has got to talk to the teams. What are you doing here? What are you offering here? What do you think of this? We can talk money. And, like, he's in no rush, but it's also – it's LeBron. There's always going to be a holdup for him.
1: Mm-hmm.
6: And I'm just going to, you know, let me live in, like, a crazy world here just for a second. What if the Cavs are courting Jaylen Brown? And they're sitting there going, Bron, what are you thinking about Jaylen Brown here? Like, should we do this? Where are we going here? Like, it all is connected in a way.
1: Mm-hmm.
6: So that's where I think we're more primed for the Jaylen Brown move. But that might be a post-Bron move. I don't know.
1: Yeah. He's Matt Fontana. I'm Emmett Golden. This is Game Night. Coming up next, we'll take a look at the Eastern Conference, which teams need to make some big moves in free agency. That's straight ahead on Game Night.
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15: Here's your total security of Southern Minnesota weather forecast. I'm meteorologist Megan Mulford. Slight chance of thunderstorms tonight. Otherwise, mainly cloudy skies expected. Lows level off around 72. Winds out of the south, 5 to 10 miles an hour. Cloudy skies with a few peaks of sun tomorrow. Chance of thunderstorms. High temperatures reach up to 86. Mainly cloudy skies expected tomorrow night. Storms likely. Lows around 69. From the Weatherology Weather Center, I'm meteorologist Megan Mulford. Currently, it's 79 degrees.
1: Insurance. We looked at the Western Conference a little earlier in the show. Now we take a look at the East as far as who needs to make some big moves in free agency during this offseason. And this might surprise you because they made a massive move already. But the Miami Heat, I know they made the trade to bring in Giannis and Bobby Portis to pair with Bam Adebayo. Tim Hardaway Jr. is there. You got Andrew Wiggins. They still, in my opinion, if they want to be a contender in the East, still need a little bit more. Still need something else. Could LeBron be that guy? I think you put LeBron with them, then all of a sudden you look and go, okay, they're a contender in the East, because the East is fairly open. I think there's about four, maybe five teams right now that could win the Eastern Conference. They're not one of them yet, and I think that they still have a little far to go. Or maybe they're playing the long game. They're not worried about winning a championship next season. Mm-hmm. Maybe they're worried about winning one the following. But the Miami Heat, they've started off hot, and they made a gigantic move, but they can't stop now if being a contender is the goal this season.
6: Yeah, it feels like guard. I mean, again, they got Tim Hardaway. It feels like they're kind of missing the point guard there. Charlotte, their move was unloading LaMelo, getting Nas. That one's more like they're just going to go with Brandon Miller and Con Knipple. Like, okay, that's fine there. The Magic? Like, what are the Magic? You know, like, I like Paolo. I think time's starting to maybe tick there a little bit. 76ers are nothing to me. I just think they're terrible, and they're just going to be terrible until that Embiid contract is done. That's fine.
1: Uh-huh.
6: You kind of like what the Hawks are building. Like, that's probably the first team that I think of is the Hawks.
1: Yeah.
6: Because they could be so close. And a lot of people bring up if they could just add, like, one more piece to some of the guys they already have there. Like, Jalen Johnson's nice. You know, if they could get Kuminga back, I know he's been out, or, you know, he's still a free agent. So the Hawks are fine. So that's probably my first one. The Raptors are making a move. And then I think the top teams, the Celtics and the Knicks, it's more just are they going to have to shed some salary?
16: Yeah.
6: Cavs are fine where they're at, I think, and just if they get LeBron, that'd be great.
16: Yeah, I think the Cavs need to do something.
6: Yeah.
16: You know, like something – I hesitate to say big, but I'm going to stop hesitating. Something big. Maybe it's Bron. Bron would be big. Maybe it's Jaylen Brown. Jaylen Brown would be big. Maybe it's both. I just feel like the Cavaliers – and we've seen this team for multiple years – kind of ascend. And I know they went a step further last year by making it to the Eastern Conference Finals. They just got embarrassed
6: right
16: in the finals, in the Eastern Conference. And for that reason, I feel like if you stand pat and run it back, you're going to win a bunch of regular season games. You're going to be awesome in the regular season. You're going to be a top four seed, no doubt in my mind. But I see it ending in the second round or probably the same way in the Eastern Conference again because they're missing that dependable second score. Evan Mobley's elite defender, one of the best in the business on defense. Offensively, his potential was out of this world. But it's met sometimes as far as his potential. When some nights you go, where's Evan Mobley at? And if the Cavaliers have someone, just one more person outside of Donovan Mitchell that you can count on night in and night out, I think that turns the Cavaliers into a legitimate championship contender.
6: I wonder about the Cavs if it's more just they're going to look around and see other teams have to take a step back. Like at this point, Celtics, even if they keep Jaylen Brown – you know, they were a really good team while Tatum was hurt. Like, okay, you might say that's really not a loss. Like, I expect the Knicks to maybe have to make some tough decisions coming up soon. The Pistons are still a young team. Raptors got better.
16: You win seven games with them in the first series of the playoffs, and they just added Kawhi.
6: And they just got Kawhi. So that's going to be a hard one there. And it's I don't think that's ever a nice answer. Like, well, we just stayed pat. Everybody else got worse. Like, no, if you're not getting better, then you are going to be getting worse. And it's an Eastern Conference that is much more wide open, in my opinion, than the West. And did you believe the we need to make a trade to somebody else? Like, I'm just talking about Miami with LeBron. Like, is there an onus on the Cavs to go, well, we better get him because we don't want him going there. Like, I thought about that with the Jaylen Brown trade, right? Do you want to try to get him to come to your town so he doesn't go somewhere else, but then you're in turn having to help the Celtics if the Cavs gave up Evan Mobley or had to make some huge splash trade for Jaylen Brown just to avoid him from going or, you know, going to some other Eastern Conference team? Like, those are factors that teams certainly think about as they're making moves this offseason. So, yeah, ones that I think have to do something, the Hawks – like, I thought about the Wizards because it seems like everybody just loves where the Wizards are at right now. Like, getting AD, they got Trae Young. I know they didn't play very much last year, but literally it was just built up for them to be ready to go.
16: And they got DeBanza.
6: They get DeBanza. You know, they have, who's the other high pick? Alex Starr. Mm-hmm. You know, he's still there, too.
16: It seems like
6: a big year for them.
16: Yeah, I got another team for you.
6: Sure.
16: It's the Magic. So the Magic the Magic were ascending, right? They had a couple years in a row where they played well, they got to the playoffs, and you were like, oh, this team is up next. And last year, they took a step back. They were in the play-in, the eighth seed, and they, you know, played well once they got out of the play-in, but I expected so much more from them. And they fired Jamal Mosley, their head coach, so they weren't obviously happy with the way that they went. But Paolo Banchero is such a young rising star, and Franz Wagner's very good too. This team should be better because if they do nothing, they might be a lottery team next year. Because other teams are getting better, and right now the Magic, they took a step back last year. They can't take another one this year.
6: How much is she going to hold on to Franz Wagner? And I haven't even looked up his contract. Like, I don't know where he is, but he only played in 30 games last year. That's kind of my big thing is who is that number two on the team? It's probably supposed to be Franz Wagner.
16: Mm-hmm.
6: I loved that trade. Oh, yeah, he signed a $224 million extension. He's going anywhere. Never mind. He'll be there. I loved that trade for Desmond Bane. I thought that was something they were sorely missing was Desmond Bane, or a guy like Desmond Bane to be able to shoot the three and be able to spread the floor a little bit for Paolo Banchero. I mean, here's the crazy thing. Paolo hasn't signed his extension yet. He's not extended eligible yet. So, like, that money hasn't even hit the salary cap.
16: Yeah, it ain't even started.
6: It ain't started yet. And you're kind of wasting it. You know, Jalen Suggs at 35, Franz is at 38, Desmond Bane's at 36. Paolo's going to sign that, and you're going to have to tear this thing back down again anyway. And it's still a team that's disappointing.
16: Or if they have another bad season, maybe you just hit reset. And I hate to see it because Banchero's so young that you shouldn't have to do
6: that. Well, maybe you keep him and just get rid of everybody else. You know,
16: maybe
6: that's what you try to do and say we're just going to keep, you know, maybe Bane, maybe keep one other guy. I just think it's Wagner. He got hurt. You know, he got hurt last year. And that's kind of, I think, what sunk the Magic a little bit. But I'm with you. They're a team that I, over the last couple of years, have expected to be much better than they are. It's really tied to Paolo because I think that's how good he is or how good he can be.
16: Yeah.
6: They just got bit by a little bit of bad injury like last year.
16: And then quickly the Detroit Pistons. You know, they had – I think they overachieved this year, to be honest with you. But they lost Duncan Robinson. And, you know, they're not going to let Jalen Duren go. But they need to add if they don't want to kind of fall behind. He's Matt Fontana. I'm Emmett Golden. This is Game Night. Coming up next, will LeBron make a return again to Cleveland? We'll discuss straight ahead.
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17: To left field. 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Mike Trout, how's that to start the season?
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17: Oh, my goodness. 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Giancarlo Stanton and the American League with one swing has tied it up.
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0: big blockbuster trade could be on the way. The Los Angeles Clippers are reportedly closing in on a deal to send Kawhi Leonard back to the Toronto Raptors. In return, the Clippers would receive Brandon Ingram, Grady Dick, two unprotected first-round picks, a pick swap, and two second-round selections. Kawhi famously led Toronto to its first NBA championship in 2019. It was named Finals MVP. At Wimbledon, we saw Serena Williams return to singles competition, and it came to an end in the first round, playing her first singles match in nearly 4 years. Williams fell to Australia's Maya Joint in three sets. She received a standing ovation from the center court crowd as she exited the court. And let's take a look at the FIFA World Cup. All matches are final. Three teams punched their ticket to the round of 16. Norway beat the Ivory Coast 2-1. France blanked Sweden 3-0. Mexico did the same to Ecuador, winning 2-0. All advance to the next round. On to Major League Baseball, the Nationals defeated the Red Sox 8-1. The Cardinals took care of the Braves 5-3. And the Brewers got rid of the Reds 7-2. Coming up next, LeBron James will be playing next year, just not for the L.A. Lakers. Myself and Matt Fontana discuss that straight ahead on Game Night.
1: LeBron's 8 years in Los Angeles equaled, frankly, a disappointment. One championship, one Western Conference Finals, multiple coaches, lots of personnel disasters.
2: We've been here for a lot of eras. There was the Kobe Bryant era.
3: That's right.
2: There was the LeBron James era, and now this is the Luka Doncic era. And I think we are fully in it now, and I think that's how they have to build this.
4: The Los Angeles Lakers get to say, oh, man, we really wanted you, man. That would have been cool if you stayed here. Mm-hmm. And they are breathing a sigh of relief because they can move on to the Luka Doncic era.

0: I'm Matt Fontana. We are presented by Progressive Insurance. Shyam Charania today announced after talking with Rich Paul that LeBron still wants to play in the NBA. He just will not be playing with the Lakers. And it felt like this was inevitable, that it just passed. You know, sometimes it's not a bad thing. It just, things run its course. And it felt like it did that with LeBron and the Lakers.
1: And especially LeBron just saying, I'm going to call it for what it is. It seemed like that's the way the Lakers wanted to take it as well. Just nobody wanted to make it official, I guess. And,
0: right.
1: And eventually the Lakers were going to have to do something because they need to go make other moves. Like, and listening to Brian Windhorst talk about it, I loved how Windy put this, obviously last week before all this kind of came out. He said there's two ways the Lakers are going to do this. They're either going to offer LeBron a contract and know what money that ate up and then go out and get free agents with what's left over, or path two, do the opposite. We're going to go out and get who we want to get and spend the money we want to spend, and whatever is left over, then we can offer that to LeBron, and if he wants to come back, so be it. I'm very much assuming Bron was getting the vibe that it was going to be that as well. Mm-hmm. And he wasn't going to sit around and wait to see what was left over from him. Like, and I get it. It's LeBron. I personally think, you know, you were talking about the GOAT debate earlier. Like, I'm with you. I think he's the best basketball player to ever play the game. Mm-hmm. And, like, even at this age, I ain't going to sit around and wait, go, oh, gee, what do you got for me? You know, no. It's like,
0: right,
1: you know, I have something here. There's not, you know, I agree with Dave McMenamin, who joined us earlier. I'm sure the Lakers wanted him back, but it just wasn't a fit anymore.
0: Yeah. Now, I do believe, as we heard, the contenders, at least the top three, is there are going to be a lot of teams that are going to put their bids in, that the Cavaliers, the Heat, and the Warriors are the three teams that have the inside track. And I think Cleveland has a really good opportunity. I think about LeBron when he played here. Obviously, he won the championship.

0: championship, I say here because me and Fontana are in Cleveland, Ohio, and it was a big moment. Every time he came back with the Lakers, they put up signs for him, welcome back. They did video tributes. It even got to the point, Matt, where you've heard me say, enough with the video tributes, but the Cavaliers did one every time, and LeBron was used to them. But with that being said, LeBron actually, it brought him to tears the last time he was in Cleveland this season. I think about that. I think about he just spent, a week, maybe a little over a week, traveling the globe with his teammates that he won a championship in 2016 with the Cleveland Cavaliers. I don't really remember him celebrating the 10th year anniversary of either championship with the Heat, going out with Dwayne Wade and Chris Bosh and Udonis Haslem, Norris Cole and those guys. I don't remember him doing that. And, you know, and then finally, I think about him being home this week. And there was a video of him driving around Akron. And you know what, Matt? I think he was in that Hummer. I'm not sure, but when I say that, if I say that Hummer, you know what I'm talking. If you know, you know. And it just made me think, there's no place like home. And I don't think it guarantees that he's going to play in Cleveland, but I think when his feet hit the state of Ohio, he felt really good about being back home this week.
1: And there's, throughout the journey of LeBron, which we all, in some different way, form, or fashion, have been there for a part of it from the start to the, you know, maybe you're a younger person, so you just kind of watch him on. But, like, we all got a glimpse into his life at 15, when he was in high school, and even then projected to be the next great player in the NBA. And it was almost like the Cleveland thing, there was a rebellion against it. Mm-hmm. Because I'm not from Cleveland, I'm from Akron. That's different, you know, and I'm not, you know, from there. And that kind of surrounded when he went to Miami, and then he came back, and he was welcomed back, won a championship, wasn't a dry eye in the States, everybody was excited about it, and then he went off to L.A., and I never once held that against him or begrudged against him because I knew that was a dream of his. Go do it. You won a championship. Wish you nothing but the best. So, like, I just bring it up about the home thing to say it's a path that maybe some of all of us have been on before where you shun it. You're like, oh, no, I'm not from there. And I don't want to be from there. And I'm on my own. I'm doing my own thing now. But eventually, a lot of times, you come back around and go, you know what? I am proud to be from there. And I like being from there. And I think more about Bron is the Cavs organization, because there was healing that had to have. There's probably tough conversations that had to be had about him leaving the first time and coming back and all that. And I think it's, you know, Cleveland is a city and the fan base. I think it's more about the organization. He knows probably as well as anybody, with Dan Gilbert, owner of the Cavs, and the front office that's in place, they will spare no expense and they will do whatever they have to do to go win championships. You can't find that with every other team.
0: He's Matt Fontana. I'm Emmett Golden. 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As you brought up the championship, it made me think about the parade. For people that don't know, a few hundred thousand people in Cleveland, right? It's not a massive city like the New Yorks and the LAs, but, you know, Midwestern town. There were about 2 million people in downtown Cleveland for that parade. And LeBron was the grand marshal, right? He was the guy that got that parade going there. And when I think about what LeBron means to the city, I think about what he doesn't to the other cities that he's played in. He'll never be seen as Magic Johnson in L.A., or Kobe, or Shaq, or Kareem, or any of those guys. In Miami, I don't think he's ever going to be looked at as Dwayne Wade, as Alonzo Mourning, as Shaq, as Udonis Haslem. In Cleveland, Cleveland genuinely appreciates LeBron James and actually loves him for what he does and what he has done. So, listen, when you think LeBron, do you think Heat? Do you think Lakers? No. You think Cavs. I think every last person does, because what he did in 2016 was not just epic, it was historic.
1: And that's why I can't buy any of these other teams. I'm not buying the Warriors. I'm not buying them going at this point with the Heat and the Cavs both being viable contenders. I think the Cavs more than the Heat. And that, if that's what's most important to him, there's avenues to get back there. I don't know why he would want to go anywhere else. Other than, again, just like...
0: Other than not good friends, did it all, right?
1: Like, don't get me wrong, I have really close friends. I don't know if I'd throw all that away just to go play basketball with them for a year. You know what I mean? Like, the whole thing about, like, oh, I'm just going to go play with Steph. Yeah. I have very good friends in this world. I do. I'm not just being like, yeah, my one last chance to go win a championship, I'm going to throw that all away. I just want to go play one season with Steph. I don't think it's really worth it. But, again, maybe he's closer with Draymond and Steph than I realize. I have no idea.
0: And listen, LeBron doesn't owe anybody anything.
1: That's fact. You're right.
0: Every team he's played for, he's won at least one championship for. He has never demanded a trade. You haven't ever really seen, outside of the decision, which was just a bad business move, has never embarrassed any organization. So he doesn't owe anybody anything. Sure. If he goes, I want to go to Golden State just because I want to see what San Francisco is like in the winter or whatever, like, for whatever the reason. It wouldn't make sense to me, but he could do whatever he wants. And, you know, obviously he's helped his son get into the NBA. He's just done so much. And I don't know what he's done for the communities of Miami and L.A. I don't know. I know he's made a huge impact in Akron and in Cleveland when it comes to giving back to the community. And when he came back the first time, he said, I came back for you, for Northeast Ohio, not Cleveland, not just Akron, but for the entire section of that state, of the state of Ohio, I should say. So I think there's a strong possibility, but he didn't know anybody anything. He could do whatever he wants to.
1: That is it. And that's, some people might say that's dangerous, right? Because you can't, it can be dangerous to a guy that doesn't owe anybody anything, because he can do literally whatever he wants. So if he wants to really just go hang out with Steph, If he wants to go play for the Oklahoma City Thunder, if he wants to go take the vet minimum to go try to win another championship with the Oklahoma City Thunder, he can do that. He can do whatever he wants. And I'm sure it's, you know, the other thing about Bron, and I know we're talking about it a little bit more coming up, but his path as well, too, like, okay, drafted to Cleveland. When he left Cleveland, he knew where he was going. He knew he was going to Miami. Okay, he's time is wrapping up in Miami. He knew he was coming back to Cleveland.
0: Yep.
1: Then he's got Kevin Love. All right, we got this going on. He's done with Cleveland. He always had that goal of going to L.A. Mm-hmm. and wanting to play for the Lakers. And he did. So, really, it's crazy to think about a 20-plus year career. This is really the first time that it's almost, like, open for him to go somewhere. You know what I mean?
0: Yeah. Yeah, I love what we heard from Norris Cole earlier tonight. He said, I asked Norris, can you tell us one thing that most people don't know about LeBron? And I love that he said, you will not know what he wants to do until it gets announced. He's going to hold it close to the vest. He's not going to – aunties and uncles aren't going to be out here telling everybody. Nobody will know, and none of us know what he's going to do, and we won't until it finally goes down. I want to remind everybody that they can help people affected by the Venezuelan earthquakes. They're your donation, I should say, through the Red Cross.org/ESPN enables the Red Cross to prepare for, respond to, and help people recover from disasters. He's Matt Fontana. I'm Emmett Golden. This is Game Night. Coming up next, we'll go all the way up and put a bow on LeBron and what he could do. That's straight ahead on Game Night.
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0: 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I'm Emmett Golden alongside Matt Fontana. We've been talking a lot about free agency, but it's time for us to give a little light to the rest of the sporting world tonight as we go all the way up.
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2: Nothing can stop me. I'm all the way up.
0: The Dodgers took on the A's tonight, and Dave Roberts made a little history for himself.
3: Two balls, two strikes, one strike to get, and there it is on the outside corner. Muncy strikes out looking. Win number 1,000 for Dave Roberts. Win number 10 for Justin Robleski, and win number 56 for the Dodgers.
2: Nothing can stop me. I'm all the way up.
4: AM 570 LA Sports there on the call. The other thing about this Dodgers-A's series, E, have you seen this Max Muncy thing where there's a Max Muncy that plays for both teams?
0: Oh, really? No, I didn't see that.
4: So they're like years apart, but they both play third base. One's number 3, the other one's number 13, and they're both named Max Muncy.
0: Wow.
4: Like the weird. And then in yesterday's game, they were both batting 7th, too. It was kind of creepy. But, here we are, Dodgers. They're only 56-30. You know, spending money in baseball, it kind of helps.
0: Yeah, that never works, right? Let's stick in the National League. The Diamondbacks take on the Giants, and everybody loves the long ball.
5: 2-0. Gurriel swings, hits it high and deep out towards left field. Going back is Ramos to the warning track, to the wall. This ball is out of here. It's a 3-run shot for Lourdes Gurriel Jr., his second home run of the season. And what a start for the Diamondbacks in the bottom of the first.
2: Nothing can stop me. I'm all the way up.
4: Arizona Sports 98.7 FM there on the call. Diamondbacks trying to stay alive in a loaded wild card. The Giants are not good, and that's me putting it as nicely as I can.
0: Yeah, Diamondbacks get the 8-2 victory over the Giants. The Marlins crush the Rockies, and this is the way it sounded.
6: And focus on the next hitter.
0: 2-2. Casey launches out to right. This is a bludgeoning. A 3-run bomb for Casey. 453 feet. They're teeing off, and it's 13-2 in the top of the 8th inning.
2: Nothing can stop me. I'm all the way up.
4: 104.3 WQAM on the call. The Marlins would add one more, win 14-3. Saw this from Jeff Passanee, the best team in baseball the entire month of June. The Miami Marlins, they are now 20-6 in the month, and they've outscored their opponents 129-78, and they have the lowest payroll in baseball. Their third highest player is Giancarlo Stanton, who hasn't played there in almost a decade this season. So Miami, best team in the month so far.
0: Cubs tangle with the Padres tonight. Man, it feels like everybody was hitting home runs tonight.
7: High fly ball, deep left center field, way back, still going, going, going, and way out of here. Nearly all the way to the top of the bleachers. Right underneath the video board in left center field. Wow, another bomb from Swanson. His second home run of the ball game. Two-run job, and the Cubs have blown it open. 8-3 over the Padres.
2: Nothing can stop me. I'm all the way up.
4: That was a call on the Cubs radio network. Now, the Padres made this interesting because you heard there was 8-3 in the fifth. The Cubs would only win 9-7, so the Padres made it interesting. We talked about how hot Miami is. Mm-hmm. Cubs, one of the hottest teams in baseball right now, 8-2 in their last 10. The only problem is the Brewers, who are ahead of them in the Central, they're playing pretty good as well. We'll get to them a little bit later.
0: Yeah, the Rays took on the Royals, and Junior Caminero, he got on in on the fun, too.
8: Here he swings and launches one way up into the air to left field. Collins turns and looks. It's a 3-run homer for Junior Caminero. New week, same player. His 23rd home run, and the Rays have a 4-1 lead.
2: Nothing can stop me. I'm all the way up.
4: 620 WDAE on the call. 10-4. Rays get the win. Junior Caminero homers for the fifth straight game. He is the fourth player since 1900. Again, 1900. Fourth player to homer in 5 consecutive games before they turn 23. Pretty good for him.
0: That is impressive. I was having such a good all the way up until I just kind of botched that last toss. So you know what? Brewers, Reds, home run.
6: Garcia's 0-1. Is a fly ball left center field. This is way back and way gone. Jackson Chourial, number 12 on the year. 7-2 Milwaukee here in the eighth.
2: Nothing can stop me. I'm all the way up.
4: 620 WTMJ on the call. 7-2. Brewers get it done over the Reds. AL Central, NL Central. Tight races right there. Brewers, hot team as well.
0: Yeah, and that is all the way up, man. It's been such a crazy day, and we focused a lot on LeBron and, you know, on Kawhi and all that. There were a few other moves made. Dean Wade signs with the 76ers. Tim Hardaway Jr., kind of following in his dad's footsteps, he's playing with the Heat. DeAndre Jordan re-signs or returns, I should say, to the Pelicans for a 19th season in the NBA. That's wild.
4: It is. He's out there and, you know, pulling a paycheck. Bogdan Bogdanovic is going to head to Houston on a one-year deal. And this one I think is interesting from an hour ago that Shams is saying that the Lakers are going to try to get that meeting with Walker Kessler, and the Jazz are pretty steadfast, like, nope, he's not getting out of here. Like, we're going to be able to fill him. So Walker Kessler and then Jalen Duren, who also Detroit says they're not letting go, they're both restricted free agents. Shams saying that Rob Pelinka has meetings or is planning on meeting with Walker Kessler and Jalen Duren. So we'll see where it kind of goes from there.
0: Another piece of news that went under the radar, because you've heard a lot of, and Anthony Davis out in with the Warriors and Anthony Davis. Well, this is from Mark Spears, our own Mark J. Spears, says that the Washington Wizards are not interested in trading the 10-time NBA All-Star forward Anthony Davis. So they're not listening to offers for him, and they have no interest in trading for him or trading him as well. So I think that went under the radar because everybody's assuming that he's going to be another big piece this offseason. Doesn't seem like it.
4: Yeah, I wouldn't if I'm the Wizards either. I actually really kind of like how the Wizards have handled this rebuild. You had some high picks. You made some good ones. You make the big trades for Anthony Davis and Trae Young last year. It's just going to be health, man. It's just going to be health on those two guys is pretty much going to be where the Wizards go. But there's enough intrigue there. I want to see it before I end up making any moves there.
0: Yeah, I mean, listen, if they make the play-in this year, I think that's huge, you know, for them. And, you know, maybe those aren't lofty goals, but for a team that was as bad as they were last year, that'd be a big deal. He is Matt Fontana. I'm Emmett Golden. Coming up next, SportsCenter All Night on ESPN Radio and the ESPN app.
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0: the president reacts. I'm Chris DeMeo, Fox News. President Trump wants Congress to put limits on birthright citizenship after the Supreme Court tossed aside an executive order. Fox's Jared Halpern has more.
1: Well, calling the Supreme Court ruling reaffirming birthright citizenship too bad for the country, President Trump says it can be made up in Congress through legislation he will support. On social media, the president says Congress should start to work on ending expensive and unfair birthright citizenship, though it's unclear if federal legislation would pass a Supreme Court review. Five justices, led by Chief Justice John Roberts, concluded citizenship for any child born in the U.S. is guaranteed by the Constitution's 14th Amendment. At the White House, Jared Halpern, Fox News.
0: The U.S. and Iran resumed talks in Doha, Qatar after a series of strikes this past weekend.
2: As U.S. negotiators Jared Kushner and Steve Witkoff meet with Qatari mediators but no Iranians in Doha, Iran is circulating a plan with U.S. ally Oman to collect tolls in the Strait of Hormuz, despite American objections. The White House reacting to the news, as reported by the New York Times, telling Fox, President Trump has been clear that Iran cannot control the strait, which is an international waterway. Tensions pushed oil prices slightly higher Tuesday ahead of the talks, but President Trump has been pressuring gas companies to lower prices to $2.50 a gallon, accusing them of price gouging. Meantime, Democrats, still broadly opposing military action, are expressing little faith in diplomatic efforts.
0: Fox's Jackie Heinrich at the White House. At least two dozen people are dead after days of torrential rain and flooding in Ghana and the Ivory Coast. Emergency workers continue to rescue residents from submerged buildings. Stocks gaining ground on Tuesday. The Dow finishing up 136 points, the Nasdaq ending up 393, and the S&P 500 was up 59. 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
0: New primary results have been announced for the state of Colorado. 29-year-old Malay Quiros is the second Democratic socialist to beat an incumbent progressive Democratic House member this month.
7: Elsewhere in the Centennial state of Colorado, not just this race that we're following, we also have been following the Senate contest over in Colorado, as well as the governor's primary. John Hickenlooper, the senator, not a real challenge whatsoever. 56, he says this will be the last time he runs for public office. As for the governor's race in the state of Colorado on the Democratic side, this was actually somewhat interesting. Weiser out in front of Michael Bennett. That is a big surprise. And now Weiser is going to come away with a big win on the Democratic side.
0: That's Fox's Kevin Cork in Washington. International rescue teams continue recovery efforts in Venezuela after several deadly earthquakes struck the country.
8: On day six, after the devastating earthquakes in Venezuela, there is still hope for survivors. Venezuelan authorities released video of a man being rescued on Monday. They say it took two full days to pull him out safely. Meanwhile, the humanitarian crisis continues to worsen. Christian aid organization Samaritan's Purse opened its biggest field hospital in La Guaira today. It provides services like x-rays and operating rooms for those injured during the disaster. The death toll is now over 1,700, and the UN has agreed with Venezuelan authorities to order 10,000 body bags as they anticipate that death toll rising. In La Guaira, Venezuela, Nate Foy, Fox News.
0: Electricity had been restored to 90% of La Guaira. President Trump says the Republican Party will hold its first ever midterm convention in Dallas, Texas on September 9th and 10th. The president making the announcement on Truth Social, saying that Dallas is one of my favorite places in the world. It'll be fantastic. It has never been done before and will be truly a historic event. I'm Chris DeMeo. This is Fox News.

0: from the City of Angels near the Pacific Ocean. Good morning, good evening, wherever you may be across the nation, around the world. I'm George Norrie. This is Coast to Coast AM. Later tonight, the Cryptid Hunter. Here's what's happening. As the United States nears its 250th birthday Saturday, it's doing pretty well by at least one measure, the national murder rate. The United States almost certainly had the lowest murder rate ever recorded in 2025, according to the FBI, dating back to 1960. The available evidence suggests we're going to go even lower this year. That's pretty good news. Ford Motor Company is recalling more than 741,000 vehicles across the U.S. after a transmission defect that can damage the parking system and increase the risk of a vehicle rolling away was linked to 24 allegations of property damage and 9 injuries. The recall affects 741,000 vehicles, including certain 2018-21 Ford Expedition, Lincoln Navigators, 2020 Ford Explorers, Lincoln Aviators, and Ford pickup trucks. The agency said the vehicles may experience transmission problems during these shifts as well. U.S. Envoy Steve Witkoff and President Donald Trump's son-in-law Jared Kushner met with the Qatari Prime Minister today to discuss ongoing U.S.-Iranian talks and regional developments. However, there are currently no high-level meetings between the U.S. and Iran. Here's Tom Danheiser with more. Tom, what's going on?
1: Well, George, the U.S. and Iran have converged in Doha, Qatar, for indirect technical talks facilitated by Qatari and Pakistani mediators. However, high-level diplomatic meetings remain stalled, with Iran refusing to resume negotiations for a final agreement until hostilities in Lebanon end, oil sanctions are waived, and frozen Iranian funds are released. The Strait of Hormuz continues to be a major point of contention as the U.S. continues to reject Iran's push to formalize management role and charge billions in service fees to commercial vessels. Meanwhile, Iran is demanding a full Israeli withdrawal from Lebanon and an end to all active conflicts as the countries gave themselves 60 days from a mid-June agreement to negotiate broader issues. And U.S. President Donald Trump is warning gasoline retailers to cut prices before July 4th, saying his administration is watching for gouging at the pumps. George?
0: Thank you, Tom. Dr. John Curtis, onlinecolumnist.com, is with us here with his expertise on what he thinks is going on over there. John, what's up?
2: What's going on? There's, I don't know if you heard that report of four IRGC terrorists being killed in a remote outpost in the city of Ava, A-V-E-H, in northern Iran. I don't know if you heard that story, but it's a significant story because it means that the Kurds are actively involved. The U.S. has been engaging them now. As you know, the Kurds were instrumental in ending the terror reign of ISIS and its founder, Abu Bakr al-Baghdadi, and that the Trump administration officials are mindful of the fact that the U.S. public really doesn't have the stomach for any U.S. boots on the ground, but they also know that the Kurds, you know, have been, they have a long history with Iran, with the IRGC massacring Kurds in the hinterlands, you know, in southern Turkey and northern Iran. So don't be surprised to see the next phase of this war being the Kurds involving themselves against the IRGC. And remember that the IRGC is now running Iran. Iran is not running the IRGC. It used to be under Ayatollah Ali Khamenei, the IRGC took its instructions from the Mullah government in Tehran. They don't any longer. The militant terrorist group, IRGC terrorist group, is now running Iran, And I think that the key to ending this conflict is neutralizing the IRGC in the Strait of Hormuz and elsewhere. And I think that, Trump official plans, even though you're certainly not going to hear them in the news, is for the U.S. to arm the Kurds and fund them for a long-term war of attrition in Iran. So I think it's quite possible that we'll see the Iranians singing a very different tune when the IRGC begins dropping off because of Kurdish involvement.
0: It's going to be an interesting few times, John. Thank you, Dr. John Curtis. Americans are beginning to feel better about the economy as prices at the pump fall amid optimism over easing tensions between the United States and Iran. Consumer sentiment ticked up from last month, according to a long-running survey conducted by the University of Michigan, reversing a slide that began after the United States and Israel launched the strikes against Iran in February. Catherine Austin Fitz, the president of Solari.com, is with us. Catherine, what do you think? What's going on economically?
3: So if you look at the fundamentals, George, I would say that this is a temporary easing because our commercial inventories of gas continue to fall and of crude continue to fall, both commercial and strategic petroleum reserve. So there's also tremendous effort and desire from the allies that we continue to export. So exports are up, and the companies who are exporting are making a lot of money, but that puts real pressure on supply domestically. So if you look at the supply picture, I'm not sure that this is anything but temporary. So I would not, if I was a consumer, I would be very conservative about what the next couple months could look like at the pump.
0: I've been told by a couple mortgage experts, Catherine, that the housing is starting to really slow down. What do you hear?
3: Absolutely. And, of course, one of the reasons, I think, is when you have higher energy prices, both at the pump and for heating oil and energy, that you're going to get a real slowdown in the economy. So I think affordability in housing is going to improve, but it's going to be because of a deflating economy.
0: All right. Thank you, Catherine. In a moment, magician Brandon Scott joins us to tell us some things about magic. And later on in the program, Brandon is going to invite all of us to listen and to participate in an interactive piece of stage magic. If you're at home, we'll tell you how to get an analog clock or a piece of paper and pencil and participate in this study experiment when we come back on Coast to Coast AM.
4: We have a great story from someone who's helped themselves to heal by using the botanical known as Carnivora. And we have a guest right now. Her name is Joni Nichols. This is quite a story.
5: Yes, it is. And, Robert, my adventure started about 7 years ago. I was a mess. I had numerous infections. My hair was falling out all over the furniture. Mm-hmm. One of the scariest things was that my legs were swelling up out of control. It came to a head. Within 24 hours, I had gone into a coma.
4: Holy moly.
5: Mom and Dad decided to get me Carnivora's six-week program.
4: And at what point that you started this series did you notice, hey, something might be getting better?
5: 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I'm, like, excited.
4: It's like you said that within about 6 weeks, your legs were no longer swelling?
5: Within 2 weeks.
4: 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Joni, thanks for being with us. I'd love to hear from you again.
5: Great.
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0: And welcome back to Coast, George Norrie with you. Brandon Scott is with us, lifelong magician whose journey has taken him from childhood performances to international stages, celebrity events, headlining in Las Vegas, appearances at the legendary Magic Castle here in Los Angeles. And for decades, he has explored the art of creating wonder, not merely as entertainment, but as a window into the mysteries of perception, imagination, and human potential. His website is thebrandonscott.com, and here he is back on Coast to Coast. Hello, Mr. Scott. How are you?
1: Hello, George. I'm excited to be here with you again.
0: I was at a dinner party last week, and people were talking about the Magic Castle, and your name kept popping up, and I said, I know that guy. Everything's good, though?
1: We're a great, small, international community magicians, and the Magic Castle has really, truly been our home. So that's great that you've met others in the, so we call it, Magic Brotherhood.
0: Later on, we're going to do a little magic, and you need people to get a pencil and paper, maybe an analog clock. What are we going to do?
1: Yeah, either an analog clock, like a wall clock. You can leave it on the wall. I'll just be asking you to point at it, or if you have a watch, even if it's a digital watch that you could have an analog face on it, you know, the old-fashioned circle, 12 to 1, 2, 3, 4, 5. And if not, you can draw one on a piece of paper. And otherwise, you can just imagine it.
0: What are we going to do?
1: Oh, it'll be a surprise.
0: Ah.
1: We're gonna do a time mystery.
0: How old is magic, Brandon?
1: Well, I believe magic is as old as man. Ever since the beginning of man, there's been somebody, sometimes the shamans, if not just the tribal leaders and the people who have wondered about nature and all those things. And, well, there kind of was the beginning of magic. Fire, for many, was the beginning of magic. So since the beginning of time. Now, stage magic evolved, and I'll be talking about that a little bit as we go along.
0: Well, the magic that started years ago, what was the original intent? To mystify? To teach? What?
1: Originally, well, magic has always reflected humanity's relationship with mystery. And every civilization has created stories and myths, rituals and magic, not because people necessarily wanted to be deceived, but because we've always been curious. We've always searched for meaning, wonder, and the unknown. To me, magic is an artistic expression, and I believe it may have even started that way, of a timeless human search. My life, by the way, as a magician, has simply given me a unique lens through which to explore those questions, questions that mankind has been exploring since the beginning.
0: What got you interested in magic, Brandon?
1: Well, I was one of those kids who wondered about everything.
0: Yeah.
1: I'd ask my parents, why is the sky blue? And they'd answer, and I'd immediately ask, but why? If it turned orange at sunset, I'd go, why? If it rained, I'd want to know why. And I was just endlessly curious. Then, just before my fourth birthday, something happened that changed the direction of my life. I was at a dentist, refusing to open my mouth. And after several attempts, he reached behind my ear and pulled a little red ball. And my jaw dropped. And while I was staring at the ball, he quickly looked inside my mouth and said, perfect, no cavities.
0: He gotcha.
1: So I couldn't stop thinking about what he did. I kept saying, magic, magic, I want more magic. I begged my parents to take me back to the dentist, not because I like dentists, but because I wanted to see that little red ball appear again. And then a family friend overheard this and my obsession and gave me a magic book for my fifth birthday. And I could barely read at that time, but the pictures were very descriptive, teaching you magic, and I just couldn't put it down. Eventually, my kindergarten teacher pulled me aside because I was making my pencil look like rubber during class. You've seen that little effect.
0: Yeah.
1: And she made a deal with me. If I stopped performing during the lessons, I could do magic in the school talent show. Actually, looking back, I think that's when I discovered negotiations. So my parents, they bought me a little purple tuxedo. I called myself the Purple Wizard, and I performed my very first magic show. And after that, there was no stopping me.
0: Were you good?
1: Yeah, for a little kid, you know, I think I understood it right away. And I gravitated to not only the illusion part of it, but the fun behind the presentation. I had wondered, and I saw people wonder, and I wanted to share that.
0: And I bet you enjoyed watching the eyes of an audience, didn't you?
1: Yes, yes. Their eyes, their body changing, their smile, their wow.
0: Was it at that point, Brandon, that you decided, I want this for a career?
1: I think I realized that maybe a little bit later when I was 14. By then, I was performing shows. I was studying with wonderful mentor magic teachers, and people actually started paying me to perform. I got a few television performances and commercials, and other professional opportunities followed. So I knew that, you know, this could be a career. But really, George, something else was happening at the same time. Magis was teaching me how to learn. And it sparked my curiosity, and it reached far beyond tricks. I became fascinated with all forms of art, music, dance, theater, history, archaeology, psychology, mathematics, martial arts, storytelling, all the mysteries of the universe. My parents had a handful. And over time, I realized those weren't separate interests at all. They were all feeding the same creative journey. And that's one thing I love really the most about magic. It's one of those performing arts that naturally brings together so many different disciplines. Creating an illusion isn't just about the secret. It's about engineering, psychology, storytelling, choreography, music, lighting, timing, emotions, all of that working together to create a single experience of wonder.
0: Well, with magician Brandon Scott, truly one of the world's greatest magicians, Brandon, was there a performance in your career that you said to yourself, this has changed my life?
1: Yes, without a question. It was opening my full-scale illusion review at the Aladdin Hotel in Las Vegas.
0: Wow. Tell me what
1: happened. I will never forget walking outside on opening night and seeing my production featured on the casino's main marquee. And it was like surreal when you realize that something you've worked towards for years since I was a kid had finally become real. And the production received wonderful reviews from Variety and publications. And, you know, that recognition gave me confidence. It gave me a confirmation that audiences connected with what I was creating and encouraged me to keep growing, take creative risks. And I began dreaming bigger. And, you know, what's especially meaningful is that according to a few respected magicians and historians that I've spoken with, and I'm still verifying this historically, that show may have been one of the first resident full evening illusion review shows presented as a feature attraction at a major Las Vegas casino. And, you know, prior to that, legendary magicians like Siegfried and Roy, Lance Burton, and others appeared as featured acts. They were great, amazing acts in larger variety productions. Full-length magic headliners became much more common, well, years later. And I'm kind of proud to maybe have been part of illuminating that path. I don't know if it's historically 100% true, but it's something I am part of. And the most interesting thing, now that you're asking me questions about my past, is that this all began in college as a project while I was majoring in musical theater. I was putting this particular show together, and then years later, I find myself there standing outside the Aladdin Hotel, looking up at the marquee, seeing the production I created. lighting up the Las Vegas Strip. And, well, that's how it all started. That's what changed it. That's what made me go, there's something here. And it pivoted the direction of where I continued.
0: I'm friends with the son of the original owner of the Aladdin Hotel, and they were from St. Louis.
1: Ah.
0: Before they ended up selling it to Wayne Newton, and then, of course, it's been demolished since then. But that was a great hotel, one of the original ones.
1: I was there both times it was closed down. I saw it being demolished. Yeah.
0: Did it bring a tear to your eye when you saw it go down?
1: Yes. Yeah. Yeah. Because I've been working there. It was like my first Vegas home. I ended up performing in many of the main casinos in Las Vegas. But I was there when Wayne Newton took it over. And, you know, it was like sentimental for me.
0: I bet. You've entertained celebrities, royalty, world leaders, Fortune 500 companies. When we come back after the break, I'm going to ask you if there's one encounter that still stands out the most. Brandon Scott's with us, magician. And a little bit later on, we're going to do a little magical test with you. So get some paper and pencil ready, or get an analog clock, or as he said, a watch, and get that ready as well. Back in a moment with Brandon Scott on Coast to Coast AM.
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0: down the president's executive order limiting birthright citizenship. Homeland Security Advisor Stephen Miller telling Fox News,
1: if your ruling requires you to suicide your civilization, your reading of the Constitution is wrong.
0: The Supreme Court ruling the 14th Amendment guarantees citizenship to anyone born on U.S. soil.
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1: We'll take your calls next hour with magician Brandon Scott. 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

0: And welcome back to Coast, George Norrie back with magician Brandon Scott. His website is linked up at coasttocoastam.com. We've got an experiment coming up very shortly. Brandon, of all the people that you performed in front of, how about the most memorable one?
1: Wow. One of my favorite memories is an encounter I had with Muhammad Ali.
0: Aha!
1: Now, I've spent all my life creating moments of wonder. But every once in a while, life creates a magic moment that makes you believe magic could be real. After one of my performances in Los Angeles, there was a knock on my dressing door. I opened it, and there stood Muhammad Ali.
0: By himself?
1: Yes. He looked at me and he said, "Can you teach me a trick?" Now, here's what the greatest boxer in history, someone who had amazed millions of people, asked him if he could learn to amaze someone else. So, of course, I taught him. Now, flash forward, years later, I stopped by Hollywood Magic to pick up a few supplies, and I couldn't believe my eyes. Right there on Hollywood Boulevard, in front of the store, Muhammad Ali was performing street magic for people on the sidewalk.
0: Just having fun.
1: Now, it was one of those, really surreal moments that completely caught me by surprise. So now I'm watching him and I noticed he was performing a different effect. And I realized the prop he was using wasn't really working for him because it had been designed for lighter skin tones. So I took Ali into the Hollywood Magic Shop, hoping to find one better suited for him.
0: Yeah.
1: But they didn't have one. Ali simply smiled and said, "Well, they should make one for people like me." Now, flash forward, on a later visit to Hollywood Magic, I was surprised to see that they were now carrying that prop in a version designed for darker skin tones. So I bought it. I slipped it in my pocket and immediately thought of Ali. Now, here's where life performed a little magic of its own. As I left Hollywood Magic, my car, the air conditioning suddenly stopped working.
0: Oh, boy. On a hot day.
1: And it was one of those really scorching, hot Los Angeles afternoons. So I pulled into a Carnation ice cream shop to cool off. I walk inside, and the only customer in the store was Muhammad Ali.
0: I love it.
1: So I just stood there for a moment, like going, "Wow, out of all places, you know, what are the odds?" I walked over to him and I said, "Mr. Ali, it's me, Brandon, the magician." And he looked at me and in that real classic Ali fashion said, "Brandon man, the magic man." And I just started cracking up. I mean, what a moment. And I said, "Look, you're never going to believe this. I was just at Hollywood Magic less than an hour ago, and look what I found." And I reached into my pocket and handed him the prop. As he reached for it, I noticed his hand was shaking from the Parkinson's disease.
0: Mm-hmm.
1: He looked at it, smiled really warmly, and quietly said, "That's nice. I'm glad they finally made one. But I can't do magic anymore. Please give it to someone who could use it." Wow. You know, that even as his own world was changing, his first thought wasn't about himself. It was about someone else who might benefit. And to me, that was real magic. And it's a moment that really has stayed with me ever since.
0: And that's one of the things that you bring to the table, Brandon, whether it's at the Magic Castle or events that you go to. You make people smile. You change their lives.
1: That is the gift that the art of magic, through us who've practiced the craft, offers to humanity. Yes.
0: When people see magic, do they want to know the trick?
1: Well, do they want to know the trick or do they want to be amazed, right?
0: Exactly.
1: I think it's a little bit of both. Most people still want to experience wonder, but actually I've noticed something has changed over the years. When I first started performing, audiences generally just came to be amazed. today, well, many still do, but I've also noticed more people riding with like a detective mindset. They're analyzing, trying to solve the puzzle before they're even allowing themselves to have the experience. And so I think now that's part of a broader cultural shift that's happening. We live in a time when people are encouraged to question everything. And in many ways, well, it's healthy. But sometimes I wonder if our search for certainty, in that search we risk losing the simple joy of being amazed.
0: What would you say the purpose of magic is today?
1: I think the purpose of magic is to remind us that wonder still has a place in our lives. We spend so much of our time solving problems and meeting deadlines, trying to make sense of the world. Magic gives us permission to pause for a moment and experience something that feels impossible. You know, the greatest secret of magic is in how an illusion works. It's why humans have always needed wonder. Wonder inspires curiosity. Curiosity leads to questions, and questions often lead to discovery. So let's awaken that curiosity together. How about it? Like you mentioned earlier on, I'm going to be doing something. Let's do it now.
0: Let's do it. How do we do it?
1: Well, for the next few minutes, I'm going to ask everyone listening, don't worry about solving the mystery. Simply follow along and allow yourself to experience it. Imagine, if you will, the face of an analog clock. Now, if you have one on the wall, that's great. Or you have one on your wrist or on the table. And if not, hopefully you may have gotten a little piece of paper. Just draw a circle and, you know, starting at the top, make your way around and write down 12, 1, 2, 3, 4, 5, 6, 7, 8, 9, 10, 11, right? So you have somewhat of a facsimile of a watch. Now, in just a moment, I'm going to ask you to think of an hour on the dial, you know, 1, 2, or 3, all the way up to 12. And the choice will be completely yours.
0: All right. If you've got a million people listening, million people listening.
1: George, are you doing it along with us?
0: I'm doing it. That's right.
1: You probably have a clock right there.
0: But I've made one.
1: Now, to make this easier, you have a few options, all right, which I've given you. So, if you're imagining this while you're driving, please don't take your eyes off the road. Just listen along and enjoy the experiments. Safety first. All right, here we go. Let's get started. So, think of an hour on the clock.
0: Don't write it down. Just think of it.
1: Well, you're all there by yourself, everybody. So just if you wish to write it down, but you don't, you know, just think of it. Commit to an hour.
0: All right.
1: It'll be your own hour. An hour, right up on the hour, not with the minutes, you know, like 3 o'clock, 1 o'clock, 11 o'clock, just an hour. Now, let's chance the journey. Starting with your finger on 12 o'clock, silently spell the hour you chose. So, like, as you say the first letter, move to the next hour clockwise. So the next hour would be 1, right? And you're going to continue around moving for every remaining letter. For example, if you thought of 7, you'd begin with your finger on 12 and then move it to the number 1 for the letter S. Then you'd move it to 2 for the letter E, and for V, you'd go to 3, E to 4, and to 5, arriving at 5. You get it, right?
0: I got it.
1: Go ahead, and everybody, give you a moment to do that.
0: All right, I've done mine. I've already got my number.
1: Right. Now, wherever you land it, that's your new hour. Beginning with your next move clockwise, in other words, you're going to keep going around the clock to the next number, you're going to silently spell the name of that new hour
0: in the exact same fashion. The one I just picked.
1: Yes. Okay. Take your time if you need to. I'll wait.
0: All right, I've done that.
1: All right, everybody else, you have now arrived at another hour. We'll do this one last time. Begin with your next move clockwise again, silently spelling the name of that new hour your finger is on, exactly as before.
0: All right.
1: All right, great. Now, you stopped. This is your final selection, wherever you stopped. Now listen, you began with a completely free choice, and each step introduced a little more randomness. From your perspective, there should be no way for me to know where your finger finally ended up. And yet, while all of you were making what felt like a completely independent choice, something rather unexpected happened. As we've been exploring mystery and imagination tonight, I began to picture an old clock tower, its face slowly coming into focus, almost as though time itself wanted to point us somewhere. And I can see the hour hand, and it's pointing to 1 o'clock.
0: That's exactly what I've got circled. You're absent. So I did my mathematics correct, at least.
1: Yeah.
0: And you're saying everybody out there with different numbers ended up with 1 o'clock?
1: Yes. Isn't that interesting?
0: How does that work? Is it magic or mathematics?
1: That's part of the fun. We can spend all our lives understanding how things work and think that that's wonderful, but every once in a while it's nice to simply experiment a moment.
0: Now, do you do
1: the mystery?
0: Do you do a trick like that on stage?
1: Well, I do a different. I have, but this was something that you can do on the radio. You know, magic is a visual art, and it's challenging to find something that you can have everyone across the nation, across the world, kind of do on the radio. I do a combination of theatrically visual magic But I have had opportunities to do it on a stage as well.
0: What do you think of David Copperfield?
1: Well, you know, I've known him since the beginning. when I started that show that I was telling you about, I was also in Reno, Nevada, and he had a show there, and so over the years we became friends. And I love what he does. He's a master storyteller that really has inspired me as well to the way he fuses music and emotion and his creativity and the way he works with other creators of magic to put the shows that he's done is really brilliant.
0: He's one of a kind, isn't he?
1: Yes.
0: Magic was always fun for me when I was a kid.
1: To watch, or did you actually do some magic tricks?
0: I did some little tricks. Nothing like you, by any means, but I did some little tricks. Little things with my hand where I bend my two thumbs, put a finger
1: yes.
0: over it, and made it look like I separated my thumb.
1: Well, yeah, and you may have done some in your adult life?
0: Not quite.
1: Mm-hmm.
0: What did you think of Harry Houdini?
1: Well, you know, Harry Houdini, controversially, from the point of view of many magicians, is really known for his escapes.
0: He's an escape artist.
1: But he was a master at creating the atmosphere and a master of marketing and promotion. You know, he knew how to grab the audience and put him in suspense. And early stage magicians, the big ones, you know, Dante and Blackstone Senior and Thurston. Every year you'd have to come up with something new. You did 10 shows or you were in giant auditoriums, and Houdini was at the front of all that. And he was a perfectionist. And, look, over 100 years later, right? I think we are, yeah, just about. He's still synonymous with magic. His name.
0: Who taught him?
1: Well, some of what he did is inspired by magicians from the prior era. I think we all are. There's materials that go back to the Renaissance time. Leonardo da Vinci illustrated one of the first magic books, where it was really a puzzle book, but it had card tricks. And there were many who by the time Houdini was in America, shall we say, right? And he was there was the availability to find these secrets, and there were other people around who were experts. I don't know if you know this, but magic kind of even helped start films. There was a famous magician, Georges Méliès, I think I'm pronouncing that right, a French one, and he would this is prior to Houdini, and he would help transform the early motion picture from simply recording reality into a new form of storytelling, you know, and pioneered cinematic illusions and special effects. Houdini was a really good learner.
0: Brandon, stay with us. We're going to take a short break and come back and open up the phone lines and let our incredible audience check in with you. They'll tell you how they did on that magic clock test and also ask you a question or two when we come back.
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0: Hi, I'm news correspondent Bob Woodruff. In 2006, a roadside bomb struck the armored vehicle I was riding in while reporting from Iraq. 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
4: Today at the nation's highest court, I'm Sue Guzman, Fox News. Supreme Court wrapping up its term, resolving cases involving transgender athletes, campaign finance rules, and birthright citizenship. Fox's Jessica Rosenthal has more.
5: The U.S. Supreme Court struck down President Trump's executive order finding the 14th Amendment confers citizenship upon most people born here. President Trump said then Congress should work to end birthright citizenship now, and House Speaker Mike Johnson reacted.
6: I think it's clearly an issue that merits the attention of Congress. I don't know what the remedy is, how to define it, or the timeline. It would be premature for me to project that, but I will tell you that it's a big concern with the American people because it's been abused.
5: The justices also ruled states can block transgender athletes from competing in girls and women's sports. They also ended caps on political party expenditures when coordinating with individual candidates, finding the limits violated the First Amendment. Jessica Rosenthal, Fox News.
4: Meanwhile, President Trump wants Congress to put limits on birthright citizenship after the Supreme Court tossed aside his executive order. Fox's Jared Halpern with more from the White House.
7: Well, calling the Supreme Court ruling reaffirming birthright citizenship too bad for the country, President Trump says it can be made up in Congress through legislation he will support. On social media, the president says Congress should start today to work on ending expensive and unfair birthright citizenship, though it's unclear if federal legislation would pass a Supreme Court review. Five justices, led by Chief Justice John Roberts, concluded citizenship for any child born in the U.S. is guaranteed by the Constitution's 14th Amendment. At the White House, Jared Halpern, Fox News.
4: New Jersey Republican Congressman Tom Kaine Jr. says he was being treated for depression during his unexpected four-month absence from Congress, saying in a brief speech on the House floor that he remained silent about his condition because he's a private person by nature. 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
4: I'm Mary Knight in Colorado. Democratic Socialist Malaike Kuros defeating Colorado Congresswoman Diane DeGette.
11: It's a stunning victory for the first-time candidate against a nearly 30-year incumbent. Kuros, a former corporate attorney, is the latest Democratic Socialist or progressive candidate to boot a Democratic incumbent this month. With the district covering the dark blue city of Denver, Kuros is expected to win in November and reach Congress in January. The new nominee joins two other Democratic Socialists who prevailed against establishment-backed candidates in New York City's House primaries last week.
4: Fox's Ashley Strohmeyer. Meantime, in the governor's race, Attorney General Phil Weiser has defeated Senator Michael Bennett. United States and Iran resuming talks in Doha, Qatar.
12: As U.S. negotiators Jared Kushner and Steve Witkoff meet with Qatari mediators but no Iranians in Doha, Iran is circulating a plan with U.S. ally Oman to collect tolls in the Strait of Hormuz, despite American objections. The White House reacting to the news, as reported by the New York Times, telling Fox, President Trump has been clear that Iran cannot control the strait, which is an international waterway. Tensions pushed oil prices slightly higher Tuesday ahead of the talks, but President Trump has been pressuring gas companies to lower prices to $2.50 a gallon, accusing them of price gouging. Meantime, Democrats, still broadly opposing military action, are expressing little faith in diplomatic efforts.
4: Also, Jackie Heinrich. Millions are facing dangerous heat this week.
13: More than 20 states are staring down the possibility of actual air temperatures reaching the triple digits, 100 degrees. Those feels like temperatures up over 110. So that's where the danger comes in here as we move closer to the 4th of July come Saturday. Thursday, Friday, Saturday, that appears to be the peak of it. We've got extreme heat warnings up from the Midwest down the middle Mississippi, the Ohio Valley, and of course into the Mid-Atlantic and back up into the Northeast.
4: That is Fox Weather's Ian Oliver reporting. New York City has not seen triple digits since 2010. I'm Sue Guzman. This is Fox News.
14: Here's your total security of Southern Minnesota weather forecast. I'm meteorologist Megan Mulford. Slight chance of thunderstorms overnight. Otherwise, mainly cloudy skies expected. Lows level off around 72. Southerly winds 5 to 10 miles an hour. Mainly cloudy skies Wednesday. Chance of thunderstorms. High temperatures reach up to 86. Storms likely Wednesday night. Lows around 69. Mainly cloudy skies expected. From the Weatherology Weather Center, I'm meteorologist Megan Mulford. Currently 78.
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1: I got to remember that clock trick. That's something to take home. Brandon Scott with us. We'll take calls with him when we come back on Coast to Coast AM. 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

0: And welcome back, George Norrie, along with Brandon Scott in your calls as we talk about the wonders of magic. And it is wonderful, is it not, Brandon?
1: It is a wonderful, wonderful. It's one of those arts that really can impact people and inspire us. So, yes, it's wonderful.
0: What is your all-time favorite magic trick?
1: Ooh, I have many. I mean, that I do or that others have done?
0: Maybe both.
1: Well, I like magic that has surprises. And a well-crafted magic effect has many hidden surprises that creep up on you. Those are, in a way, my favorite. But since I was in high school, one of my favorite illusion to both see and do was making somebody float, defying gravity.
0: And you admit, though, that this is fun and it's a trick, right?
1: Well, it's yeah, as opposed to what?
0: As opposed to somebody who says, you think you're doing this for real.
1: Well, we magicians, most of us don't longer really claim that we're doing this for real. That was very, very prominent in the 1900s, parts of 1800s, you know. We're talking about Houdini. His stuff was pretty real, though. He was being, you know, tied and thrown into the ocean. And then he debunked those that were claiming things were real. By the way, I made a slight historical reference. George Méliès and Houdini were actually contemporaries, but Houdini invented himself. He taught himself. And it's amazing that we as humans can do that.
0: What did you think of Harry Blackstone?
1: Well, we have Harry Blackstone Sr., who in the tradition of that old school traveling showman, it was like the size of Cirque du Soleil, his shows, you know. Really fantastic productions. Making elephants disappear, and you know, that whole generation, it was really, to me, a pioneering golden era of magic, and Harry Blackstone Jr. as well. I went to Vegas for the very first time as part of a camp, and I went to a magic store in Circus Circus, and there was Harry Blackstone Jr. And he was getting supplies, and he taught me right there how to make a cane appear out of nowhere. So magicians, the Blackstone family, most of the magician families, they open their arms to those who are learning magic, and you identify yourself as a magician, and you're part of the family.
0: He died early. He was only 62 years old.
1: Yes.
0: Which is sad. Does magic make people laugh?
1: Well, yes. It has kind of become both. I think this started happening during vaudeville, where you know, comedy magic really took its flourishment, and nowadays I've noticed. When somebody sees a magic trick, even there's no intention for the magician to do comedy, a natural reaction next to what or wow is laughter. It's a release. You know, magic kind of really goes to the core of your inner child and opens up wonder. And connected to that is that joy and that smile. And we associate that and connected that with laughter.
0: Getting back to your clock, is it a trick or is it mathematics?
1: You know, I was talking about Leonardo da Vinci in that regard. Part of magic, the start of magic was science. You know, it was
2: from whether it were the shamans trying to illustrate the forces of nature, or later on, early science trying to figure out things. And so all of this is connected. The philosophies, the geometries, the what it takes to engineer things, the mathematics. Math is magic. I mean, there's you take a deck of cards with 52 cards, and you have an almanac. Did you know that?
0: I did not know that.
2: So the 52 cards represent 52 days of weeks of the year. The four suits represents the four seasons. And if you add up all the pips in a deck of cards, they add up to 364, plus the Joker is 365 days.
0: Joker's our leap day, huh?
2: Yeah. You know the number 9, when you multiply it by any other number and then add those two digits together, you get 9 again, right?
0: Right.
2: So there is an there is magic inside the design of the universe, patterns. And all of this we magicians study and apply to what we've done. I invite you, if you want to, just spend all your free time between now and when you figure out the trick.
0: How did Harry Houdini make an elephant disappear at the Hippodrome?
2: Well, I can't tell you how he did it.
0: Do you know how he did
2: it? But I will tell you that he did it very well. Yes, I do know how he did it. We serious about learning magic, people, magicians. These are things that we learn early on. They are principles. And, you know, obviously, I'm not going to reveal any secrets. I mean, the secret that I would reveal, again, is that magic gives us wonder. And we should not worry about how it's done. Just go for the ride. Enjoy the illusion that wakens up that part of our mind and our spirit and soul, connecting us to the impossible, to the possibilities. We're good with that?
0: Let's take some calls. Walter, truck driving in West Virginia, gets us started. Hey, Walt, go ahead.
3: Hey, George, how you doing?
0: Great.
3: Good. Hey, Brandon, got a couple questions for you. One is, have you ever worked with Penn and Teller? And the second question is, if you perform magic back in 16th century Salem, Massachusetts, would you have been considered a witch?
2: Well, I think even earlier than that, those of us who do magic would be considered strange and
0: a warlock,
2: even persecuted for which, you know, not only in Salem, but, you know, the whole Spanish Inquisition. If you had any kind of intuition and knowledge of medicine in a way, and you know, any kind of special dreams, it was dangerous. Now, as far as Penn and Teller, I have followed their career for a long time, you know. Ever since they pretty much got started, I've met them. We all meet each other. All the magicians around the world kind of, if we end up at the Magic Castle at the same time, we have camaraderie. But I have not worked with them.
0: Is a jacket still required at the Magic Castle?
2: Yes, a jacket and tie and nice shoes. It's like going, you know, to the red carpet event.
0: Next up, let's go to Paul in Charlotte, North Carolina, east of the Rockies. Hello, Paul.
4: Hello. Thank you so much for taking my call. I've been fascinated by magic since I was a little boy, so this show has been absolutely fantastic. But I just had a couple quick questions.
0: Sure.
4: You can answer whichever ones you care to. But I was wondering, have you ever been stumped by any illusion that you've ever seen? Have you ever come across an illusion that you are not able to replicate? Have you ever come across an illusion that you felt was too dangerous to perform? And I was wondering, I've always felt my favorite form of magic is street magic, like with David Blaine, where people do things right in front of people's noses and are able to totally, fool them or whatever. Is there a highest form of magic or magician that you've ever seen? If it was mine, I think it would be David Blaine in that regard. So those are my questions, and if you could answer any of those, I'd greatly appreciate it, and thanks so much for a great show.
1: Great questions. You know, I love street magic, and I perform it frequently in special situations, like I at the Renaissance Fair. I'm a headliner there, and the street magic is an opportunity to be right there with the people. You do things in their hands, and you can pick up a rock and turn it into a flower, and just really have the fantasy become live that you're doing magic. And this is something David has kind of like honed, that organic sense of mystery. And he's combining really old school stuff with people swallowing frogs and very dangerous things as well. I have done some dangerous things, and I've also gotten injured doing some dangerous things, and so I no longer really find a need to do dangerous things. As far as effects that I have never figured out, by this point I've been exposed to many of the principles that would give me an idea, but yes, I always run into magicians, even to date, that are so smooth, so well-crafted, so skilled, that even if I think I know what they're doing, actually I know I know what they're doing, I don't see it. They've made it so magical, and I strive to do that myself. And there's been effects that I don't care about really knowing, because I don't want to know how certain things are done. I reserve the right to keep the child in me in amazement that way.
0: Do you sometimes miss the sleight of hand that you're looking at?
1: Miss it as far as not see it?
0: Yes.
1: Oh, there are masters at the sleight of hand. The card workers, as we call them, the magicians from Spain, for example, have come up with just really amazing things. Felicidades a mis amigos en España. That we look at and go, how, what? There's many Asian young magicians, actually many winning talent contests on television, who are doing things that many of us really. We had a guest at the last Academy of Magical Arts awards ceremony a few weeks ago, who was like, it felt like we were looking at Harry Potter. You know, the things he was doing, and people, magicians, were entertained like if we didn't know magic. So all of that exists, knowing and not knowing, and as long as there's things that I still don't know and can't figure out, it reminds me to stay curious, to stay humble, and to remain open to the possibility that there's more to discover.
0: I do a trick with a paper napkin. I roll it into a ball and hand it to somebody and say, open it up and tear it up. And they do. And then I say, roll it into a ball, put it in your hand, blow into it, say the magic words, which of course is always abracadabra. Open it up. And they do, and it falls apart in their hands into little pieces. That's part of my trick.
1: There you go. So you do a little bit of fun with some prestidigitation.
0: Then I won't tell people what I do, but I pick up the pieces, give them the ball back, and say, now do it again, blow into it, say the magic words, and they do. And I say, now open it. And they do, and it's together. It's a full napkin.
1: There you go, George.
0: Now you know exactly what I did, right?
1: Absolutely. I'm so excited that you are doing an adult some magic.
0: Now, how would that work on a stage, that trick?
1: Certain effects, we magicians call it play big. There's effects that I can do at what we call a close-up table. They're relatively small. And then also do them like at the Hollywood Bowl, right, where I performed. And certain ones that don't read. A trick like that, in a way, I've seen performed in large stages. It's how you sell it.
0: Right.
1: And oftentimes you have the person from the audience on stage. They act as a ambassador to the audience. They act as a proxy to the audience. And it's like how you fill in the blanks, your mind fill in the blanks by the reaction and the the person you've brought up on stage. You're also having an experience at a different level that would work on a large stage.
0: Let's go to Aaron in Tempe, Arizona, west of the Rockies. Hello, buddy. Go ahead.
5: Hey, George. Hey, Brandon. It's a cool show tonight. I have a few comments tonight, and I was following along with that clock trick we did earlier.
0: How'd you do?
5: I did exactly what he said. I mean, landed on 1 o'clock. It was real quick, my comments there. I'm a big fan of Mr. Bean, and so there's an episode of Mr. Bean going to a club where there's a magician doing a show, and he, you know, in classic Bean fashion, he ends up messing up all the tricks and pulling the rabbit out of the hat and ribbons out of the pockets, and even the box you step into and they shove the swords in, he walks out the back of it, and because the guy does a sleight of hand and takes his watch, and he just walks around looking for his watch.
1: I love that kind of comedy of errors, Aaron.
5: Definitely. And I heard you say earlier that to keep that sense of wonder, you know, I'm that same way. I'm not going to ask, you know, how this clock trick was done. I'm going to keep it at, whoa, really cool. So I
1: Aaron,
5: do a clock on paper.
1: Can I ask you to share with everyone what kind of you felt at that moment where you landed at 1 o'clock?
5: It was pretty cool. I picked 10 originally and then counted TEN, landed on 3, spelled out 3, landed on 8, and then spelled out 8-E-I-G-H-T and landed on 1. And then you said to everybody, your fingers should be on 1 o'clock. And I was like, whoa, you know, you honestly made me smile. And I was like, whoa, I don't know how you did that, but that was pretty cool. So
1: that's it. That's what it's about. That it's that second, that little tiny moment that you catch yourself off guard. That's what magic is about.
0: It's the wonderment, is it not, Brandon?
1: Yes, I'm all about the wonderment. I mean, in today's world, you're a kind of like have to fool someone. Earlier on, someone mentioned Penn and Teller, right? And they've raised the bar. Magicians have had to improve on their quality. But it's also a lot about, can you fool me? And I understand that, but I want to create wonder and inspire you.
0: We're going to come back in a moment with Brandon Scott and take final phone calls with him. Magic.
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0: Here's your total security of Southern Minnesota weather forecast. I'm meteorologist Megan Mulford. Slight chance of thunderstorms overnight. Otherwise, mainly cloudy skies expected. Lows level off around 72. Southerly winds 5 to 10 miles an hour. Mainly cloudy skies Wednesday. Chance of thunderstorms. High temperatures reach up to 86. Storms likely Wednesday night. Lows around 69. Mainly cloudy skies expected. From the Weatherology Weather Center, I'm meteorologist Megan Mulford. Currently 78.
1: Fox News, I'm Chris DeMayo. A new round of negotiations set to take place between the U.S. and Iran in Qatar.
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4: 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I'm a Coast to Coast Insider, and I'll tell you what. It's a great thing for me. Here in West Virginia, we get inundated with snow. But it doesn't matter as long as we have

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0: And welcome back to Coast. George Norrie with you, Brandon Scott with us as we talk about the wonders of magic. Brandon, do you ever watch the face of people light up when you tell them you're a magician?
1: Oh, yeah, and of course, can you do a magic trick? I mean, you don't go up to a doctor and go, can you perform an operation? Or a carpenter and go,
0: take out my thyroid, would you, doc?
1: Right. But when you say you're a magician, everybody wants to see a magic right then and there. And it's helped me meet people. And all kinds of people, just regular people and dignitaries, and it's amazing how you can talk to superstars and kings and queens when you're a magician.
0: I love doing tricks in front of a little kid because they are so baffled, aren't they?
1: They are, and these days, a lot of them are also very challenging. They too want to know the secret immediately. But in general, yeah, you know, it awakens that inner magic chakra when you see something like magic.
0: What did you think of the movie The Illusionist with Ed Norton?
1: Oh, it's one of my favorite movies.
0: Great.
1: Yeah, there's been some great movies about magic.
0: How about the Harry Potters?
1: I'm a fan of that kind of movie, you know. I think it's invited the youth, the newer generations to connect to magic wands and potions and that level of fantasy. And sometimes those little kids that you just spoke about, they think I am like from Harry Potter land.
0: Huh.
1: They really do.
0: Let's go to the phones. Nancy in Philadelphia gets us started. Hi, Nance.
2: Hi, Brandon and George. I'm smiling from ear to ear.
0: Perfect.
2: You know, I want to reference two very, very dear friends of mine who both passed away too long ago in their 90s. Number one is William Rauscher, the former president of the International Magicians Association and a long time, his whole life, Episcopal priest. And secondarily, Dick Gustafson, also, a well-known magician who appeared on Sullivan years ago, before my time. And he was a Ph.D. in chemistry before he decided he was going to earn a living doing what he loved, magic. And so people want to know, how does a trick work? In part, I think, because they're searching for truth about everything in life, searching for the truth about the universe. That, you know, are there aliens? How did this world start? The truth about, is there a God? The truth about, you know, how does anything work? You can look it up on Google and find out how everything works, and AI is going to tell you everything even more than Google ever did before. But I like to think of it this way. Sometimes you have to see it to believe it, and sometimes you have to believe it to see it.
1: Ooh, I like that, Nancy. Sometimes you have to believe it to see it.
0: Makes a lot of sense. What's Chris Angel doing these days, Brandon?
1: Well, you know, he last I knew, he had a long-term contract with Cirque du Soleil and in Las Vegas. I am not up to date right now exactly on this year as to whether they're on hiatus, whether the show is continuing. But after he did his television shows and became very popular, that's a really good gig he got.
0: Is he more of an illusionist or a magician?
1: Magicians are illusionists. Technically, the word illusionist has been now associated with illusions referring to large props. But if I take one of those little pieces of paper that you tore up with your napkin, and I blow on it, and it starts floating in the air, and it turns into a bubble, and then that bubble turns into an egg, and then turns into a flower. It's also an illusion. So technically, for booking reasons, a category, there's close-up magic. There's stage magic, there's parlor magic, and when in the industry we use the word illusions and illusionists, we're referring to the big props.
0: when they pull a dove out of the sky, how do they keep that thing from flapping around in the beginning?
1: Well, once they pull it, those doves are allowed to flap. I no longer work with animals. I'm very animal conscious, and I've become an animal advocate. Don't necessarily promote that animals are used in magic shows. But when I got started, I worked with animals. My Vegas act had doves. I've worked with tigers and elephants myself. If you take care of them, they don't need to flap their wings. They're comfortable. If you know what I mean.
0: All right, let's go to Buff in New Jersey. Welcome to the show. Hey, Buff.
3: Wow. Unbelievable. This show is magic.
0: Fun stuff, huh?
3: Oh, yeah.
0: Go ahead.
3: I had a question. I heard you guys talking about earlier, Brandon. Did you know the amazing Jonathan? And can you touch on comedy?
1: Oh yeah, yeah. I knew him all through his career. I also performed at many of the same places, the Ice House and other places, and I knew him all the way up until his last magical days on Earth. Tell me, what would you like to know, if I know?
3: Have you had any stories?
0: Any stories about him, Brandon?
1: I don't exactly. I mean, the kind of anecdotes happen like in the moment. You know, we magicians go to conventions. We hover around magic castles. Someone might say something, do something, but I didn't like really hang out with him. I know he was amazingly creative and was constantly coming up with effects on the edge, very much on the edge, and he would pull he would do stuff that were controversial. That's my story about him, without going into some of the really outrageous things that he did, and his audiences loved him, and it was a form of shock magic, but so well done with good magic. He really thought about the magic. It wasn't just, you know, ha ha ha. He had good crafted magic.
0: Born in Detroit, died on my late father's birthday at the age of 63 in Las Vegas, huh?
1: Hmm.
0: Do you know that?
1: No.
0: We got all kinds of statistics
1: here. I mean, wait, yes, but you threw me off a curve there.
0: And he was a comedian-type magician, wasn't
1: yes,
0: he?
1: Yes, exactly, yeah.
0: Friends with Chris Angel?
1: Don't know.
0: That's what they say. Pablo's with us in Chicago. Go ahead, Pablo.
4: Thank you. Brandon, there's
1: Hi.
4: A mystery illusionist that I saw when I was a boy. I guess it was a movie. It was called The India Rope Chick. Where
1: oh,
4: this
1: yeah.
4: Indian mystic would throw up a rope and it would straighten out vertically, then he would call over a little boy, and the little boy would climb up the rope, and then when he got to the top, he would disappear. Are you familiar with that?
1: Oh, totally.
0: Now,
1: oh, yes.
0: How do you make a kid disappear?
1: You know, there's a couple, there's like three, many, but there's three iconic effects that are like thousands of years old, that we all refer to. The Chinese linking ring, which is, you know, over 2,000-3,000 years old. The cups and balls, which you can see drawings of in ancient Egypt on the pyramids. And this, the Hindu boy climbing the rope and vanishing. I have a basket that I do a version of that. I don't have a Hindu boy that climbs a rope and vanishes, but I have an effect that I do that's part of that generation. It is a fascinating effect. If you actually go to India and you get to see it, it's done out in the marketplace, out in the open, with everybody around you. And I'm not going to tell you how it's done, but especially if you have an opportunity to see it, because that's one of those things that you're going to want to allow yourself to go, there's wonder and fantasy.
0: Some of these tricks defy logic, though, Brandon. I mean, a guy, a little boy just disappears at the top of a rope.
1: Yes. And those are the best crafted illusions, you know, things that using ordinary people and ordinary objects and doing things that, you know, don't follow the rules of logic or science. That's our job.
0: It's not like he stumbled into another dimension.
1: Well.
0: Or did he?
1: If the story man wants that to be the plot, why not? But are you saying, did he really go into a vortex? Did his subatomic particles echo to another realm? No, these are magic tricks. These are illusions.
0: But how do you make something disappear in front of people's eyes?
1: That's what we do. We learn that craft. Yeah, that's you know, earlier on you were asking me one of my favorite tricks. I say floating, but really, I think the next thing over that I'm even building into what I'm doing with my new show now, which is very immersive, combining old school and experiences with effects that inspire, things that appear and disappear are my favorite, especially when you're holding them and they vanish. I do an effect where I have bare hands, and then I make a native flute appear out of nowhere, and then I play it, and then it vanishes. It's rewarding to – I'm doing it. I know how I'm doing it, and yet while I'm doing it, it's magical to me. And so that's what we do, George. That's what illusion is. We play with reality.
0: If we knew how the trick worked and then saw it again, would we see the sleight of hand or whatever it is?
1: You know, you might. But this is why magicians have made that famous promise not to reveal a secret. Because look, let's say I tell you a joke and you laugh. And then 2 seconds later, I tell you the same joke. Are you going to laugh the same?
0: Probably not.
1: You know the punchline. So not only if I were to tell you or anybody were to tell you what it is, it would ruin it for you, but it would ruin it for everybody else if you know what it is. Because, again, give the art of magic and magicians the opportunity to take you to that place of wonder before we convoluted our mind with the obstacles of reality.
0: But you don't deny it's a trick, do you?
1: No, of course not. There's, you know, there was an era, especially around when Doug Henning was around, where you would stop a person and go, no, it's not a trick. We don't call them tricks. You know, this is a craft. It is something that you are doing, and if you do it well, the how it's done is irrelevant, and it should be invisible.
0: Next up, let's get Jeffrey in Arlington, Texas. Go ahead, Jeff.
5: Hello, George. Brandon, may I have your thoughts on the late Carl Ballantyne?
1: Excuse me? About Ballantyne?
0: Carl Ballantyne.
5: Carl Ballantyne.
1: Oh, Carl Ballantyne, one of my favorites. I was honored to give to know him and give him he was one of the last living vaudevillians, and I gave him an award for being with an organization. I was with an organization for being a vaudevillian. I know his daughter, who has been on the board of at the Magic Castle, Sarah Ballantyne, and his act was, you know, You know, we're talking Ed Sullivan, right? What do you want to know? If I know.
5: decided to go to comedy, and he did all those tricks that didn't work and was very successful that way. And I'm just wondering what you thought about his form of magic.
1: I love it. I also do it. We one of the nicknames we give that kind of magic is comedy of errors. It's where, you know, you have a magician who is in control of stuff and you have a magician who's out of control of stuff. The magic happens or doesn't happen. And so these are the different branches of the craft. And as far as comedy and magic, he was one of the best.
0: Brandon, we love talking with you. Brandon Scott, the magician. His website is linked up at coasttocoastam.com. Up next, Pat Spain joins us, the cryptozoologist.
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6: The High Court rules, the President reacts. I'm Chris DeMayo, Fox News. President Trump wants Congress to put limits on birthright citizenship after the Supreme Court tossed aside an executive order. Here's Fox's Jared Halpern.
7: Well, calling the Supreme Court ruling reaffirming birthright citizenship too bad for the country, President Trump says it can be made up in Congress through legislation he will support. On social media, the president says Congress should start to work on ending expensive and unfair birthright citizenship, though it's unclear if federal legislation would pass a Supreme Court review. Five justices, led by Chief Justice John Roberts, concluded citizenship for any child born in the U.S. is guaranteed by the Constitution's 14th Amendment. At the White House, Jared Halpern, Fox News.
6: The U.S. and Iran resumed talks in Doha, Qatar, after a series of strikes this past weekend.
8: As U.S. negotiators Jared Kushner and Steve Witkoff meet with Qatari mediators but no Iranians in Doha, Iran is circulating a plan with U.S. ally Oman to collect tolls in the Strait of Hormuz, despite American objections. The White House reacting to the news, as reported by the New York Times, telling Fox, President Trump has been clear that Iran cannot control the strait, which is an international waterway. Tensions pushed oil prices slightly higher Tuesday ahead of the talks, but President Trump has been pressuring gas companies to lower prices to $2.50 a gallon, accusing them of price gouging. Meantime, Democrats, still broadly opposing military action, are expressing little faith in diplomatic efforts.
6: That's Fox's Jackie Heinrich at the White House. At least two dozen people are dead after days of torrential rain and flooding in Ghana and the Ivory Coast. Emergency workers continue to rescue residents from submerged buildings. Stocks gaining ground on Tuesday, the Dow finishing up 136 points, the Nasdaq ended up 393, and the S&P 500 finished up 59. 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
6: Congressional candidate Malay Quiros has defeated Colorado Congresswoman Diana DeGette in a Colorado House primary.
13: It's a stunning victory for the first-time candidate against a nearly 30-year incumbent. Quiros, a former corporate attorney, is the latest Democratic Socialist or progressive candidate to boot a Democratic incumbent this month. With the district covering the dark blue city of Denver, Quiros is expected to win in November and reach Congress in January. The new nominee joins two other Democratic Socialists who prevailed against establishment-backed candidates in New York City's House primaries last week.
6: Fox's Ashley Strohmeyer. Officials say residents in Bensalem, Pennsylvania, no longer have to shelter in place after a freight train derailed.
14: The director of public safety for Bensalem Police, he announced that there is no threat to the public, that the freight cars, 16 cars that derailed out of a 72-car train, are okay. There were a few of those cars that did have hazardous materials in them, but they were checked out and they did not leak. So the evacuation order and the shelter in place for the immediate area has now been lifted. The Bensalem director of public safety says that they received a call about the derailment. Police, fire, EMS, and hazmat responded, assessed the situation, and deemed it safe for the public.
6: That's Fox 29 Philadelphia's Jennifer Joyce. Well, President Trump says the Republican Party will hold its first ever midterm convention in Dallas, Texas on September 9th and 10th. The president making the announcement on Truth Social, saying Dallas is one of my favorite places in the world. It'll be fantastic. It has never been done before and will be a truly historic event. The FBI reportedly determines ransom notes in Nancy Guthrie's abduction are not genuine. That's according to a report in Reuters. Guthrie, who authorities believe was abducted from her Tucson, Arizona home, has been missing since February 1st. I'm Chris DeMayo. This is Fox News.
15: Here's the total security of Southern Minnesota weather forecast. I'm meteorologist Megan Mulford. Slight chance of thunderstorms overnight. Otherwise, mainly cloudy skies expected. Lows level off around 72. Southerly winds 5 to 10 miles an hour. Mainly cloudy skies Wednesday. Chance of thunderstorms. High temperatures reach up to 86. Storms likely Wednesday night. Lows around 69. Mainly cloudy skies expected. From the Weatherology Weather Center, I'm meteorologist Megan Mulford. Currently 78.
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0: And welcome back to Coast to Coast. George Norrie with you. We've got a great program for you tonight. Pat Spain with us, a wildlife biologist, biotech expert, TV host, keynote speaker. He's also a cultural anthropologist with a passion for adventure. Pat is Charles Fort's great nephew and was also named Cryptozoologist of the Year back in 2023 for his work in investigating cryptids scientifically and publishing the results. His book series is called On the Hunt. And, Pat, welcome to the show. How have you been?
1: I'm doing well. Thank you so much for having me.
0: I'm looking forward to this. When we talk about cryptozoology, what are we saying? What do we mean?
1: Yeah, so, excuse me, I am in the school where I don't think cryptozoology is distinct from biology. Cryptozoology is technically the study of unknown creatures, right, trying to find new species. And that's just biology in my mind. People are out there all the time looking for new species. But we tend to kind of combine this idea of cryptozoology with cultural anthropology. So it works really well with my background.
0: Rattle off a few of these unknown creatures that are out there.
1: Sure. Well, I think the most well-known ones that people have heard of are Bigfoot, the Yeti, the Loch Ness Monster. But it doesn't have to be the big, sexy creatures like that. There's cryptids, as we call them, those unknown creatures. They could be things like insects, really anything that a local population might be talking about but hasn't been scientifically described by all of us yet. So if we think about something like the okapi. The okapi is an animal that we know exists in Africa, but for years this was only described by locals, and the scientific community wrote it off as a hoax or as a misidentification, and then we found that it's really there.
0: These crypto creatures have been around for a long time, haven't they?
1: Absolutely, since the dawn of time. So we have legends going back where you look at cave paintings and you think, I wonder what they were depicting on here.
0: Since you've been doing this, what has been some of the strangest things you've encountered?
1: Well, I have been a biologist my entire life. So when I was a little kid, I was out in the upstate New York catching every animal I could get my hands on. I was catching rattlesnakes and keeping them in my basement and lying to my parents about what they were and all kinds of different creatures like that. I actually found a cottonmouth about 200 miles north of their known range. I found the first barracuda ever found in Maine. And then I got to expand this much further when I went when I signed on with National Geographic and started traveling the world looking for different animals. And I'd say the strangest that I heard, I can't say that I saw it, but I heard it, was in Brazil. We heard an animal that would best be described as the exact sound of what a giant sloth, we believe, would have made. And the locals described this as something they called the Mapinguari. And I really do believe that we heard this call while we were out there.
0: Pat, we don't hear much about the chupacabra anymore. How come?
1: It's true. So the chupacabra is one of the examples where we can trace that right back to the people that we know first started talking about this, and that we know that this is not a distinct creature. The chupacabra was made up. It's the legendary goat sucker, and this is really describing coyotes and other canids that unfortunately have mange. So when we're talking about like the disease mange, that kind of makes them look really creepy and different. So the chupacabra has fallen out of favor a little bit. I still think it's a really cool story. I still think the images are great, and I love some of the really amazing artwork that guys like Erie Eric and some others have done of chupacabra art. But unfortunately, we know that's not a creature that's out there that that people are looking for.
0: Your relative was born back in 1874, Charles Fort, who studied anomalous phenomena. What's it like finding out that you were related to him?
1: Yeah, so it's so strange because I grew up, as I said, a biologist and kind of a strange kid who was out there trying to catch all these different animals. And my grandmother used to shake her head and say, you're just like your Uncle Charlie. And I had no idea who Uncle Charlie was. I didn't know if this was some actual relative or a friend of the family that we called uncle, you know, whoever this was. But it was kind of a disparaging remark that you're just like your Uncle Charlie. And then when I was in high school, my grandmother saw me reading one of Fort's books. And she came over and said, you know, that's your Uncle Charlie. I said, what are you talking about? She said, that's Uncle Charlie right there, Charles Fort. I said, no way. There's absolutely no way that we're related to him. And she went in the back room of her house and pulled out a bunch of original first edition books that were, you know, signed to different members of her family. I went, oh, my God. So I was into Charles Fort before realizing that he was a relative and unknowingly following in his footsteps without even realizing it.
0: You've been on the National Geographic Channel as the Beast Hunter. You've been on the Travel Channel as the Legend Hunter. What's it like being on TV for you?
1: So I really enjoy it. I got into TV because of the doors that it would open and because of the things that it would allow me to do. When you've got the National Geographic backing you, you get to do so many crazy things that just aren't possible without that kind of backing. So that was the real impetus, was for answering these questions and for getting opportunities that that I wouldn't have otherwise. But I love it. I love the kind of adventure of it and just the unreality of going all over the world with a crew that ends up being some of your closest friends. I've still kept in touch with almost all of the crew that I've worked with over the years, over 20 plus years now, and it's just so exciting. It really, like, when I found myself in rural Mongolia about to wrestle in one of their biggest festivals of the year, I just sat there thinking, there's absolutely no way that I could have done this on my own. But here I am. I'm about to get absolutely embarrassed and beaten by a 16-year-old Mongolian boy who's going to wrestle it. You know, it's not everyone's idea of fun, but it was very interesting.
0: Have you ever found yourself in a bizarre situation?
1: more than once. So that's what the books are really about. So I wrote a 6-book series, and they are really about just describing the crazy situations that you find yourself in when you're hosting one of these programs. So I have laid down in a pit of 200,000 snakes. I have found myself in a hut in rural Sumatra while two shamans transformed into tigers and were cutting themselves with machetes and water was pouring out instead of blood. I have, as I said, wrestled in Mongolia wearing a traditional outfit, which consisted of kind of bikini briefs and a little off-the-shoulder shirt that didn't really cover very much. I have been in the Amazon participating in something called a Tucandera ceremony, where you're stung hundreds of times in your hands by bullet ants, the animal with the worst sting in the world. So I've been in some situations.
0: I'm going to go through your 6-book series on the hunt. Let's start with The Little Bigfoot. Tell us about that.
1: Yeah, so this is Orang Pendek. So Orang Pendek is a small Bigfoot-like creature that's been described in Sumatra and the surrounding regions forever. And what we know is that there was a human species, a hominid, that lived there called Homo floresiensis. And we know that that was there, tens of thousands of years ago. So fairly recently, depending on the paper that you see, anywhere up to about 10,000 years ago, from 60,000 to 10,000, we know that it was there. But the person who discovered it, his name is Mike Morwood, and I was able to meet with Mike and speak with him, and he told me that he had evidence that Homo floresiensis was there until at least the 1920s. Unfortunately, Mike passed away before he was able to publish any of that evidence, but what I found from talking to the locals and from examining all of the evidence in the area is that there very likely are still hominid, these small, hairy, human-like creatures living there either right now or in the very, very recent past.
0: 200,000 Snakes is one of the On the Hunt series books.
1: It is, yes. This was this is a kind of unusual one for the series. So this was the how I got into this and what happened after. So unfortunately, I was diagnosed with stage 3 colon cancer, and I was given about a 50% chance of surviving. And this book details the entire experience with that and then how I came out of it. And the way that I decided to prove to myself that I could still do this after that diagnosis and that – I was still here, able to be, you know, beast hunter, legend hunter, whatever it is, was to get a couple of my friends and drive 34 hours up to Manitoba, Canada, which has the largest concentration of snakes on Earth, and then lay down in a pit of those 200,000 snakes after getting permission from the Canadian government.
0: And I assume you beat the colon cancer.
1: I did, yeah. It's been over 10 years now. Thank you very much. Thank you. Yeah, it feels great. It's very strange to think about that time, but the advances in cancer research have been phenomenal to see in a very short amount of time.
0: Did you have surgery?
1: I did. Oh yeah. So I had a partial colectomy. So they removed about 6 inches of my large intestine, and then unfortunately my intestines ruptured and I went septic.
0: Oh.
1: And I had to be put in an induced coma for a few days. And then I ended up spending a couple months in the hospital in just, the lowest, worst point of my life. But definitely got some really interesting stories out of it.
0: Sure. The next book, A Living Dinosaur.
1: Yes. So Mokele Mbembe, I think every kid that goes through their dinosaur phase, right, wants to think that dinosaurs are still out there. And I'm very, very happy to tell you that they are. But unfortunately, they are birds. The dinosaurs that still live in our world are birds. And when you look at a bird's foot, when you look at the anatomical structure of them, you can really see that they are theropod dinosaurs. But Mokele Mbembe is allegedly a sauropod. You think of the classic Brontosaurus from the books that we all had as kids. And people have said that this dinosaur, this sauropod, is still living in West Africa. So I went to West Africa. I lived with a number of groups of pygmy tribes and participated in their rituals, learned their stories and their histories, and looked at the known animals of the area. And unfortunately, I can say I did not find any evidence that Mokele Mbembe is a real flesh and blood creature. But what I did find was an incredible story and a need for this animal to be a legend, to be something that is a culturally accepted out from going into really dangerous situations.
0: Did the birds survive the dinosaur era because they flew?
1: No, it's just they likely were so widespread, and boy, this is definitely something where Darren Naish would probably be very interested. Darren would probably be very angry at my response here. He is the expert in all things dinosaur, but I would say, excuse me, that they were so widespread, and they were in different regions of the world that were less impacted by the asteroid strike, that there was a number of species that were able to survive that event. So we had the precursor to humans. We had what was likely at the time a tree shrew, that a tiny little mouse-like creature,
0: right,
1: that eventually evolved into humans. So a few things did survive the impact, and theropod dinosaurs were so widespread and so adapted to different climates that they were just able to make it through and then to radiate out and become all of the species of birds that we know today. Mm-hmm. So when people say that chickens are essentially T-Rexes, not entirely true, but I see where they're coming from.
0: Well, pretty close.
1: All bird species are theropod dinosaurs, so they did come from whichever types of theropods did survive that extinction event.
0: The next book, A Bulletproof Ground Sloth.
1: Yes. So this is in Brazil. There are legends of a monster called the Mapinguari. And if you are in rural Brazil and you hear people talk about the Mapinguari, they'll tell these fantastic stories about an 18 to 20 foot tall creature with one eye and a mouth in its chest, whose call, if you hear its call, you'll drop dead, and it has venom, and it has all these other crazy features. But then as you get closer to the regions where the animal's actually spotted or heard about, it starts to become much more reasonable. You start to hear, 6 to 8 feet, And the mouth in the middle of its chest is more of a coloration on it. And the one eye in the middle of its face is really more of an unusual shape to its face or to its head. And really what starts to emerge is that this is most likely a remnant population of giant ground sloth. Nice. And what I found when I was there was that this is entirely plausible, because we know that ground sloths were hunted to extinction by humans. But in this one region of the world where there was a large amount of ground sloth diversity, the tribes there told me their creation myth. And this was the first time that this had been told to outsiders. So I participated in a ritual in order to gain their trust and then hear these stories. And the creation myth that they told me involved this immense amount of respect for the Mapinguari, for these creatures. And in fact, to the point where if they heard its call, they would leave the area, move their entire village away from the area where its call was heard. So if you think about this happening over the course of hundreds of years, what they were doing is creating wildlife sanctuaries. They were leaving. Not only were they not hunting this animal, as we know it was hunted to extinction in the rest of the world, they were creating wildlife sanctuaries. And when we get into the modern era, we started protecting the tribes by not allowing people, Westerners, to go into those areas. So in order to meet with the tribes that I was with, I had to go through medical screening. I had to get lots of permission from the government. And that's not even including the uncontacted tribes that were further down the river from where I was. So with all of these protections, I do believe that there was an inadvertent wildlife sanctuary created, and these ground sloths did survive in this one region.
0: Boy, you know your cryptids, my friend.
1: I love it. I've always been fascinated by this stuff. And, when you're a biologist, what could be more exciting than an unknown animal?
0: Next book, Sea Serpents.
1: Sea serpents, yes. So I think even I am trained as a marine biologist, and even the most hardened, scientifically minded, anti-cryptozoology biologists out there will tell you that there are large unknown creatures left to be found in the ocean. So I think this is the least leap for many people to make, is talking about some kind of large creature being found in the deep parts of the ocean. We know that there are things out there. So there are some studies that say that there are, close to 10 large, meaning over 6 feet long, creatures left to find in the deepest parts of the ocean. And the sea serpent is just the ultimate classic of this idea of the unknown ocean and what could be lurking there. So I think that's, in fact, Charles Fort, when he wrote about this, he wrote about it in passing, just accepting that there were sea serpents. He was like, I'm not really interested in sea serpents. Everyone knows that they're there.
0: Next one is the Mongolian death worm.
1: Yes, the greatest name in all of cryptozoology. So the Mongolian death worm. This is, when you hear that term, you kind of think about this must be a creature like the sandworms in Dune. You know, this giant monster that's emerging out of the sands. And it's kind of like I always describe it as when people hear Beast Hunter, they assume that I'm going to look like some giant pro wrestler who's, this muscle bound. And instead they get, a 6 foot tall, kind of lanky, nerdy biologist. That's the same thing with the Mongolian death worm. Instead of getting the dune worm, you get it's supposed to be about a foot long, and it's this creature that lives under the sands of Mongolia. Now, it does have really cool powers. It's supposed to be able to explode itself, electrocute itself, and shoot blood out of it. But yeah. It's a tough sell for me that it's there, but I think there are a lot of cool things to find.
0: We'll be back in a moment with Pat Spain and take more questions about cryptozoology. We'll take calls next hour on Coast to Coast AM.
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0: Total Security of Southern Minnesota weather forecast, I'm meteorologist Megan Mulford. Slight chance for storms overnight, otherwise mainly cloudy skies expected. Lows dip down to about 73. Southwest winds 5 to 10 miles an hour. Chance of severe thunderstorms Wednesday. Daytime highs approaching 86. Cloudy skies expected. Mainly cloudy Wednesday night. Severe thunderstorms likely. Lows dip down to about 69. I'm weatherology meteorologist Megan Mulford. Right now, it's 75 degrees.
1: News. I'm Sue Guzman. Another Democrat incumbent ousted by a Democratic socialist. Malay Quiroz defeating Colorado Congresswoman Diane DeGette in Tuesday's House primary.
2: The promise is made. The promise is unfulfilled. That this country belongs to everyone who loves it and what it stands for. Not just the people born here. Not just the people who look a certain way.
1: Senator John Hickenlooper survived a primary challenge from Progressive Julie Gonzalez. Vice President J.D. Vance says the Trump administration will use legislation to limit birthright citizenship after the Supreme Court rejected the president's executive

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1: We'll take your calls with the cryptozoologist Pat Spain next hour here on Coast to Coast. Lots more to talk with him about when we come back. ParanormalDate.com keeps cruising along. If you're eligible, sign up and have some fun. 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
5: 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What brings you here?
4: Yeah, I'm here to meet someone.

0: someone who understands me?
1: How so?
0: Well, I'm into UFOs, ghosts, aliens, Bigfoot, conspiracy theories, the paranormal, that kind of stuff. But can't seem to find anyone who gets it.
1: Oh, well, nice to meet you, Tom. I gotta go.
0: Okay. Guess that's not your cup of tea. You sure?
1: Very. Good luck with that.
0: I can't meet anyone when I'm out, and I really can't find a website for my unique interests. 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
2: 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Stuff you like, remember?
0: Interesting. I'll give it a try.
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0: Hi, I'm Tom.
1: Hey, I'm Deb. 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So you really saw a UFO?
0: Well, yeah. It was so intense, but not as intense as meeting you.
1: You're an alien chasing flirt, but I kind of like it.
0: Wow. 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

0: And welcome back, George Norrie, along with Pat Spain, as we talk about cryptozoology. Pat, let's use the Loch Ness Monster as an example. Discovered back in 565 A.D. when an Irish monk by the name of St. Columba reportedly encountered this water beast. What are people seeing, Pat? What do you think?
1: Yeah, so I was fortunate enough to go to Loch Ness and perform an investigation there. And while I had some amazing scotch and haggis and cider and other other things to imbibe.
0: And you're a vodka guy too, aren't you?
1: Gin. Gin is my drink of choice, okay. Absolutely. And there's some real good stuff in Scotland. But I did not find evidence of this large unknown creature in Loch Ness. So I believe that what people were seeing throughout all of history, and if you go back to the 1500s and look at the go back to the records from the 1500s, God, it would be amazing to go back there. But to go back to the records, you really see a huge variation in what people were describing. In fact, some of them are very clearly describing deer. And miles from the water, they all get lumped into these Loch Ness monster sightings. But the reality is, these were very disparate sightings from anywhere from about 5 miles away into the loch itself. And we know that deer and other animals related swim. In fact, I've been kayaking in northern Maine when I had a moose pop up right next to me. And that is a terrifying situation when you see this giant head with or without antlers just pop up right near you. And a lot of the descriptions do look like do fairly well describe the shape of and neck, face and neck of a moose or a deer-like creature. When you go back there, you really see these vastly different descriptions of the Loch Ness Monster. And the modern-day descriptions, there's a lot where it can be explained with branches. It can be explained with an eel that somebody saw and just couldn't give a good size comparison. There's even some of the more famous footage of the Loch Ness Monster where you can tell that it's a rowboat. If you really, really kind of stabilize the footage and zoom in on it, it's just people seeing it from a distance. And when there's this much focus put on one body of water and where this kind of whole tourist industry has built up around it, people want to go there and want to see the monster, and their eyes kind of play tricks on them, and they see what they want to see. Now, I would not discourage anybody from going to Loch Ness. It is a gorgeous part of the world and well worth the trip. Just I would quell the expectations on if you're going to see the monster or not.
0: Are you saying that Nessie is a fake?
1: I'm not saying Nessie is a fake. I'm saying Nessie is likely a misidentification. That there are that there's a lot of really interesting things out there. I got to see an adder while I was there, the only species of venomous lizard or the only species of venomous snake in Britain. And there's really cool things that you can see, but unfortunately, Nessie, I do believe, is just misidentification for other known creatures.
0: There was a picture taken in 1934 of the creature sticking its head out of the water.
1: Yes.
0: And apparently it was a toy submarine, they say.
1: It was, yes. So that's classically called the surgeon's photo. And the reason why it was so widely accepted was because the person who submitted the photo was so well respected in the community. And that individual did admit on their deathbed that it was a faked image and that it was a toy with a model of a well-known castle in the area that he positioned in the exact way to get this image.
0: Are people,
1: that was a blow.
0: Are people seeing a creature nowadays?
1: Yeah, absolutely. We're still getting sightings every year. Every year, and when you go to Loch Ness, they have a running count of how many sightings there have been that year and where the sightings were, and they'll be more than happy to direct any tourist to the last known area where it was seen. And the loch is gorgeous. It's a really really beautiful place, and as I said, great food and drinks all around it. But people are seeing something, just not a large unknown creature. There's actually been a huge focus just in the last couple of years of the use of eDNA DNA. So environmental DNA, where you can take a water sample and find every animal that's used this water body in, it goes back months, where you can find any DNA evidence that is in this water. And when they did that in Loch Ness, they did a massive sampling of just about every part of Loch Ness. They found more eel DNA than they were expecting to find. So there is a really sizable eel population, but they're not huge. The eels aren't huge. Now, granted, if you see a couple of them together, I know this from snakes, where if I saw a mating ball of garter snakes, and when I saw about 50 to 75 snakes all kind of wound together in this what they call a mating ball, which is one female with a whole bunch of males wrapped around them, that looks really creepy and really different. And from a distance, I could see someone saying, oh, that's this huge long snake. Theoretically, the same thing could happen with the eels. They also found a fair amount of DNA from known fish species, but nothing really that was unexplainable.
0: So you don't think Loch Ness is a plesiosaur dinosaur?
1: I don't know. I think that while theropod dinosaurs did survive as birds, the plesiosaur is a lot bigger leap to talk about a plesiosaur surviving. So they were air breathing. So in the waters, they lived in shallow, warm seas. And shallow, warm seas were likely some of the most decimated by the extinction event that happened that caused the end of the dinosaurs. So really nothing in those shallow, warm seas would have survived.
0: Pat, what about Bigfoot, Sasquatch? What are people seeing?
1: Yeah, so Bigfoot's a tough one. Bigfoot's certainly a lot harder because when we say Bigfoot, I'm going to include all hairy hominids and say that worldwide there is a phenomena of seeing hairy hominids. You've got the Yeren in China. You've got Bigfoot in North America. Sasquatch in the Pacific Northwest, the skunk ape down in Florida. You've got the Yeti in India and Nepal. And,
0: the abominable snowman, right?
1: The abominable snowman, exactly, right. So there's got to be something to these reports, right? But what people are seeing, I think, again, in different regions, they're seeing different things. I think that there's a very famous footage of the skunk ape in Florida that is almost certainly an orangutan, an escaped orangutan. Now, we know that there are different people who have pets illegally or have sanctuary, what they call a wildlife sanctuary, but they're really just keeping animals illegally. I think that photo of the skunk ape is more than likely an escaped orangutan. I think that in the Pacific Northwest, it's a lot tougher to say. Cliff Barachman is a personal friend. He's a great guy. I really, really respect him. I respect massively the work of Jeff Meldrum, which was a huge loss to the crypto community when he passed away last year. So I think that their research, they have shown that there is something up there. Without investigating it really thoroughly myself, I would be doing the research a disservice to say one way or the other, but I think that it warrants further investigation.
0: And orangutans can live up to 40, 50 years in the wild, can't they?
1: They can, yeah. They have a fairly similar lifespan to humans. And the really interesting thing about orangs, when we talk about the different great apes, is that orangs are more solitary. So they do live more on their own than we talk about a troop of gorillas or a troop of chimpanzees or even Siamang gibbons. Gibbons do live in groups. But with the great apes, orangs are fairly isolated. They live by themselves. And the males, when the males get really old and big, they develop these face plates that make their faces huge and look so unusual. Their hair also gets so long that it starts to naturally dread on its own, and they get so big and so massive that they can no longer live in the trees. So they start living on the ground, which then leads them to walk a little bit more upright and to their gait somewhat changes. I won't say that they They don't look the way that, you know, Bigfoot is described as walking, but they become a little bit more upright. And if you're not used to seeing this, then this would be a terrifying creature to see. They just they look human enough to be disconcerting, but definitely something other. So I think that orangutans are often discounted just based on the kind of cute orangs that we're used to seeing all the photos of. But these older males are truly a terrifying creature. I worked with orangutans in Sumatra, and I actually had this this female orangutan that liked me a little bit too much. And I ended up, after spending about an hour with her, she ripped my shirt open, was putting her hands in places where an orangutan hands should be. And it was disturbing. I ended up essentially just struggling with her to stop her from biting, pinching, and pulling every part of me that you can imagine, while the film crew just lost their mind laughing and not helping me at all.
0: If we ever see an orangutan that looks like you, you're done. You know that.
1: Oh, man, it was truly a terrifying experience. Definitely the most embarrassing thing on camera that we have of me.
0: What about these Black Panther-type cats we hear with red eyes?
1: Yeah, so the red eyes, I think, can be explained with eye shine. So a lot of mammals, not humans, but a lot of mammals have this this portion of their eye that reflects light back really, really well. So that's the classic eye shine. As you shine a flashlight or take a picture, animals' eyes will glow a different color based on what species we're talking about. And red is one of the common ones that you'll see. But the large black cats are a fascinating thing. So there's we think about black panthers, but there really is no such thing as a panther. A panther doesn't exist. That's not a type of animal. What people are seeing is a melanistic big cat. So melanistic as opposed to leucistic.
0: How did it get in the wild?
1: Yeah, so these exist in nature. This is just a genetic anomaly where animals that have different color coats. So squirrels are the easiest way to talk about this. So we think about gray squirrels, right? Everyone sees gray squirrels all over. But gray squirrels, it's a combination of black and white fur. And some squirrels are born with only the black fur. Some squirrels are born with only the white fur. The white fur is leucistic. The black fur is melanistic. So cats are the same thing. So if you see a jaguar, a mountain lion, or a jaguar mountain lion, or there's one other one, where they're born with just this complete black coloration, that's a melanistic version of that. So these are a native cat that lives people don't – a lot of times don't realize, but they are native to America. Some of these cats are native to the southern parts of America. They don't exist in large numbers, but they are there, and it wouldn't be unusual for one to be born melanistic. And when we see those, we call them black panthers. Now, there's also just the idea that it's hard to measure – it's hard to judge size from a distance, especially with a flat background. So people see a house cat in a field, and you would not believe how many calls animal control gets, and it turns out to be a house cat. Now, I have seen a mountain lion in New England, where they are not supposed to be. They are not historically recorded here. And I am absolutely confident that this was a mountain lion in New England. And we have had one dead on the road in recent years. So we do know that they do occasionally show up here, but it's not a very common occurrence.
0: How do they get out there?
1: They're just traveling through the less populated regions. They're coming down from Canada, where we know that they are. They're coming down from their known range. And some of them have huge ranges that they travel. They just travel really far. We don't know why individuals have a larger range than others. We don't know if they're looking for better prey sources or what it is, but they're primarily going to travel a lot at night, when people are less likely to see them. And there are certainly a lot of food sources for them in New England. And classically, they would have been here. So, yeah, we can support a large cat population in New England, even if a lot of people don't want to see them. I personally love them. I did a show for Animal Planet called How Not to Die, where that was the whole goal of the show was I won't die. I didn't.
0: That's good.
1: So I made it. And I worked with mountain lions. And it was fascinating. I got up about 4 or 5 feet away from a mountain lion. And all you do is make yourself look big, make a lot of noise, make yourself really scary. They're looking for the easiest meal that they can. So these big cats are living in pretty harsh environments. And if you don't look like an easy meal, they're really not going to want to attack you. Most people that get attacked by these animals are walking dogs, and the dog looks like an easy meal. The person just happens to be there with this easy meal for this animal. So,
0: Steve Irwin, remember him?
1: The best. Absolutely. He was the greatest. Yeah, it's so unfortunate. I still get really sad.
0: Stingray killed him, right?
1: Yeah, just absolutely terrible. Really horrible series of events. Totally not, you know, not his fault, not the animal's fault, just a really unfortunate situation. The sting of a stingray really isn't that dangerous. It was the physical action of essentially a 10-foot knife going into his
0: head. Exactly. Pat, we're going to take calls with you when we come back. Pat Spain with us, the cryptozoologist. The lines are open. Jump aboard.
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7: Major cases decided. I'm Sue Guzman, Fox News. The Supreme Court has wrapped up its term, resolving cases involving transgender athletes, campaign finance rules, and birthright citizenship. Details in Fox's Jessica Rosenthal.
8: The U.S. Supreme Court struck down President Trump's executive order, finding the 14th Amendment confers citizenship upon most people born here. President Trump said then Congress should work to end birthright citizenship now, and House Speaker Mike Johnson reacted.
9: I think it's clearly an issue that merits the attention of Congress. I don't know what the remedy is, how to define it, or the timeline. It would be premature for me to project that, but I will tell you that it's a big concern for the American people because it's been abused.
8: The justices also ruled states can block transgender athletes from competing in girls and women's sports. They also ended caps on political party expenditures when coordinating with individual candidates, finding the limits violated the First Amendment. Jessica Rosenthal, Fox News.
7: On the heels of the ruling, the Justice Department says it is clamping down on what it calls birth tourism.
10: In a memo to federal prosecutors, Assistant Attorney General Colin McDonald says the DOJ will hold accountable those who engage in unlawful conduct, like false visa applications. A majority of Supreme Court justices blocked an executive order from President Trump that was intended to prevent automatic citizenship to children born in the U.S., the parents in the country illegally or temporarily. Chief Justice John Roberts concludes the 14th Amendment ensures any person born on U.S. soil is a U.S. citizen.
7: Fox's Jared Halpern at the White House. President Trump announcing that Republicans will hold their first ever national convention ahead of the midterm elections, and it'll be held September 9th and 10th in Dallas. At least 14 children are dead, 8 others hurt after the roof of a tutoring center that was under construction in Lahore, Pakistan collapsed. Building collapse is common in Pakistan due to lax construction standards. 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
7: New primary results announced in Colorado. Political newcomer and Democratic Socialist Mela Kiros defeating Colorado Congresswoman Diana DeGette. More Colorado primary results from Fox's Kevin Core.
18: Yes, we're in the Centennial State of Colorado. Not just this race that we're following. We also have been following the Senate contest over in Colorado, as well as the governor's primary. John Hickenlooper, the senator, not a real challenge whatsoever. 50-60 says this will be the last time he runs for public office. As for the governor's race in the state of Colorado on the Democratic side, this was actually somewhat interesting. Weiser out in front of Michael Bennett. That is a big surprise. And now Weiser is going to come away with a big win on the Democratic side.
7: The U.S. Iran resuming talks in Doha, Qatar.
19: As U.S. negotiators Jared Kushner and Steve Witkoff meet with Qatari mediators, but no Iranians in Doha, Iran is circulating a plan with U.S. ally Oman to collect tolls in the Strait of Hormuz, despite American objections. The White House reacting to the news, as reported by the New York Times, telling Fox, President Trump has been clear that Iran cannot control the strait, which is an international waterway. Tensions pushed oil prices slightly higher Tuesday ahead of the talks, but President Trump has been pressuring gas companies to lower prices to $2.50 a gallon, accusing them of price gouging. Meantime, Democrats, still broadly opposing military action, are expressing little faith in diplomatic efforts.
7: Fox says Jackie Heinrich. Millions are facing some dangerous heat this week.
20: More than 20 states are staring down the possibility of actual air temperatures reaching the triple digits, 100 degrees. Those feels like temperatures up over 110. So that's where the danger comes in here as we move closer to the 4th of July come Saturday. Thursday, Friday, Saturday, that appears to be the peak of it. We've got extreme heat warnings up from the Midwest down the middle Mississippi, the Ohio Valley, and of course into the Mid-Atlantic and back up into the Northeast.
7: Fox Weather's Ian Oliver. New York City hasn't seen triple digits since 2010. I'm Sue Guzman. This is Fox News.
21: Here's the total security of 7 Minnesota weather forecast. I'm meteorologist Megan Mulford. Slight chance for storms overnight. Otherwise, mainly cloudy skies expected. Lows dip down to about 73. Southwest winds 5 to 10 miles an hour. Chance of severe thunderstorms Wednesday. Daytime highs approaching 86. Cloudy skies expected. Mainly cloudy Wednesday night. Severe thunderstorms likely. Lows dip down to about 69. I'm weatherology meteorologist Megan Mulford. Right now, it's 75 degrees.
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1: And this hour, we'll take your calls with Pat Spain as we talk about animals and cryptozoology right here on Coast to Coast AM. 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

0: And welcome back, George Norrie, along with Pat Spain. Pat, where do people get your books on the Hunt series?
1: So you can get them on my website at patspain.com, on Amazon, or any bookstore local to you will be able to order them if they don't have them in stock.
0: Super. Do you speak around the country at all?
1: I do, yeah. I give a lot of talks whenever I'm able to and wherever I've been invited to. The last one that I did was at CryptidCon, and that was a lot of fun. And I'm actually giving a talk in a couple weeks up at the reopening of the International Cryptozoology Museum up in Bangor, Maine.
0: Do you know Lauren Coleman, by any chance?
1: I do, yeah, very well. He's a great guy. He's awesome. Sure. So this is his reopening of the museum as well as his birthday party.
0: Excellent. Have you ever been hurt by an animal on a job?
1: Oh, man, so many times. I have scars all over my arms and legs.
0: Really?
1: I've been bitten by a neotropical rattlesnake. I've been stung by jellyfish and bullet ants and the harvester ants in Africa, or the army ants in Africa, rather. I've been bitten and stung by just about every animal you can think of.
0: What keeps pushing you?
1: I love it. I'm just so fascinated. I think that there are so many interesting things in the world, and that we tend to think that, you know, in 2026 everything has been discovered, and that is so far from the truth. There is so much cool stuff out there, and I'm looking to experience all of it.
0: You ready for some calls?
1: Absolutely.
0: Let's start with going to Steve in Tennessee on the wild card line. Hi, Steven.
2: Good evening, George. Ed, I went to school at the University of Vermont in Burlington. As a matter
1: Excellent.
2: Of fact, Burlington has a minor league baseball team called the Lake Monsters.
1: Yes.
2: Is there any truth to the fact that there may be a monster in Lake Champlain?
1: So Champ is a really interesting one, right? Like, there's a great photo, the Manzi photo of Champ, which is so fascinating. And as a kid, I was absolutely enthralled by it and couldn't wait to get up there. Unfortunately, I think that it's a pretty tough sell for me if the lake is not connected to the ocean. I think when there's the lake being connected to the ocean, then there's a very good chance that an unknown creature there, or if the lake is in an extremely isolated area, like in Siberia. There's a lake up in Siberia that's very, very deep and very isolated. All the other lake monsters, I think, are generally misidentification, but they're really cool stories, and I love that Vermont has that team, the Lake Monsters, and I think I actually have a shirt from that at some point.
0: How many creatures are on this planet that might not be discovered yet?
1: Oh, billions. Billions.
0: Billions.
1: If we're talking
0: really?
1: Oh, absolutely. Yeah, if we're talking insects, there's a cool factoid where the average number of legs of animals on Earth. So if you think about all the animals that we think of, and centipedes and millipedes, and we think of all these creepy crawlies, but the average number of legs is actually one. Because of how many tiny little animals there are, how many worms and species crawling in the ground. So fossorial, or underground animals, make up such a huge amount of our biomass. There are still billions of species left for us to find. In fact, we have more species going extinct every day than we find in a year.
0: Wow.
1: Yeah, due to, you know, the
0: deforestation. Why are there so many species on this planet?
1: Evolution. Evolution is a constant process, and it's a fascinating and amazing process where there's so many different niches, and the idea of a species is so hard to define, right? So there's really not a great biological basis for the term species. There's the kind of classic example where if two animals can reproduce and produce a viable offspring, then they're the same species. But that really starts to fall apart when we start to talk about genetics, and when we talk about hybridization, and we talk about some animal species that can actually share genetics amongst themselves without reproducing. One animal can absorb the genes from another animal and change their genetic code. When you get down into the micro level, things get even stranger. So, yeah, the idea of a species is a really hard one for scientists to wrap our head around, and I love that. I think it's so great to have those conversations and try to figure this out.
0: Let's go to first-time caller Sierra in Santa Barbara, California. Hi, Sierra.
3: Hi, how are you?
0: Good to have you with us.
3: Thank you. You keep saying things that, like, blow my mind, these facts, like, about the billions of unfound creatures and the...
0: Crazy.
3: Yeah, it's crazy. The reason I was calling is because I'm just wondering what your thoughts are on the... I don't know if you are aware or not, but the bridge that they built recently, the wildlife bridge across the 101 in L.A.
1: Yeah.
3: I'm just wondering what your thoughts are on that.
1: Oh, I love it. Thank you so much. That's an excellent question. I love all of these efforts that humans are finally putting in, thinking about all of the other animal species on the earth besides ourselves. So I think that these wildlife bridges, I believe that the first ones that they did were in Colorado, I want to say. But, yeah, California has started doing some of these, too. If you're in the area, I'd love to hear how it's working.
0: What is a wildlife bridge for us, Pat?
1: Yeah, so we have so many animals that are killed on roads every year, and it's really unfortunate. You know, just the animals don't know that this is a road. They don't know that there's going to be this giant metal thing barreling down it at 85 miles an hour that can completely obliterate it. They're just trying to get from point A to point B. So some places started digging tunnels under the roads where the animals could kind of naturally make their way. But that's really expensive and really hard to do. So other areas have started building these wildlife bridges where they put up a fence along the highway that kind of funnels animals to one location. And then they build this natural bridge that they cover in boulders and in native plants and other species. And it looks just like part of the continuous forest, and it goes over the highway. So animals are able to cross there safely and to get from point A to point B without risk of injury of the and it actually helps people too, because I don't know if you've ever hit a deer, but it is not a fun experience for yourself or for the deer.
0: You could total your car that way, can't you?
1: Oh, absolutely. Yeah. Yeah, no, a lot of people do. People die in Maine from hitting moose. I don't know about every year, but pretty regularly. Yeah, it's really awful.
0: Why do animals tend to freeze in the road?
1: So it's a great strategy when a predator is coming at you. You know, there's the fight or flight, and there's also freeze, fight, flight, or freeze. So it's one of those things where it works in a lot of natural situations. Unfortunately, it just doesn't work against a car.
0: No. Let's go to Cornelius in Louisiana. Welcome to the show. Hi, Corny.
4: Hey, George and Pat. Boy, I'm really enjoying the show. And, George, I got to tell you one thing, man. My dad loved that old-time music that you play, and I've got a request for you. When the Patriots won the Super Bowl after 9/11 in 2001, Whitney Houston sang the Star-Spangled Banner. So I'm asking for Whitney Houston's song Star-Spangled Banner sometime this week, since we're going to go on our 250th birthday. Now, Mr. Spain, I'm down here in what they call the backwoods and bayous of Louisiana, and I was telling Tommy we have what you call the Bayou Bigfoot down here with green glowing eyes, and either the Adventure Channel or the Travel Channel spent a month searching for this animal, and last month a woman in Westlake, which is near Lake Charles, spotted a Bigfoot. So,
1: yeah.
4: And I don't know if you've ever come here. We got plenty of meat, eats, and treats. So I'm welcoming you to Louisiana. Come search for the Bayou Bigfoot down here. And you know you got Troy Landry with Swamp People, and we had Cajun Pawn Stars. So will you come to Louisiana, Mr. Spain?
1: Thank you so much. That's one of my favorite regions in the country. I love it down there. Absolutely. I'm, you know, eating crawdads and gumbo and po' boys and all of the amazing food and drinks that I've had down there. And the nights on the swamp, you know, covered in every bug you can imagine and finding just some of the coolest amphibians and reptiles that I've found anywhere in the world. It can outcompete many places in Southeast Asia and other spots with just the sheer diversity of life down there. I've never seen a Bigfoot in that region, but, man, those swamps are really, really difficult to navigate. So I wouldn't be surprised if there are some unknown things down there.
0: Pat, where will you not go?
1: Where will I not go? Well, I did pitch a series that was going to take me into a bunch of war zones, and my family was not too excited about that one. So I'd say that's there aren't many places that I won't go. I'd say when there's a very credible threat to of human conflict, that's really the only thing that's going to keep me out of a region. Actually, when COVID first hit, I got a call from a production company that I'm very, very good friends with, and at the time they thought that it might be spreading through cobras. This is when, before the pandemic happened, when it was first identified, they thought that cobras might be the one spreading this. And they said, Pat, we're thinking about sending you to China to track down this novel virus that's being spread by cobras. What are your thoughts on that one?
0: I'm convinced it was in that Wuhan lab. That's where it started.
1: It was I'm very glad that I didn't go over for that, because I would have been stuck. That would have been the travel shutdown.
0: Let's go to Aaron in Fountain Valley, California. Aaron, welcome to the program.
5: Hey, George. Hope you're feeling great.
0: All good.
5: All right. Pat Spain, I love your last name. Did your family member, Charles Fort, have any kind of closure on any of his investigations? I was wondering if you would elaborate a little bit on that, because he's a great inspiration to me.
1: Oh, I'm so glad to hear it. Yeah, Fort is a fascinating guy, and there's been a couple really great biographies written about him. If you haven't checked those out, Steinmeier is probably my favorite of the recent ones. So Charles Fort by Jim Steinmeier is well worth the read. And my grandparents were consulted for some stuff from Damon Knight that he wrote. So whether he found closure or not is kind of an open question, unfortunately. So Fort is kind of the ultimate trickster, jokester. Nobody, even his closest friends and family members, were completely sure what he believed. He just loved the idea of kind of poking his nose at established, in quote, science. He loved the idea that people who thought they knew what they were talking about, he just liked to make them realize that they didn't. That was kind of his favorite part of all of this, was that he wanted to keep the mystery in the world. In fact, when he traveled the world, he purposely didn't keep a diary with him, because he wanted to be able to have these ideas ferment in his mind and these experiences. And then he didn't want the truth to stand in the way of his retelling of the stories of what he experienced.
0: His magazine is still going, isn't it? The 40 and Times,
1: absolutely. Yes, I'm in contact with them pretty regularly. They've asked me to even write a regular thing for them that I just have not had the time and ability to get to, but I would love to. I love that group. The 40 and Times is really, really excellent, and I'm so grateful that they're continuing my family member's legacy like that, and they do such a fantastic job with it.
0: Was he on your dad or mother's side?
1: On my father's side.
0: Yeah. He was one of a kind, wasn't he?
1: Oh, for sure. Absolutely. And so ahead of his time as well. I mean, he created the word telekinesis. Like, that was his – he invented that. Or, I'm sorry, teleportation. Teleportation. Charles Fort invented the word teleportation. And he was really the first one to document raining fish and ball lightning, scientific phenomena that we know are real. He was an early environmentalist. He was one of the early researchers into the alien phenomena. Yeah, he was just a fascinating guy.
0: On the wild card line, let's go to Mike in Denver. Welcome to the show, Michael. Go ahead.
6: Good morning, George. Thank you so much for taking my call.
0: Sure thing.
6: And how are you, George?
0: Good.
6: Good to hear. And Pat Spain, I love your enthusiasm. Thank you so much for this amazing information tonight. And
1: thank you.
6: I just had kind of a quick question for you. So earlier tonight you were talking about when you traveled to Mongolia's Gobi Desert to investigate the legend of the Mongolian death worm for your television series Beast Hunter. And
1: yeah.
6: I was wondering, when you're filming in a location like that, very harsh terrain, extreme temperatures, how do you prepare for an environment like that? And if you could also talk about the role situational awareness plays in these types of expeditions.
1: Oh, excellent question. Yeah. So I think to prepare for it, I really trust our fixers. So fixers are the guys that keep you alive in their regions of the world. And everywhere that we go, we get some of the best and most amazing fixers, and they you put your life in their hands. So they tell you, before the trip what you need to bring and what you need to be aware of, and then they make the assessment on every day whether something is too dangerous or not. From a physical perspective, from a political perspective, from a, just everything you can think of. So I really, really trust the fixers. I do a fair amount of my own research into just looking at, other people that have traveled there and what kit and gear they brought with them to help them out. That's usually more of a comfort thing than it is a physical safety thing. For that, we really do rely on the fixers. And then the situational awareness, that's the bread and butter of every wildlife biologist. It's just really being aware of what's happening around you and keeping your eyes out for any possible dangers that could happen. And the biggest things are the things that you think of, with wildlife and with, political instability and stuff like that. But the sun can be one of your worst enemies. And just constantly, setting a timer on your phone to remind yourself to reapply sunblock or to always be wearing, a hat or some kind of coverage. Because that can really cause a lot of problems very, very quickly. I was in the Arizona in the Sonoran Desert doing a hike out there, and one of my good friends got heat exhaustion in the middle of the hike. We ended up having to practically carry him down the mountain.
7: Wow.
1: And that's, with every preparation and all good intention. So, yeah, situational awareness really comes into play. And I have to say that when I'm looking at some incredible animals that I've spent my life studying and am experiencing for the first time, I am not always the best at that situational awareness. So I have to have really good people around me to remind me of this. There was one night in the Gobi when I had a little too much homemade vodka. We made vodka from fermented mare's milk. And I ended up wandering out into the desert trying to track a camel spider and needed our producer to scream and yell at me and get me back into my tent.
0: I'm glad you found your way back, Pat. And we're going to come back with you in a moment on Coast to Coast to take final calls.
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0: Here's your Total Security of Southern Minnesota weather forecast. Slight chance of thunderstorms overnight, otherwise mainly cloudy skies expected. Lows dip down to about 73. Winds out of the southwest, 5 to 10 miles an hour. Chance of severe thunderstorms Wednesday. Daytime highs approaching 86. Cloudy skies expected. Severe storms likely Wednesday night. Lows dip down to about 69. Mainly cloudy skies expected. From the Weatherology Weather Center, I'm Staff Meteorologist Megan Mulford. Currently, 73.
1: Fox News, I'm Chris DeMeo. Another round of negotiations as the U.S. works to come to a resolution to the conflict with Iran.
2: As U.S. negotiators Jared Kushner and Steve Witkoff meet with Qatari mediators but no Iranians in Doha, Iran is circulating a plan with U.S. ally Oman to collect tolls in the Strait of Hormuz, despite American objections. The White House reacting to the news, as reported by the New York Times, telling Fox, President Trump has been clear that Iran cannot control the strait, which is an international waterway.
1: Fox's Jackie Heinrich. Maylock Hero says defeated Congresswoman Diana DeGette in Colorado's House primary. She's the latest Democratic socialist to boot out a Democratic incumbent this month. The president also notching a win when it comes to campaign spending in federal elections. The court struck down a federal election law that set limits on how much political parties can spend. 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
3: Being an Army Ranger is a very fast-paced lifestyle. I was clearing a weapons cache in Hadithah, Iraq, when the building collapsed on me, burying me alive. I spent 6 months in the hospital and a year of recovery. When I was separated from the military, I just felt like I was useless because I only had this one thing that I was supposed to do, and then that one thing

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1: We'll be back with Final Calls with Pat Spain in just a moment on Coast to Coast. On our next Coast to Coast program, a couple of great guests. Joshua P. Warren joins us to talk about the strange and unusual. And then later on, Ross Allison and June Nixon join us to talk about haunted castles on Coast to Coast. Beyond Belief, that's one of our television shows. I say one because a new one's coming up. We'll tell you about that in a few weeks. 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

0: And welcome back, George Norrie with Pat Spain. Pat, what has been one of the most frightening encounters you've had outside of the female orangutan, of course?
1: Yeah, Pinky. Pinky was something else. That was her name. That orangutan. Yep, her name was Pinky. There's some footage of me that I want to know where it is, but of me screaming, "Pinky, we're friends. Friends don't fight." I'd say the most terrifying are human encounters, actually. There really aren't many animals that shake me too much. I'm not a huge fan of parasites. I was infected with something called Loa Loa worm while I was in the Central African Republic. That's where your entire body gets itchy because there's millions of little worms that are dying under your skin, dying in your bloodstream. Yeah, it can get pretty nasty. But I'd say that human encounters. So there was a couple very near car accidents where our cars caught on fire while we were driving down dirt roads. We had one where there was a man-made roadblock where a group of young men wielding machetes came out and, got some money from us in order to let us leave with our lives. That was probably the scariest.
0: You got
1: was
0: robbed?
1: That one right there.
0: They robbed you?
1: Well, it's you're paying them to remove the barrier to the road with a strong implication that if you don't, there will be repercussions.
0: Like a bounty.
1: Yeah. Yeah, and then again, you put your life in the hand of the fixers. You let the fixers handle all of this. They told me to just keep my eyes on the ground, and if someone tries to grab me, just try to stay in the car. And that's what I did. And you just, make the most of it and laugh about it later over a beer.
0: Let's go to the phones. Let's go to John in Wisconsin to get us started. Hi, John.
2: Hello, George. Hello, Pat. Brief comment and a question, please. I also love animals. In Madison, there's a large facility that breeds beagle dogs for medical research. They've been incognito for a long time. They're being exposed now, and the pressure is on them to stop doing that. There's nothing that tears me up more than animals, especially dogs, being used for medical research. My question, Pat, is how big of a problem is this nationally and worldwide? And, George, thank you for taking my call.
0: Thank you, John.
1: Yeah, so it's a very interesting situation. So I used to work at the New England Aquarium, and while I was working there, we were protested at one point. There was a group that came and protested because we were feeding fish to our fish. And I understand the thought there. And while there are many, many places that do cosmetic testing on animals, which is not required and not legally required. A lot of the medical testing on animals are unfortunately part of the requirements from the FDA. So I would say that the people who are frustrated by this, protesting against the companies that are doing it, are maybe a little bit of misplaced frustration there. So I think that it's, if we change the regulations that are requiring some of the animal testing, how large of a concern it is. There are a number of facilities. Some really good friends of ours have adopted a number of beagles from those medical testing facilities after, and they're amazing pets, and they really love their and they're just great animals, and it is very sad to see that. But I think that it's a very complex issue, I would say, is the best way to describe it.
0: We're talking to Pat Spain. His website is his name, linked up at coasttocoastam.com. His book series, On the Hunt, is available at amazon.com right now. Did you get all six, or do you buy one at a time? What do you get, Pat?
1: Yeah, so you can do any of the above. At the talks, I usually give a discount for buying multiple books, but they are all different stories. Each one is about a unique location and cryptid that I'm looking for. So they're mostly just funny travel stories. They're stories from the road and the ridiculous situations that I find myself in. And Yeah, I intended them to be something that people could pick up and read on a plane ride.
0: Of the six, do you have a favorite book, or are they all the same?
1: Oh, boy, it's tough. It's like trying to pick your favorite kid, right? It's, so I would say that the ones that people seem to be drawn to the most, The Cancer Experience, The 200,000 Snakes, if you're looking for something that's, you know, really giving the reality, or if you have someone in your life who's going through that, that one can help with that, I think, and can really give the reality of my experience with it, which, of course, everybody's is unique, but there's a lot of similarities that people have. And then I think that the bullet ant one seems to really intrigue people. So the Amazon, the bulletproof ground sloth, people seem to be drawn to that one as well.
0: Let's go to Tim in Alberta, Canada, wildcard line. Timmy, go ahead.
3: Yeah, hi, gentlemen. Pat, looking forward to the future headlines, Spain discovers Sasquatch.
1: I guess thank you. That would be great. I would love it.
3: It would have to be Bigfoot, not Sasquatch, because I think in Spanish, Sasquatch would be Tupacabra, or something like that. But, hey, right. I live close to the lake here in northern Alberta. It's a big lake. It's connected to another big lake. It's called Cold Lake because it normally is. Mm-hmm. Freezes over. It gets about 3 feet of ice on it in the winter. But I had two things happen on there. I was fishing down by the breakwater at the marina. This is like 15 years ago. And out off the breakwater, the water was broken. Someone was swimming in it. And I'm telling you, it looked like it was 200 feet long where I was at, and I could see a head and portions of the body. And I yelled out at the people on the breakwater, look, look, look. And they looked, and they were talking about it. No cameras or nothing. Then go ahead about 10 years. So that was about 5 years ago. We're on there's one island in the lake. It's called Murray Island. And we're close to the water, but there's some trees between us and the water. And something broke the water. Now, I was a scuba diver at 14. Now we certified on the West Coast where I grew up. And so, you know, I was diving once and a killer whale orca went over top of me. I had actually a cod on my line, on my spear gun line. And, boy, that was an eye-opener.
1: Absolutely.
3: So, like, I know the ocean. I know the water. So we're on this island, and we heard something break the water. But what was astounding was it sounded like an orca breathing out. It was a big blast of air. I mean, it was loud. We heard it through the trees.
1: Yeah.
3: We ran down to the edge of the island, looked at the water. The water was all disturbed. There was nothing there. We think this Kinnisu was called. If the Coast Ministers want to just Google Kinnisu, it's a legend of the First Nations here, the natives, that it's a lake monster. And it's probably a big eel based on past guests on coast to coast, because there's some estuaries and reed areas and marshes where they could actually go into the mud and hibernate over the winter. What do you think of that?
1: I think it's very interesting. I've never been to that region. I would love to get up there and investigate. That sounds like a really fascinating one. I'm always looking for really good lake monster stories because they're some of the first ones that we're drawn to, right? Like they're the first things that we read about, the first things that we hear about, and anything tied to the First Nations, I just find particularly interesting. I was able to work with some of the First Nations groups out in Vancouver when we were working with the Taddy, the sea serpent out there, and they told me some phenomenal legends and stories about Taddy. And that's not one that I've heard of, the one that you mentioned. So I think that would be well worth an investigation. And I'll have to talk to the team and see if there's a way that I can get out there. So thank you.
0: Next up, Denver's with us in Jackson, Mississippi. Hi, Denver.
4: Thank you, George, for this opportunity to speak on the coast.
0: Sure.
4: First, I'd like to say thanks to those people that came to my mother's surprise birthday party today here in Jackson, Mississippi. She's 96 years old. And I appreciate them coming and showing love. And I send a shout-out to Yvonne in North Carolina and Ruth in Maryland. And what I'd like to talk about is my experience while walking to work one night, about 2 o'clock in the morning, really, and I was almost stampeded by a herd of deer. And I'd like to talk about my experience in Alaska when I, was stationed with the Air Force. So I could look down, we were flying to a site to go fishing, and we see the herds of animals running. But first, when I was walking to work, Pat, I saw a herd of deer coming, and I heard these hoofs on the asphalt. And me being a martial artist, I would walk with my favorite weapon, my staff, and I started swinging it and yelling. They went the other way. but they could have stampeded me. Would you like to comment on that?
1: So, yeah, I mean, there are, boy, I think that deer are more dangerous than people realize that they're going to be, and a huge herd of them coming at you can certainly be a terrifying experience, especially if they're kind of bumping into each other and they're just, something has spooked them and they're starting to run. There's also a couple different diseases that are starting to affect our deer populations. With the decline of the wolf population, wolves would have been the main predator that would take out a sick and injured deer. So these different wasting diseases that deer get that kind of make them almost zombie-like are really sad and really terrifying. And I think that that is due to the loss of the large predators. So we're starting to see these diseases get more prevalent, and we're starting to see deer act in stranger ways from getting some of these diseases due to the loss of the large predators. So unfortunately, I don't think that your experience is all that uncommon these days. So I think that there's a lot of things changing in the world. Some things for the better and some things for not so good. But I do love seeing the reintroduction of wolves into areas, just for so many reasons, but one of the main ones is for their ability to take out the sick animals from these herds.
0: Is there an event or an occasion you would not attend, Pat?
1: An event or occasion? Oh, like the different cultural events and occasions? I love all of them. I actually have a list on my phone of all the different cultural ceremonies that I'd like to go to all around the world. I am very open to all of these experiences. My experiences living with different indigenous peoples all over the world have all been positive. Everybody has been incredibly welcoming and inviting, and all of the different foods and rituals have been so unique and have added so much to my life that there's none that really, you know, make me not want to experience that.
0: Is it true you bought Pinky the orangutan a cell phone?
1: Pinky and I have not had contact in many years, despite what the tabloids have said.
0: Mark in Roseville, California. Go ahead, Mark.
5: Yeah. George?
0: Hi.
5: Yeah, what do you think about the cryptoid creature at Skinwalker Ranch in Utah? You've been there or you want to go there?
1: I do want to go there. So I know a number of those guys, and I know the production company behind Skinwalker, and really like them. They're great guys. In fact, I was just emailing with one of those guys very recently. I think that it's worth an investigation and is worth going in to check it out, but they've got some people on the team who have gotten some really interesting evidence. And again, tying back to the Native American legends in the region and some of those stories that we don't have a great explanation for right now. So, yeah, Skinwalker is a fascinating place. And while I haven't been there yet, I am hoping to make a trip there.
0: Let's go to George in Detroit. Welcome to the show. Hi, George.
6: Hi, George. How are you?
0: Okay.
6: You and your guests, you have absolutely amazing people that call in. Cornelius Thomas from California. I think you should have a show with those people on there, do a show with those guys sometime. But what I think is that Bigfoot, there's too many sightings of that through the years. It has to be real. There's something there. But what I think it is from a different dimension. And why they never find any bones or anything of it, because I think it goes back to its dimension when it dies.
0: You might be right about that, George. What do you think of that, Pat?
1: Yeah, so there's a researcher who's proposed that theory. I believe that it's Ron Moorhead, I think, has the kind of interdimensional Bigfoot jumping. So I am not a physicist. I deal with animals that can bite me, not ones that can kind of skip in and out of different dimensions, but I am fascinated by quantum theory and by all of the potential implications of that on our world. I don't have any evidence that could support those theories, but I do find them all very, very interesting. And I have started to really do a kind of investigation into the nature of human consciousness. And that gets you into quantum theory very quickly. So I am not opposed to looking into the animal association with that. If we think that humans can potentially tap into an unknown potential and into a dimensional oddness, then why couldn't other species?
0: The name of the books, On the Hunt, the series of six books. They're fascinating, about the living dinosaurs, sea serpents, the Mongolian death worm, a little Bigfoot, a big bulletproof ground sloth, and 200,000 snakes. I'd hate to be in the middle of that, Pat.
1: It was wild. I smelled so bad after that snake experience that, and the two other guys that were with me, in the car ride on the way home, we were almost kicked out of places, and then I had to sell my car because of the smell.
0: Oh, my gosh. Well, take care of yourself, Pat, and keep in touch, and come on back. For Dan Galante, Tom Danheiser, Sue Trikas, Lex Lonehood, Sean Adesor, Alec Fernandez, Tim Banal, George Knapp, and Richard Serrett, I'm George Norrie, somewhere out there on Coast to Coast AM. We'll see you on our next edition. Until then, be safe, everyone.

0: My name is Corporal Bradley Joseph Seitz.
1: Jerry Reed.
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12: Well, it's beautiful out there, sunny and 75, almost a little chilly in the shade. Now, let's get a read on the inside of your car. It is hot. You've only been parked a short time, and it's already 99 degrees in there. Let's not leave children in the back seat while running errands. It only takes a few minutes for their body temperatures to rise, and that could be fatal.
13: Cars get hot fast and can be deadly. Never leave a child in a car.
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15: The High Court rules, the President reacts. I'm Chris DeMeo, Fox News. President Trump wants Congress to put limits on birthright citizenship after the Supreme Court tossed aside an executive order.
16: Well, calling the Supreme Court ruling reaffirming birthright citizenship too bad for the country, President Trump says it can be made up in Congress through legislation he will support. On social media, the President says Congress should start to work on ending expensive and unfair birthright citizenship, though it's unclear if federal legislation would pass a Supreme Court review. Five justices, led by Chief Justice John Roberts, concluded citizenship for any child born in the U.S. is guaranteed by the Constitution's 14th Amendment. At the White House, Jared Halpern, Fox News.
15: The United States and Iran resumed talks in Doha, Qatar, after a series of strikes this past weekend.
17: As U.S. negotiators Jared Kushner and Steve Witkoff meet with Qatari mediators but no Iranians in Doha, Iran is circulating a plan with U.S. ally Oman to collect tolls in the Strait of Hormuz, despite American objections. The White House reacting to the news, as reported by the New York Times, telling Fox, President Trump has been clear that Iran cannot control the strait, which is an international waterway. Tensions pushed oil prices slightly higher Tuesday ahead of the talks, but President Trump has been pressuring gas companies to lower prices to $2.50 a gallon, accusing them of price gouging. Meantime, Democrats, still broadly opposing military action, are expressing little faith in diplomatic efforts.
15: That's Fox's Jackie Heinrich at the White House. At least two dozen people are dead after days of torrential rain and flooding in Ghana and the Ivory Coast. Emergency workers continue to rescue residents from submerged buildings. Stocks gaining ground yesterday, the Dow finishing up 136 points, the Nasdaq ending up 393, and the S&P 500 finishing up 59. 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
15: Congressional candidate Mayla Quiroz has defeated Colorado Congresswoman Diana Duguette in Colorado's House primary.
18: It's a stunning victory for the first-time candidate against a nearly 30-year incumbent. Quiroz, a former corporate attorney, is the latest Democratic socialist or progressive candidate to boot a Democratic incumbent this month. With the district covering the dark blue city of Denver, Quiroz is expected to win in November and reach Congress in January. The new nominee joins two other Democratic socialists who prevailed against establishment candidates in New York City's House primaries last week.
15: Fox's Ashley Strohmeyer. Officials say residents in Bensalem, Pennsylvania, no longer have to shelter in place after a freight train derailed on Tuesday.
19: The director of public safety for Bensalem Police, he announced that there is no threat to the public that the freight cars, 16 cars that derailed out of a 72-car train, are okay. There were a few of those cars that did have hazardous materials in them, but they were checked out and they did not leak. So the evacuation order and the shelter in place for the immediate area has now been lifted. The Bensalem director of public safety says that they received a call about the derailment. Police, fire, EMS, and hazmat responded, assessed the situation, and deemed it safe for the public.
15: Fox 29 Philadelphia's Jennifer Joyce. President Trump says that the Republican Party will hold its first ever midterm convention in Dallas on September 9th and 10th. The president making the announcement on Truth Social, saying Dallas is one of my favorite places in the world. It'll be fantastic. It has never been done before and will be a truly historic event. The FBI reportedly determines ransom notes in Nancy Guthrie's abduction are not genuine. That's according to a report by Reuters. Guthrie, who authorities believe to have been abducted from her Tucson, Arizona home, has been missing since February 1st. I'm Chris DeMeo. This is Fox News.
20: Here's your Total Security of Southern Minnesota weather forecast. Slight chance of thunderstorms overnight. Otherwise, mainly cloudy skies expected. Lows dip down to about 73. Winds out of the southwest, 5 to 10 miles an hour. Chance of severe thunderstorms Wednesday. Daytime highs approaching 86. Cloudy skies expected. Severe storms likely Wednesday night. Lows dip down to about 69. Mainly cloudy skies expected. From the Weatherology Weather Center, I'm Staff Meteorologist Megan Mulford. Currently, 73.
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0: from the City of Angels near the Pacific Ocean. Good morning, good evening, wherever you may be across the nation, around the world. I'm George Norrie. This is Coast to Coast AM. Later tonight, the Cryptid Hunter. Here's what's happening. As the United States nears its 250th birthday Saturday, it's doing pretty well by at least one measure, the national murder rate. The United States almost certainly had the lowest murder rate ever recorded in 2025, according to the FBI, dating back to 1960. The available evidence suggests we're going to go even lower this year. Pretty good news. Ford Motor Company is recalling more than 741,000 vehicles across the U.S. after a transmission defect that can damage the parking system and increase the risk of a vehicle rolling away was linked to 24 allegations of property damage and 9 injuries. The recall affects 741,000 vehicles, including certain 2018-21 Ford Expedition, Lincoln Navigators, 2020 Ford Explorers, Lincoln Aviators, and Ford pickup trucks. The agency said the vehicles may experience transmission problems during these shifts as well. U.S. Envoy Steve Witkoff and President Donald Trump's son-in-law Jared Kushner met with the Qatari Prime Minister today to discuss ongoing U.S.-Iranian talks and regional developments. However, there are currently no high-level meetings between the U.S. and Iran. Here's Tom Danheiser with more. Tom, what's going on?
1: Well, George, the U.S. and Iran have converged in Doha, Qatar, for indirect technical talks facilitated by Qatari and Pakistani mediators. However, high-level diplomatic meetings remain stalled, with Iran refusing to resume negotiations for a final agreement until hostilities in Lebanon end, oil sanctions are waived, and frozen Iranian funds are released. The Strait of Hormuz continues to be a major point of contention as the U.S. continues to reject Iran's push to formalize management role and charge billions in service fees to commercial vessels. Meanwhile, Iran is demanding a full Israeli withdrawal from Lebanon and an end to all active conflicts as the countries gave themselves 60 days from a mid-June agreement to negotiate broader issues. And U.S. President Donald Trump is warning gasoline retailers to cut prices before July 4th, saying his administration is watching for gouging at the pumps. George?
0: Thank you, Tom. Dr. John Curtis, onlinecolumnist.com, is with us here with his expertise on what he thinks is going on over there. John, what's up?
2: What's going on? There's, I don't know if you heard that report of four IRGC terrorists being killed in a remote outpost in the city of Ava, A-V-E-H, in northern Iran. I don't know if you heard that story, but it's a significant story because it means that the Kurds are actively involved. The U.S. has been engaging in them now. As you know, the Kurds were instrumental in ending the terror reign of ISIS and its founder, Abu Bakr al-Baghdadi, and that the Trump administration officials are mindful of the fact that the U.S. public really doesn't have the stomach for any U.S. boots on the ground, but they also know that the Kurds, you know, have been they have a long history with Iran, with the IRGC massacring Kurds in the hinterlands, you know, in southern Turkey and northern Iran. So don't be surprised to see the next phase of this war being the Kurds involving themselves against the IRGC. And remember that the IRGC is now running Iran. Iran is not running the IRGC. It used to be under Ayatollah Ali Khamenei, the IRGC took its instructions from the Mullah government in Tehran. They don't any longer. The militant terrorist group, IRGC terrorist group, is now running Iran. And I think that the key to ending this conflict is neutralizing the IRGC in the Strait of Hormuz and elsewhere. And I think that, Trump official plans, even though you're certainly not going to hear them in the news, is for the U.S. to arm the Kurds and fund them for a long-term war of attrition in Iran. So I think it's quite possible that we'll see the Iranians singing a very different tune when the IRGC begins dropping off because of Kurdish involvement.
0: It's going to be an interesting few times, John. Thank you, Dr. John Curtis. Americans are beginning to feel better about the economy as prices at the pump fall amid optimism over easing tensions between the United States and Iran. Consumer sentiment ticked up from last month, according to a long-running survey conducted by the University of Michigan, reversing a slide that began after the United States and Israel launched the strikes against Iran in February. Catherine Austin Fitz, the president of Solari.com, is with us. Catherine, what do you think? What's going on economically?
3: So if you look at the fundamentals, George, I would say that this is a temporary easing because our commercial inventories of gas continue to fall and of crude continue to fall, both commercial and strategic petroleum reserve. So there's also tremendous effort and desire from the allies that we continue to export. So exports are up, and the companies who are exporting are making a lot of money, but that puts real pressure on supply domestically. So if you look at the supply picture, I'm not sure that this is anything but temporary. So I would not, if I was a consumer, I would be very conservative about what the next couple months could look like at the pump.
0: I've been told by a couple of mortgage experts, Catherine, that the housing is starting to really slow down. What do you hear?
3: Absolutely. And, of course, one of the reasons, I think, is when you have higher energy prices, both at the pump and for heating oil and energy, that you're going to get a real slowdown in the economy. So so I think affordability in housing is going to improve, but it's going to be because of a deflating economy.
0: All right. Thank you, Catherine. In a moment, magician Brandon Scott joins us to tell us some things about magic. And later on in the program, Brandon is going to invite all of us to listen and to participate in an interactive piece of stage magic. If you're at home, we'll tell you how to get an analog clock or a piece of paper and pencil and participate in this study experiment when we come back on Coast to Coast AM. Do you really want another summer like last summer, barely sleeping because you were too hot at night? 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

0: And welcome back to Coast, George Norrie with you. Brandon Scott is with us, lifelong magician whose journey has taken him from childhood performances to international stages, celebrity events, headlining in Las Vegas, appearances at the legendary Magic Castle here in Los Angeles. And for decades, he has explored the art of creating wonder, not merely as entertainment, but as a window into the mysteries of perception, imagination, and human potential. His website is thebrandonscott.com, and here he is back on Coast to Coast. Hello, Mr. Scott. How are you?
1: Hello, George. I'm excited to be here with you again.
0: I was at a dinner party last week, and people were talking about the Magic Castle, and your name kept popping up, and I said, I know that guy. Everything's good, though?
1: We are great, small, international community magicians, and the Magic Castle has really, truly been our home. So that's great that you've met others in the, so we call it, Magic Brotherhood.
0: Later on, we're going to do a little magic, and you need people to get a pencil and paper, maybe an analog clock. What are we going to do?
1: Yeah, either an analog clock, like a wall clock. You can leave it on the wall. I'll just be asking you to point at it, or if you have a watch, even if it's a digital watch that you could have an analog face on it, you know, the old-fashioned circle, 12 to 1, 2, 3, 4, 5. And if not, you can draw one on a piece of paper. And otherwise, you can just imagine it.
0: What are we going to do?
1: Oh, it'll be a surprise.
0: Ah.
1: We're gonna do a time mystery.
0: How old is magic, Brandon?
1: Well, I believe magic is as old as man. Ever since the beginning of man, there's been somebody, sometimes the shamans, if not just the tribal leaders and the people who have wondered about nature and all those things. And, well, there kind of was the beginning of magic. Fire, for many, was the beginning of magic. So since the beginning of time. Now, stage magic evolved, and I'll be talking about that a little bit as we go along.
0: Well, the magic that started years ago, original intent, to mystify, to teach, what?
1: Originally, well, magic has always reflected humanity's relationship with mystery. And every civilization has created stories and myths, rituals and magic, not because people necessarily wanted to be deceived, but because we've always been curious. We've always searched for meaning, wonder, and the unknown. To me, magic is an artistic expression, and I believe it may have even started that way, of a timeless human search. My life, by the way, as a magician, has simply given me a unique lens through which to explore those questions, questions that mankind has been exploring since the beginning.
0: What got you interested in magic, Brandon?
1: Well, I was one of those kids who wondered about everything.
0: Yeah.
1: I'd ask my parents, why is the sky blue? And they'd answer, and I'd immediately ask, but why? If it turned orange at sunset, I'd go, why? If it rained, I want to know why. And I was just endlessly curious. Then, just before my fourth birthday, something happened that changed the direction of my life. I was at a dentist, refusing to open my mouth. And after several attempts, he reached behind my ear and pulled a little red ball. And my jaw dropped. And while I was staring at the ball, he quickly looked inside my mouth and said, perfect, no cavities.
0: He gotcha.
1: So I couldn't stop thinking about what he did. I kept saying, magic, magic, I want more magic. I begged my parents to take me back to the dentist, not because I like dentists, but because I wanted to see that little red ball appear again. And then a family friend overheard this and my obsession and gave me a magic book for my fifth birthday. I could barely read at that time, but the pictures were very descriptive, teaching you magic, and I just couldn't put it down. Eventually, my kindergarten teacher pulled me aside because I was making my pencil look like rubber during class. You've seen that little effect.
0: Yeah.
1: And she made a deal with me. If I stopped performing during the lessons, I could do magic in the school talent show. Actually, looking back, I think that's when I discovered negotiations. So my parents, they bought me a little purple tuxedo. I called myself the Purple Wizard, and I performed my very first magic show. And after that, there was no stopping me.
0: Were you good?
1: Yeah, for a little kid, you know, I think I understood it right away. And I gravitated to not only the illusion part of it, but the fun behind the presentation. I had wondered, and I saw people wonder, and I wanted to share that.
0: And I bet you enjoyed watching the eyes of an audience, didn't you?
1: Yes, yes. Their eyes, their body changing, their smile, their wow.
0: Was it at that point, Brandon, that you decided, I want this for a career?
1: I think I realized that maybe a little bit later when I was 14. By then, I was performing shows. I was studying with wonderful mentor magic teachers, and people actually started paying me to perform. I got a few television performances and commercials, and other professional opportunities followed. So I knew that, you know, this could be a career. But really, George, something else was happening at the same time. Magis was teaching me how to learn. And it sparked my curiosity, and it reached far beyond tricks. I became fascinated with all forms of art, music, dance, theater, history, archaeology, psychology, mathematics, martial arts, storytelling, all the mysteries of the universe. My parents had a handful. And over time, I realized those weren't separate interests at all. They were all feeding the same creative journey. And that's one thing I love really the most about magic. It's one of those performing arts that naturally brings together so many different disciplines. Creating an illusion isn't just about the secret. It's about engineering, psychology, storytelling, choreography, music, lighting, timing, emotions, all of that working together to create a single experience of wonder.
0: Well, with magician Brandon Scott, truly one of the world's greatest magicians, Brandon, was there a performance in your career that you said to yourself, this has changed my life?
1: Yes, without a question. It was opening my full-scale illusion review at the Aladdin Hotel in Las Vegas.
0: Wow. Tell me what happened.
1: I will never forget. Walking outside on opening night and seeing my production featured on the casino's main marquee, it was like surreal when you realize that something you've worked towards for years since I was a kid had finally become real. And the production received wonderful reviews from Variety and publications. And, you know, that recognition gave me confidence. It gave me a confirmation that audiences connected with what I was creating and encouraged me to keep growing, take creative risks. And I began dreaming bigger. And, you know, what's especially meaningful is that according to a few respected magicians and historians that I've spoken with, and I'm still verifying this historically, that show may have been one of the first resident full evening illusion review shows presented as a feature attraction at a major Las Vegas casino. And, you know, prior to that, legendary magicians like Siegfried and Roy, Lance Burton, and others appeared as featured acts. They were great, amazing acts in larger variety productions. Full-length magic headliners became much more common, well, years later. And I'm kind of proud to maybe have been part of illuminating that path. I don't know if it's historically 100% true, but it's something I am part of. And the most interesting thing, now that you're asking me questions about my past, is that this all began in college as a project while I was majoring in musical theater. I was putting this particular show together, and then years later, I find myself there standing outside the Aladdin Hotel, looking up at the marquee, seeing the production I created. lighting up the Las Vegas Strip. And, well, that's how it all started. That's what changed it. That's what made me go, there's something here. And it pivoted the direction of where I continued.
0: I'm friends with the son of the original owner of the Aladdin Hotel, and they were from St. Louis.
1: Ah.
0: Before they ended up selling it to Wayne Newton, and then, of course, it's been demolished since then. But that was a great hotel, one of the original ones.
1: I was there both times it was closed down. I saw it being demolished. Yeah.
0: Did it bring a tear to your eye when you saw it go down?
1: Yes. Yeah. Yeah. Because I've been working there. It was like my first Vegas home. I ended up performing in many of the main casinos in Las Vegas. But I was there when Wayne Newton took it over. And, you know, it was like sentimental for me.
0: I bet. You've entertained celebrities, royalty, world leaders, Fortune 500 companies. When we come back after the break, I'm going to ask you if there's one encounter that still stands out the most. Brandon Scott's with us, magician. And a little bit later on, we're going to do a little magical test with you. So get some paper and pencil ready, or get an analog clock, or as he said, a watch, and get that ready as well. Back in a moment with Brandon Scott on Coast to Coast AM.
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0: Here's your total security of Southern Minnesota weather forecast. I'm meteorologist Megan Mulford. Chance of thunderstorms overnight. Otherwise, cloudy skies expected. Lows level off around 72. Winds out of the south, 5 to 10 miles an hour. Cloudy skies expected again Wednesday. Chance of severe thunderstorms. High temperatures reach up to 86. Severe storms likely Wednesday night. Lows around 69. Mainly cloudy skies. From the Weatherology Weather Center, I'm meteorologist Megan Mulford. Right now, 72.
1: Fox News, I'm Sue Guzman. A heat dome threatening to bring triple-digit temperatures and high humidity for tens of millions of Americans starting today as we approach the 4th of July holiday.
2: You've got extreme heat warnings up from the Midwest down the middle Mississippi, the Ohio Valley, and of course into the Mid-Atlantic and right here back up into the Northeast. New York City hasn't seen the triple digits in a decade and a half.
1: Fox Weather's Ian Oliver, another Democrat incumbent ousted by a Democratic Socialist. Nayla Quiroz defeating Colorado Congresswoman Diana DeGette get in Tuesday's primary.
3: The promise is made, the promise is unfulfilled, that this country belongs to everyone who loves it and what it stands for, not just the people born here, not just the people who look a certain way, but everyone.
1: Senator John Hickenlooper survived a primary challenge from progressive Julie Gonzalez. 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
4: In December 2020, I was the first doctor in the U.S. to receive a COVID-19 vaccine. I'm Dr. Eve DeRosa, Chairman of Emergency Medicine at Lenox Hill Hospital. COVID-19 has taken a heavy toll on the Black community. 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The vaccines are lifesavers, but their protection can decline with time, and that's why booster shots are so important. 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With Omicron, vaccine effectiveness against hospitalization was 91% after a booster. 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For more information, visit COVIDvaccineproject.org.
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1: We'll take your calls next hour with magician Brandon Scott. 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

0: And welcome back to Coast, George Norrie back with magician Brandon Scott. His website is linked up at coasttocoastam.com. We've got an experiment coming up very shortly. Brandon, of all the people that you performed in front of, how about the most memorable one?
1: Wow. One of my favorite memories is an encounter I had with Muhammad Afi.
0: Aha!
1: I've spent all my life creating moments of wonder. But every once in a while, life creates a magic moment that makes you believe magic could be real. After one of my performances in Los Angeles, there was a knock on my dressing room. I opened it, and there stood Muhammad Ali.
0: By himself?
1: Yes. He looked at me and he said, "Can you teach me a trick?" Now, here's what the greatest boxer in history, someone who had amazed millions of people, asked him if he could learn to amaze someone else. So, of course, I taught him. Now, flash forward, years later, I stopped by Hollywood Magic to pick up a few supplies, and I couldn't believe my eyes. Right there on Hollywood Boulevard, in front of the store, Muhammad Ali was performing street magic for people on the sidewalk.
0: Just having fun.
1: Now, it was one of those, really surreal moments that completely caught me by surprise. So now I'm watching him, and I noticed he was performing a different effect. And I realized the prop he was using wasn't really working for him because it had been designed for lighter skin tones. So I took Ali into the Hollywood Magic Shop, hoping to find one better suited for him.
0: Yeah.
1: But they didn't have one. Ali simply smiled and said, "Well, they should make one for people like me." Now, flash forward, on a later visit to Hollywood Magic, I was surprised to see that they were now carrying that prop in a version designed for darker skin tones. So I bought it. I slipped it in my pocket and immediately thought of Ali. Now, here's where life performed a little magic of its own. As I left Hollywood Magic, my car, the air conditioning suddenly stopped working.
0: Oh, boy. A hot day.
1: And it was one of those really scorching, hot Los Angeles afternoons. So I pulled into a Carnation ice cream shop to cool off. I walk inside, and the only customer in the store was Muhammad Ali.
0: I love it.
1: So I just stood there for a moment, like going, "Wow, out of all places, you know, what are the odds?" I walked over to him and I said, "Mr. Ali, it's me, Brandon, the magician." And, he looked at me and in that real classic Ali fashion said, "Brandon man, the magic man." And I just started cracking up. I mean, what a moment. And I said, "Look, you're never going to believe this. I was just at Hollywood Magic less than an hour ago, and look what I found." And I reached into my pocket and handed him the prop. As he reached for it, I noticed his hand was shaking from the Parkinson's disease.
0: Mm-hmm.
1: He looked at it, smiled really warmly, and quietly said, "That's nice. I'm glad they finally made one, but I can't do magic anymore. Please give it to someone who could use it." Wow. You know, that even as his own world was changing, his first thought wasn't about himself. It was about someone else who might benefit. And to me, that was real magic. And it's a moment that really has stayed with me ever since.
0: And that's one of the things that you bring to the table, Brandon, whether it's at the Magic Castle or events that you go to. You make people smile. You change their lives.
1: That is the gift that the art of magic, through us who've practiced the craft, offers to humanity. Yes.
0: When people see magic, do they want to know the trick?
1: Well, do they want to know the trick or do they want to be amazed, right?
0: Exactly.
1: I think it's a little bit of both. Most people still want to experience wonder, but actually I've noticed something has changed over the years. When I first started performing, audiences generally just came to be amazed. today, well, many still do, but I've also noticed more people arriving with like a detective mindset. They're analyzing, trying to solve the puzzle before they're even allowing themselves to have the experience. And so I think now that's part of a broader cultural shift that's happening. We live in a time when people are encouraged to question everything. And in many ways, well, it's healthy. But sometimes I wonder if our search for certainty, in that search we risk losing the simple joy of being amazed.
0: What would you say the purpose of magic is today?
1: I think the purpose of magic is to remind us that wonder still has a place in our lives. We spend so much of our time solving problems and meeting deadlines, trying to make sense of the world. Magic gives us permission to pause for a moment and experience something that feels impossible. You know, the greatest secret of magic is in how an illusion works. It's why humans have always needed wonder. Wonder inspires curiosity. Curiosity leads to questions, and questions often lead to discovery. So let's awaken that curiosity together. How about it? Like you mentioned earlier on, I'm going to be doing something. Let's do it now.
0: Let's do it. How do we do it?
1: Well, for the next few minutes, I'm going to ask everyone listening, don't worry about solving the mystery. Simply follow along and allow yourself to experience it. Imagine, if you will, the face of an analog clock. Now, if you have one on the wall, that's great. Or you have one on your wrist or on the table. And if not, hopefully you may have gotten a little piece of paper, just draw a circle and, you know, starting at the top, make your way around and write down 12, 1, 2, 3, 4, 5, 6, 7, 8, 9, 10, 11, right? So you have somewhat of a facsimile of a watch. Now, in just a moment, I'm going to ask you to think of an hour on the dial, you know, 1, 2, or 3, all the way up to 12. And the choice will be completely yours.
0: All right. If you've got a million people listening, million people listening.
1: George, are you doing it along with us?
0: I'm doing it. That's right.
1: You probably have a clock right there.
0: But I've made one.
1: Now, to make this easier, you have a few options, all right, which I've given you. So, if you're imagining this while you're driving, please don't take your eyes off the road. Just listen along and enjoy the experiments. Safety first. All right, here we go. Let's get started. So think of an hour on the clock.
0: Don't write it down. Just think of it.
1: Well, you're all there by yourself, everybody. So just if you wish to write it down, but you don't, you know, just think of it. Commit to an hour.
0: All right.
1: It'll be your own hour. An hour, right up on the hour, not with the minutes, you know, like 3 o'clock, 1 o'clock, 11 o'clock, just an hour. Now, let's chance the journey. Starting with your finger on 12 o'clock,
0: right,
1: silently spell the hour you chose. So, like, as you say the first letter, move to the next hour clockwise. So the next hour would be 1, right? And you're going to continue around moving for every remaining letter. For example, if you thought of 7, you'd begin with your finger on 12 and then move it to the number 1 for the letter S. Then you'd move it to 2 for the letter E. And for V, you'd go to 3, E to 4, and to 5, arriving at 5. You get it, right?
0: I got it.
1: Go ahead, and everybody, I'll give you a moment to do that.
0: All right, I've done mine. I've already got my number.
1: Right. Now, wherever you land it, that's your new hour. Beginning with your next move clockwise, in other words, you're going to keep going around the clock to the next number, you're going to silently spell the name of that new hour
0: fashion. The one I just picked.
1: Yes. Okay. Take your time if you need to. I'll wait.
0: All right, I've done that.
1: All right, everybody else, you have now arrived at another hour. We'll do this one last time. Begin with your next move clockwise again, silently spelling the name of that new hour your finger is on, exactly as before.
0: All right.
1: All right, great. Now, you stopped. This is your final selection, wherever you stopped. Now listen, you began with a completely free choice, and each step introduced a little more randomness. From your perspective, there should be no way for me to know where your finger finally ended up. And yet, while all of you were making what felt like a completely independent choice, something rather unexpected happened. As we've been exploring mystery and imagination tonight, I began to picture an old clock tower, its face slowly coming into focus, almost as though time itself wanted to point us somewhere. And I can see the hour hand, and it's pointing to 1 o'clock.
0: That's exactly what I've got circled. You're absent. So I did my mathematics correct, at least.
1: Yeah.
0: And you're saying everybody out there with different numbers ended up with 1 o'clock?
1: Yes. Isn't that interesting?
0: How does that work? Is it magic or mathematics?
1: That's part of the fun. We can spend all our lives understanding how things work and think that that's wonderful, but every once in a while it's nice to simply experiment a moment.
0: Now, do you
1: mystery.
0: Do you do a trick like that on stage?
1: Well, I do a different – I have, but this was something that you can do on the radio. You know, magic is a visual art, and it's challenging to find something that you can have everyone across the nation, across the world, kind of do on the radio. I do a combination of theatrically visual magic and – But I have had opportunities to do it on a stage as well.
0: What do you think of David Copperfield?
1: Well, you know, I've known him since the beginning. when I started that show that I was telling you about, I was also in Reno, Nevada, and he had a show there, and so over the years we became friends. And I love what he does. He's a master storyteller that really has inspired me as well to the way he fuses music and emotion and his creativity and the way he works with other creators of magic to put the shows that he's done is really brilliant.
0: He's one of a kind, isn't he?
1: Yes.
0: Magic was always fun for me when I was a kid.
1: To watch, or did you actually do some magic tricks?
0: I did some little tricks. Nothing like you by any means, but I did some little tricks. With little things with my hand where I bend my two thumbs, put a finger
1: yes.
0: over it, made it look like I separated my thumb.
1: Well, yeah, and you may have done some in your adult life?
0: Not quite.
1: Mm-hmm.
0: What did you think of Harry Houdini?
1: Well, you know, Harry Houdini, controversially, from the point of view of many magicians, is really known for his escapes.
0: He's an escape artist.
1: But he was a master at creating the atmosphere and a master of marketing and promotion. You know, he knew how to grab the audience and put him in suspense. And early stage magicians, the big ones, you know, Dante and Blackstone Senior and Thurston. Every year you'd have to come up with something new. You did 10 shows or you were in giant auditoriums, and Houdini was at the front of all that. And he was a perfectionist. And, look, over 100 years later, right? I think we are, yeah, just about. He's still synonymous with magic. His name.
0: Who taught him?
1: Well, some of what he did is inspired by magicians from the prior era. I think we all are. There's materials that go back to the Renaissance time. Leonardo da Vinci illustrated one of the first magic books, where it was really a puzzle book, but it had card tricks. And there were many who by the time Houdini was in America, shall we say, right? And he was there was the availability to find these secrets, and there were other people around who were experts. I don't know if you know this, but magic kind of even helped start films. There was a famous magician, Georges Méliès, I think I'm pronouncing that right, a French one. And he would this is prior to Houdini, and he would help transform the early motion picture from simply recording reality into a new form of storytelling, you know, and pioneer cinematic illusions and special effects. Houdini really good learner.
0: Brandon, stay with us. We're going to take a short break and come back and open up the phone lines and let our incredible audience check in with you. They'll tell you how they did on that magic clock test and also ask you a question or two when we come back.
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5: Another socialist is knocking a Democrat out of Congress. I'm Dave Anthony, Fox News, this time in Colorado.
6: We will not wait to take the fight to Donald Trump and the oligarchy.
5: Mila Kyros wasn't even alive when Diana DeGette was first elected to Congress in 1996, but she beat DeGette in the Democratic primary.
7: Kyros is a 29-year-old Democratic socialist. She supports Medicare for All, abolishing ICE, and ending U.S. military funding for Israel. Kyros's win comes after several far-left candidates in New York wrapped up a series of wins in last week's primaries, and she indicates there's more of where that came from.
5: That's Fox's Madeline Rivera. It's a very Democratic district, so Kyros is expected to win that House seat in November. Another socialist failed to unseat another incumbent in Colorado. Senator John Hickenlooper defeated his primary challenger, Julie Gonzalez. The U.S. and Iran will talk again today, indirectly through mediators in Qatar.
8: Special envoys Kushner and Witkoff held meetings in Doha, Qatar on Tuesday. These talks were aimed at advancing the memorandum of understanding with Iran and entering into the next phase of these negotiations. Also keeping the Strait of Hormuz open. Technical talks on the nuclear issue will move forward as planned today as traffic does continue to increase in the strait.
5: That's Fox's Trey Yingston in Tel Aviv. A ship ran aground in the strait today, not going through a route approved by Iran. They keep digging through earthquake rubble and hoping in Venezuela after a three-year-old boy was found alive.
9: His survival is described by President Delcy Rodriguez as a source of hope for our people. Kleber Moran was pulled from the wreckage of a collapsed building nearly a week after two strong earthquakes hit northern Venezuela. He's recovering in the hospital where his vital signs are said to be promising. Around 2,000 people are confirmed dead with tens of thousands unaccounted for.
5: That's Fox's Jonathan Savage. 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
5: It's too bad for the country. But President Trump also says he's not giving up in his reaction to the Supreme Court not allowing him to stop babies born in the U.S. to parents who are illegally from being U.S. citizens. He did like the other rulings on the Supreme Court's last day of the term.
12: The U.S. Supreme Court struck down President Trump's executive order, finding the 14th Amendment confers citizenship upon most people born here. President Trump said then Congress should work to end birthright citizenship now, and House Speaker Mike Johnson reacted.
13: I think it's clearly an issue that merits the attention of Congress. I don't know what the remedy is, how to define it, or the timeline. It would be premature for me to project that. But I will tell you that it's a big concern for the American people because it's been abused.
12: The justices also ruled states can block transgender athletes from competing in girls and women's sports. They also ended caps on political party expenditures when coordinating with individual candidates, finding the limits violated the First Amendment. Jessica Rosenthal, Fox News.
5: It's going to be a really hot day for millions of Americans with heat warnings from Louisiana up to Wisconsin over to New Jersey up to Maine.
14: It is the heat and humidity, so not just dealing with high temperatures, but it's the combination of the humidity making it very hard for us to keep our bodies cool.
5: Fox Weather's Britta Merwin. In a lot of these areas, the temperature of the heat index will top 100 degrees for a few days. On Wall Street, stock futures are down after another Dow record high close to finish out its best first half of a year since 2021, gaining almost 9%. At soccer's World Cup, a star shines again.
15: Dembele to Mbappe. Step over from Mbappe. Still Mbappe!
5: Kylian Mbappe scored again, and France beat and eliminated Sweden 3-0. Mbappe is now 18 goals in 18 career World Cup matches, one behind Messi's record. Mexico also advanced to the round of 16, knocking out Ecuador 2-0. Norway KO'd Ivory Coast 2-1. The U.S. plays tonight against Bosnia and Herzegovina. I'm Dave Anthony, and this is Fox News.
12: Here's your total security of Southern Minnesota weather forecast. I'm meteorologist Megan Mulford. Chance of thunderstorms overnight. Otherwise, cloudy skies expected. Lows level off around 72. Winds out of the south, 5 to 10 miles an hour. Cloudy skies expected again Wednesday. Chance of severe thunderstorms. High temperatures reach up to 86. Severe storms likely Wednesday night. Lows around 69. Mainly cloudy skies. From the Weatherology Weather Center, I'm meteorologist Megan Mulford. Right now, 72.
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20: This is America in the Morning from Westwood One. Good morning, I'm John Trout. It's Wednesday, July 1st, 2026. Here's what's coming up on America in the Morning.
21: The Supreme Court hands President Trump a defeat in ruling any child born in this country is a U.S. citizen. I'm John Stolness in Washington.
20: Banning transgender girls and women from school athletic teams. Mark Sherman has that report.
22: A long-absent lawmaker explains why.
23: I was given the diagnosis of depression.
22: I'm Richard Johnson.
24: On Wall Street, stocks are higher so far for the year. I'm Jessica Ettinger.
25: Online fraud has exploded to become one of the most profitable criminal industries in the world. I'm Hayat Bijwani.
20: And a tough loss for a big name in round one at Wimbledon. All ahead on America in the Morning.

0: It's 7 after. In a defeat for President Trump, the Supreme Court has affirmed the long-held rule that children born to immigrants in the country illegally or on a temporary basis are American citizens. John Stolness has more from Washington.
1: In a 6-3 ruling, the conservative-leaning court rebuffed President Trump's executive order doing away with birthright citizenship. Speaking for the majority, Chief Justice John Roberts wrote, "The president's executive order violated the 14th Amendment. President Trump had promised to end birthright citizenship to supporters for more than a decade." Speaking with Laura Ingraham on Fox News, Vice President J.D. Vance declared his disappointment in the decision.
2: I hate to call it birthright citizenship. It's fundamentally a loophole that now exists in our immigration system that rewards illegal aliens just because they have a baby in the United States while they're in our country illegally. So I think that loophole is going to cause a lot of problems.
1: Democratic Congressman Pete Aguilar says he can't believe the vote was as close as it was.
3: This was the right decision. The crazy part is that it wasn't a unanimous decision. I think that's the most shocking for us. But look, the Supreme Court playing politics and being cheerleaders isn't unique these days.
1: In a post on Truth Social, the president called the justice's decision, quote, "too bad for our country." Roberts was joined by fellow conservatives Amy Coney Barrett and Brett Kavanaugh, although Kavanaugh disagreed with the rationale used for their ruling. Justice Samuel Alito called the decision a, quote, "serious mistake," a sentiment echoed by Vance.
2: A lot of legal experts expected this case to go the wrong direction by 7-2 or even 8-1. The fact that this case was a 5-4 decision effectively means that the concept of birthright citizenship, which is an absurdity to the 14th Amendment, that concept is hanging by a thread. How many times did we hear people say that this was going to go 8-1 against the administration? We made some very compelling arguments. We had the better of the case. We've just got to keep fighting at this.
1: Vance's math counts Kavanaugh's slight disagreement as a vote against the ruling, hence his count of 5-4. The Supreme Court also ruled on two other cases. One upholding laws in Idaho and Washington state banning transgender students from playing on girls and women's public school and state university sports teams, as well as a campaign finance ruling, removing restrictions that will allow political parties to spend more for specific candidates. John Stolness, Washington.
0: The more than 3-month absence of New Jersey Representative Tom Keene is no longer a mystery. Keene returned to the House Tuesday and explained himself. The story from correspondent Rich Johnson.
4: In a short, powerful speech from the well of the House, Keene said it was a simple but difficult thing to hear from his doctor.
5: I was given the diagnosis of depression,
4: a disease that was powerful enough to keep him away more than 100 days, in which he missed more than 140 votes.
5: There is no timeline for healing. There is no timeline for recovery. Only the work of getting better one day at a time.
4: Many colleagues have expressed support for Keene, including California Democrat Ro Khanna, who spoke to Newsweek.
6: I think we need to have some grace for people who have depression. I wish he was more transparent. He could have said, "I have a health issue," and he not had people asking all these questions. But I don't think we should be attacking someone because they have a mental health issue.
4: On the other hand, Colorado Republican Lauren Boebert speaking to TMZ.
7: Take care of yourself, get healthy, but who gets to take 4 months off of work because they're sad?
4: Keene said sadness is not what depression is all about.
5: It is physical. It is emotional. And until you experience it yourself, it is difficult to fully understand how powerful this illness can be.
4: He said he might not be alive today if it were not for his long hospitalization. And Keene said he had a message for anyone else feeling the pull of depression.
5: Asking for help is not a weakness. It is a strength.
4: I'm Richard Johnson.
0: 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That and more after these messages.
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0: 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This is America in the Morning. There's a couple hot spots for potential severe weather today. Here's AccuWeather.com meteorologist LaTroy Thornton.
1: Two areas of the nation face the risk for severe weather today, with the easternmost zone spreading across interior Maine, western New England, and much of northern New England away from the coast, as well as places from western Long Island into northeastern Pennsylvania and central New York State, where storms may turn gusty into this evening. Areas to the west from northern lower Michigan westward into southeastern South Dakota and south and west from there toward the Big Bend of Texas are in line for thunderstorms this afternoon and tonight that may bring localized damaging wind gusts of 60 to 70 miles per hour or more, along with large hail and the risk for a tornado. Both of those areas of severe risk are on the edge of the potent high-pressure zone that will help to expand dangerous heat across more of the central and eastern U.S. today. This means widespread high temperatures in the 90s or above, plus enough humidity for AccuWeather real field temperatures to reach 100 to 110 degrees from southern Maine, south and west through the rest of the Northeast and Mid-Atlantic, and right through the southeast, the Ohio Valley, and a large portion of the Midwest, even extending as far to the north as the Upper Peninsula of Michigan. Much of the southwest has a dry Wednesday in store, which continues to help promote a heightened wildfire risk centered around southern Utah. Otherwise, some afternoon thundershowers may pop up over portions of Idaho, Montana, and western Wyoming, with a similar risk for an afternoon thunderstorm into North Dakota. Afternoon showers and storms may be a bit more numerous over the areas of the south from the Texas-Louisiana border into Alabama, with a spotty but perhaps heavy afternoon thunderstorm over the Florida Peninsula. In Sunbeam, Colorado, today brings some hazy sun and a high of 87. For Sunnyside, Mississippi, watch for some sun, then afternoon showers and a thunderstorm, high 98. That's the nation's weather. I'm AccuWeather.com meteorologist LaTroy Thornton.
0: 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I'm John Trout. We continue to bring you news from the Supreme Court upholding state laws banning transgender girls and women from school athletic teams. Correspondent Mark Sherman reports.
2: The Supreme Court has upheld state laws barring transgender girls and women from competing on high school and college sports teams in another setback for transgender rights. The court has repeatedly ruled against transgender people in the past year. And the latest ruling found that laws in Idaho and West Virginia do not violate either the Constitution or the federal law known as Title IX that bars discrimination in education. There are about two dozen other Republican-led states with similar laws, and it seems likely that the decision will extend to those laws as well.
0: Consumer confidence is showing a modest rebound as lower gas prices provide some relief, but many Americans are still uneasy about the nation's economic outlook. New numbers suggest optimism is improving slightly, even as concerns about inflation, jobs, and the future continue to weigh on consumers. Correspondent Sagar Magani has the latest numbers.
3: Americans grew slightly more confident about the economy this month as gas prices dropped, but remain gloomy. The Conference Board says its Consumer Confidence Index ticked up in June, but is still mostly negative. It's at 91.2. American attitudes toward the economy fell after the Iran war caused a gas price spike and inflation sped up. Still, Americans keep spending despite their dour outlook, which has kept the economy growing even as inflation accelerated. Sagar Magani, Washington.
0: It's 18 after. With the blessing of the FDA, GLP weight loss drugs hit the market. That and more when America in the Morning continues after these messages.
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0: Welcome back. It's 20 after. This is America in the Morning. CNBC's Jessica Ettinger has Wednesday business, along with a look back at the first half of the year and how markets have been performing. Jessica?
1: Wall Street opens this morning to start the new month of July. It's also the third quarter now and the second half of the year. A winning first half is in the books for stocks. The Dow closed at a fresh record high yesterday, too. So for the second quarter, it happened to be the best quarter for stocks in 6 years, and this is with a war and an oil shock. Year to date, here are your numbers. The Dow is up 8%. The S&P 500 index is up 9%. And the NASDAQ is up 12%. The Carson Group's Ryan Dietrich is optimistic about the second half of the year.
2: Profit margin is still going to be strong. I mean, those are still things that matter. The Mag 7, yes. But the 493 is doing really well. We know on a price basis doing much better, but on an earnings basis doing well. And look around globally, there's not a recession, you know, anywhere globally that we see. And the U.S. is probably going to lead the second half of the year thanks to a better labor market that's going to really improve, we think, here.
1: President Trump demanding gas station owners to lower gas prices immediately, with oil down from its Iran war highs. Oil sitting around $70 a barrel for U.S. crude. Here's Gas Buddy's Patrick DeHaan with CNBC's Kelly Evans.
3: What's it going to take to get to 250?
4: Well, you know, a lot. You know, first of all, we are in summer. We are on the more stringent type of gasoline for the summer months, so it's going to be really difficult. I would point out, though, average gas prices already are down 80 cents a gallon from their peak, but we'd probably need $50 oil for us to see a national average at 250.
1: Bitcoin has been slumping, falling to $58,000 yesterday. It had its worst month in 4 years in June. With the start of July comes the start of GLP-1 weight loss drugs being covered by Medicare as of today. It's a $50 copay.
5: Seniors in Medicare will be able to access these GLP-1s for obesity, such as Zepbound and Wegovy, and the two new pills from the drug makers through the government's temporary demonstration program. And so these drugs will only cost them $50 per month. That's the copay there. But some drawbacks here, such as that this is a temporary program. It expires at the end of 2027.
1: CNBC's Annika Kim Constantino. A sweeping overhaul of federal student loans taking effect today. Those who've borrowed are urged to research what might be happening with those loans. Student loan borrowers may need to consolidate everything, choose new repayment plans, or risk being involuntarily placed in one that may not fit their budgets. This is according to USA Today. On today's watch list, the third quarter and second half of the year are starting. Firms will rebalance. This can make things volatile on Wall Street. We get jobs data today from payroll firm ADP ahead of the June employment report from the Labor Department that comes Friday morning.
0: There's CNBC's Jessica Ettinger with Wednesday Business. It's 24 after. One of tennis' most popular stars loses in round one at Wimbledon. That and more when America in the Morning continues after these messages.
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0: Welcome back. You're with America in the Morning. It's 26 after. Well, scammers are finding it easier than ever to fleece people today. You can forget the bank heist and getaway car. It's as easy as logging on to the internet. Hiya Panjwani reports.
10: Online fraud has exploded to become one of the most profitable criminal industries in the world. An Associated Press and Frontline investigation found that American technology is being used to power the revolution. In one case, Elon Musk's satellite internet service, Starlink, is the number one internet service provider in Myanmar, including to scam centers. Eric Hines is an analyst for the International Justice Mission.
11: As these compounds get pushed further inward from the Thai border, the local providers in Myanmar become less reliable and aren't able to handle all the bandwidth that you would need to run a large-scale scam operation. So other ways to connect to the internet become more important.
10: Chris Kalousis is one person who fell victim to a scam. He said it cost him $400,000.
12: You know, I worked my whole life for that, and in 6 weeks, it's mostly gone.
10: He says American tech companies need to do more to protect people from getting scammed. I'm Haya Pinjwani.
0: At Wimbledon, a famous tennis player loses in round one. Here's correspondent Ed Donahue.
13: 23-time Grand Slam champion Serena Williams lost in the first round at Wimbledon in her first professional singles match in nearly 4 years. The 44-year-old Williams displayed the same powerful serve and heavy ground strokes that won her 7 Wimbledon titles. But 87th-ranked and 20-year-old Maya Joint from Australia via Michigan won more of the big points.
14: I don't know what just happened, to be honest.
13: Joint says she didn't get much sleep up until 2 a.m. just thinking about the match and Serena Williams.
14: She has such an aura. She's such a legend. And this court has so many huge names that have played on it. I've been dreaming about this moment since I was a little kid, so this is pretty crazy.
13: Serena Williams smiled as she walked off the court to loud applause. She will play doubles at Wimbledon with older sister Venus Williams later in the week. I'm Ed Donahue.
0: It was on this date in 1863, the Battle of Gettysburg begins in Pennsylvania. Union forces halt Confederate General Robert E. Lee's army. America in the Morning for Wednesday, July 1st, 2026 is produced by Tom Cusick. I'm John Trout. This is Westwood One.
15: Here's your total security of Southern Minnesota weather forecast and meteorologist Megan Mulford. Chance of severe thunderstorms today. Otherwise, cloudy skies expected. Highs level off around 86. Winds out of the south 10 to 15 miles an hour. Severe thunderstorms likely. Tonight, lows level off around 69. Mainly cloudy skies. Slight chance of severe thunderstorms. Tomorrow, highs around 87. Partly cloudy skies. From the Weatherology Weather Center, I'm staff meteorologist Megan Mulford. Right now, 74.
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0: This is America in the Morning from Westwood One. I'm John Trout. Coming up this half hour,
21: the Supreme Court rules to uphold bans on transgender students playing girls' sports in two states. I'm John Stolness.
22: The Supreme Court will consider whether bans on semi-automatic rifles violate the Second Amendment. I'm Lisa Dwyer.
23: A team of outside scientists to study the national security risks posed by UFOs at Donahue, Washington.
24: Digital currency just became political. I'm Chuck Palm.
25: Ford is recalling more than 741,000 vehicles in the U.S. I'm Marcela Sanchez.
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26: 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That's the average amount of money people in the U.S. are now spending on gas in a year. $5,000. That's crazy.

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0: This is America in the Morning. Many areas of the nation today will break their high temperature records. Here's AccuWeather.com meteorologist LaTroy Thornton with the outlook.
1: Intense and dangerous heat only becomes more widespread for the second half of this week, with the period from today into tomorrow covering many places near and east of the Mississippi River with downright steamy conditions as the humidity continues to build under a strong zone of high pressure that promotes a good deal of heating. AccuWeather real field temperatures rise into the triple digits, perhaps approaching 110 degrees. At times across an area from Wisconsin, parts of Minnesota, and much of Iowa, southward into Arkansas, through the southeast and northward from there along the eastern seaboard into just about all of New England, with the intense and persistent nature of this heat wave leading to an increased risk for heat-related illnesses developing among sensitive groups as highs reach the 90s for several days. As many areas end up with the longest-lasting hot conditions so far this year, the high energy demand may also result in power outages at times. On the periphery of that large area of high pressure, thunderstorms may develop and turn severe today and into the evening in two separate zones. The western zone extends from West Texas across much of central and eastern Nebraska, north and east from there into all but southern Wisconsin and much of Michigan, where storms may bring large hail, damaging winds, even some tornadoes. Farther to the east, a zone from the New York City metro area northwest through central New York State and east into much of inland New England faces storms that may bring strong winds and downpours. Otherwise, mainly afternoon thunderstorms may develop over the Florida Peninsula, parts of the south from southeast Texas into western Alabama and the Dakotas, with some thunder showers from western Wyoming through much of Idaho and Montana, and a spotty shower from northern Washington into the Washington Cascades. That's the weather across America. I'm AccuWeather.com meteorologist LaTroy Thornton.
0: 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I'm John Trout. A ban on transgender students playing in public schools' girls' and women's sports teams was upheld by the Supreme Court Tuesday, as correspondent John Stolness tells us from Washington.
2: The ruling, along ideological lines, found the six conservative justices siding with the states and dealing a blow to transgender students' ability to play on sports teams that reflect their gender of choice. Justice Brett Kavanaugh wrote the majority opinion, stating that these laws do not violate Title IX, the longstanding law that ensures women's collegiate sports are treated equally and fairly, saying, quote, "Allowing a biological male athlete to compete on a girl's team necessarily displaces or disadvantages a female athlete." Susie Cirilli is an attorney for the transgender athletes and told CNN's Jake Tapper they're hoping time will result in a national change of opinion on the issue.
3: I think that with time and as we enforce the state laws at the state level and the local level, and as kids play sports, trans kids play sports, non-binary kids play sports, this is just where we are in a society right now, and with time, you know, things will change. We've been here before, Jake, with other issues, and we'll get through this one.
2: Raul Labrador, Republican Idaho Attorney General, told CBS News the ruling is welcome in his state.
4: Well, it was a great day for Idaho. It was a great day for the Constitution on this issue. I think it made it clear, on a 9-0 decision that

0: Title IX protects girls in sports. And it made it clear on a 6-3 decision that the Constitution does not forbid or prevent states from enacting such laws.
1: The ruling is expected to have wide-ranging effects, as there are 25 other states that have similar laws. President Trump reacted on Truth Social, saying, quote, "Wow, that takes a ridiculous situation off the table." West Virginia high school student Becky Pepper Jackson and Idaho college student Lindsay Hecox challenged their state's laws. Justices also ruled on birthright citizenship yesterday, affirming children born of immigrants in the country illegally or on a temporary status are citizens, handing President Trump a defeat. And in a major campaign finance case, the justices removed restrictions put in place limiting how much political parties can spend on specific candidates. Those changes will likely have an impact on this November's midterm elections. John Stolness, Washington.
2: In another major move by the High Court, upholding birthright citizenship, correspondent Sagar Magani reports.
3: The Supreme Court has dealt President Trump a major defeat, rejecting his executive order on birthright citizenship. The president had declared children born to people in the U.S. illegally or temporarily are not American citizens. The courts pointing to widely held views that the post-Civil War 14th Amendment and more recent laws say anyone born on U.S. soil is a citizen, with limited exceptions. The president's railed against that.
4: That was meant for the babies of slaves. It wasn't meant for people trying to scam the system and come into the country on a vacation.
3: He made an unprecedented appearance for oral arguments in April, where even conservatives like Amy Coney Barrett appeared unconvinced by his administration's arguments.
5: Yeah, but what about the Constitution?
3: It's the second major ruling against the president by a conservative majority court that's largely ruled in his favor. He was furious after it struck down his global tariffs 4 months ago. Sagar Magani, Washington.
2: Looking ahead on the docket, the court is set to take up one of the most closely watched gun rights cases in years. This fall, the Supreme Court will hear arguments over whether state bans on semi-automatic rifles violate the Second Amendment. The decision could have far-reaching implications for gun laws across the country, as Lisa Dwyer reports.
6: The Supreme Court will consider whether bans on semi-automatic rifles, often called assault weapons, violate the Second Amendment. The justices say they will hear appeals challenging bans on the AR-15 and similar semi-automatic firearms in Connecticut and the Chicago area. Similar laws are in place in about a dozen states, covering major cities like New York, Los Angeles, and Washington, D.C. A landmark Supreme Court ruling in 2022 expanded Second Amendment rights, spawning challenges to firearm laws around the country. Arguments are expected to be heard this fall. I'm Lisa Dwyer.
2: It's 15 till. As we continue to take a look at decisions by the Supreme Court, cryptocurrency is in the spotlight. That story next, and Ford with a major recall. Back after these messages.
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2: Welcome back. It's 15 till. You're with America in the Morning. I'm John Trout. Aid groups warn Venezuela's fragile healthcare system is being pushed to its limits nearly a week after two powerful earthquakes, with damaged and understaffed hospitals getting overwhelmed by the injured and infectious disease flaring in the disaster zone. The sole survivor rescued yesterday, a toddler who had been trapped for 6 days under a collapsed building. There's a new man that's been tapped to lead the White House UFO Council. Ed Donahue reports.
13: A polarizing Harvard astronomer known for splashy theories about alien visits has been tapped by the White House to lead a team of outside scientists to study the national security risks posed by UFOs. Avi Loeb has led the Harvard Astronomy Department since 2020. He studied black holes. His appointment is part of President Trump's push to declassify more information about UFOs. Loeb compares this to a detective story. A lot of fun, as long as you don't pay too much attention to the critics. His theories have won praise in UFO circles, but often puts him in conflict with academic peers. Other astronomers accuse Loeb of making exotic claims with little evidence. Arizona State University astrophysicist Steve Desch says they aren't going to get any closer to answering those UFO questions with Loeb in charge. Ed Donahue, Washington.
2: A check of business this Wednesday and a look at what moved markets yesterday. Here's correspondent Seth Sutel.
14: Stocks closed higher on Wall Street and trimmed their losses from what had been a rocky June. The S&P 500 rose 0.8% Tuesday. The index fell to its first losing month following two big monthly gains. The Dow added 136 points. That's about 0.3%, reaching another all-time high. The Nasdaq Composite climbed 1.5%. Stocks in the AI industry did well following sharp swings early in the month on worries they'd become too expensive. Treasury yields rose in the bond market. Crude oil prices fell. Stocks rose across most of Europe and Asia. The Japanese yen fell near a 40-year low against the U.S. dollar. Seth Sutel, New York.
2: 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Here's entertainment reporter Kevin Carr.
15: The late-night talk show world is about to collide with daytime television. John Oliver, host of HBO's Last Week Tonight, may be British, but he has a great love for American soap operas. So much so that back in March, he took a special interest in sports provocateur Stephen A. Smith's recurring role as a criminal fixer on General Hospital. Oliver then made a plea to soap opera producers everywhere.
16: To all the soap operas out there, let me say this. I'm officially offering myself to you. Write me a role, and I will be on your set so fast, it will make your head spin.
15: He had only three stipulations.
16: First, I don't want to play myself. I want to be a character, and I want his name to be ridiculous. Also, I want to do something juicy, like murder or slapping or being slapped. And ideally, I'd like a dramatic close-up of my face. But in return, trust me, I will give my all.
15: On the latest episode of Last Week Tonight, Oliver had an announcement.
16: I don't know if you've ever heard of a little show called Days of Our Lives. The American icon that gave us unforgettable moments like the devil possessing Marlena. I'm happy to say that I've already taped a week of episodes on Days of Our Life.
15: But he didn't stop there.
16: And I will also be appearing in General Hospital. What is funnier than being in one soap opera, being in two?
15: He will first appear on General Hospital tomorrow and continue for three episodes. His stint on Days of Our Lives begins on August 11th and runs through the 14th. I'm Kevin Carr.
2: The Supreme Court has handed down some landmark decisions on everything including birthright citizenship to transgender athletes. And they've overturned a 91-year-old precedent, clearing the way for the president to fire the commissioners who will make policy on cryptocurrency. The new old tech guy, Chuck Palm, has more on the story.
17: It may not start that way, but this story is all about cryptocurrency. Way back in 1935, during the Roosevelt years, the Supreme Court drew a line. Agencies that regulate American business would be independent. A president could appoint the commissioners, but you couldn't just fire them over a disagreement. That line held on for 91 years. On Monday, the Supreme Court erased it. In a 6-3 decision, it ruled that the president can now remove those commissioners at will for almost any reason. Chief Justice Roberts put it plainly, the president may remove his subordinates at will. The case was about the FTC, but the same logic reaches the big market watchdogs, which polices Wall Street, and the CFTC, which oversees commodities. And that now includes cryptocurrency. But the courts made one exception, the Federal Reserve. That's the agency that sets the interest rates and keeps it independent. Agencies that write the rules for your investments. And it keeps its independence. This means the rule book for stocks, funds, and cryptos live under whoever is in charge in the White House. And that means digital currency policy just became politics. Bitcoin down 3% to 58,000 and Ethereum at 1,570. For more, follow the new old tech guy on X at Chuck Palm.
2: Well, check your decade at a glance. 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
18: World Cup 2026 Tuesday, knockout round. Kylian Mbappe scored twice for the third time this tournament to lead France to a 3-0 rout of Sweden in New Jersey. Mbappe now with 18 goals in 18 career World Cup matches. That's just one goal behind Lionel Messi. Premier League star Erling Haaland scored in the 86th minute to push Norway past Ivory Coast 2-1 in Dallas. That's the Norwegians' first ever World Cup knockout win. And last night, Mexico blanked Ecuador 2-0 in Mexico City. Three more games today, including the U.S. versus Bosnia-Herzegovina in Santa Clara. Baseball, Junior Caminero homered for the fifth straight game, and the Rays won their sixth in a row, 10-4 over the Royals. The 22-year-old third baseman just named AL Player of the Week for last week and became the first player to commit to this year's Home Run Derby. He finished second to Cal Raleigh last year. Rangers have won six in a row after downing the Guardians 4-2. Tigers hit five home runs. Tarek Skubal allowed just one hit over six innings, and they hammered the Yankees 9-3. New York has lost six in a row. Division leaders, the White Sox, scored seven times in the third and overwhelmed the Orioles. Dodgers drilled the A's, while the Brewers routed the Reds. Meantime, the Cardinals beat the Braves. The NL East leaders have now dropped 13 of 17. Phillies are in hot pursuit of Atlanta. They shut out the Pirates. Christopher Sanchez with a combo five-hitter for his 10th win. Mets blanked the Blue Jays on six hits. Wins for the Nationals, Cubs, Marlins, Astros, Mariners, and Diamondbacks. At Wimbledon, wins for women's two-seed Elena Rybakina, number three and defending champ Iga Swiatek, and American six-seed Amanda Anisimova. Serena Williams lost in three sets in her return to Wimbledon after 4 years in retirement. Serena will also play doubles with her sister Venus on Thursday. And NBA free agency began last night, and there's a big name at the top of the list. LeBron James says he is leaving the Lakers after spending the last eight of his 23 NBA seasons in L.A. That's Wednesday Sports.
2: Thank you, sir. It's 7 till. When we return on America in the Morning, a major recall by Ford Motors and Joan Jones with her continuing series this week as we celebrate America's 250th. There's no cracks in this nation's foundation, except for one. That's after these messages.
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0: Welcome back. It's 5 till. You're with America in the Morning. Excessive heat across the nation affecting everything from pets to grandma and World Cup visitors. Here's Ben Thomas reporting.
1: With the World Cup in its knockout rounds, teams playing in open-air venues such as Boston, Philadelphia, and Kansas City will be playing under a dome, a heat dome.
2: Forecast high temperatures are going to be anywhere between the 90s to low 100s.
1: Brian Putnam at the National Weather Service.
2: That's going to be the air temperature that you'll see.
1: And he warns with the high humidity,
2: heat indices are going to be higher than that. And that's the temperature that it's going to feel like. That's the stress that you're going to be feeling on your body and that heat. And those heat indices are probably going to range between 100 to 110 degrees and maybe as high as up to 115 degrees.
1: Players have medical staff, three-minute cooling breaks midway through each half, and other safeguards. For spectators, drink plenty of fluids and seek shade or air conditioning where possible. I'm Ben Thomas.
0: Keeping your family and loved ones safe, there's been a recall by Ford Motors we want to make you aware of. Here's correspondent Marcela Sanchez with that.
3: Ford is recalling more than 741,000 vehicles in the U.S. due to a transmission issue that may damage the park system. This could increase the risk of a crash or injury. According to the National Highway Traffic Safety Administration, the recall includes certain 2018 through 2021 Ford F-150s, Ford Explorers, Ford Expeditions, Lincoln Aviators, and Lincoln Navigators. Owners will be notified by mail and told to take their vehicle to a Ford or Lincoln dealer for service at no charge. I'm Marcela Sanchez.
0: With our nation's 4th of July festivities approaching this weekend, we've been taking a look at colorful aspects of the American experience all week, including how our early countrymen first celebrated. And today, you'll hear from correspondent Joan Jones in a report we call Let Freedom Ring.
4: According to the Encyclopedia Britannica, the very first celebration took place July 8, 1776, just 4 days after the signing, when the Declaration was read publicly for the first time in Philadelphia. And yes, they did ring the Liberty Bell. Even though now they only tap it so as not to crack it any further. But a year later, on the first anniversary of July 4th, the celebration was pretty wild. With a 13-gun salute representing the 13 colonies, of course, there was cannon fire from ships and military batteries, bonfires and music, and yes, even fireworks. Weren't introduced in the States yet, so historians checked the diaries and cookbooks of people living 250 years ago, and they conclude that the first 4th of July menus contained things like roasted beef and mutton, corn on the cob, apple pies and beer, and Madeira wine, which was a favorite of many of the founding fathers. By the way, I hear mutton pairs well with potato salad and a nice Boston lager. Celebrating our nation's 250th anniversary. I'm Joan Jones for America in the Morning.
0: The Liberty Bell was rung in 1846 to celebrate George Washington's birthday, which caused a hairline fracture to spread into a large, jagged split. That's our show for today. America in the Morning for Wednesday, July 1st, 2026 is produced by Tom Cusick. I'm John Trout. This is Westwood One.
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9: Another Democrat primaried out of Congress. I'm Dave Anthony, Fox News, by another socialist challenger. This time in Colorado, a week after two socialist candidates defeated two incumbent House Democrats in New York.
10: Democrats in Denver vote for change, nominating Democratic socialist Melot Kyros for the U.S. House seat held by Diana DeGette, elected in 1996, the year before Kyros was born.
11: We won tonight. This is something so much bigger than this moment. This one moment.
10: She's an attorney raised in Denver. Her parents came to the U.S. from Ethiopia when she was a baby. She wants to abolish ICE and pass universal health care.
9: That's Fox's Chris Foster. Kyros expected to win in November, facing Republican Christy Peterson in a very heavily Democratic district. Another socialist lost a statewide race in Colorado. Julie Gonzalez lost to her challenge, trying to unseat Democratic Senator John Hickenlooper. A ship has run aground in the Strait of Hormuz, taking a route not approved by Iran, which keeps trying to control that shipping lane. As U.S. talks continue today in Qatar through a mediator, Vice President Vance tells Fox,
12: I actually think that the United States is in a great position, however the negotiation ultimately shakes out.
13: The Wall Street Journal reports the Trump administration is still considering the possibility of military action if talks fail. The Journal reports the conversations have centered on whether the U.S. should abandon negotiations and resume full-scale attacks on Iran, the officials said, a move some of them describe as finishing the job. While not making a final decision, Trump has told aides he believes another round of full-scale attacks could derail diplomacy and hurt Washington's chances of ultimately dismantling Iran's nuclear program.
9: Fox's Trey Yingston, Tel Aviv. A lot of Americans need the AC for the next few days. Warnings about triple-digit heat up from Louisiana to Michigan, Maryland to Maine.
14: We get it. It's summer. It's supposed to be hot. But this is something on a totally different level. The highest heat that we have felt in decades for spots across the Northeast.
9: Britta Merwin, America's listening to Fox News.
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9: The Supreme Court is on summer break after ending its term with three rulings, and one was a setback for the president.
21: Well, calling the Supreme Court ruling reaffirming birthright citizenship too bad for the country, President Trump says it can be made up in Congress through legislation he will support. On social media, the president says Congress should start today to work on ending expensive and unfair birthright citizenship, though it's unclear if federal legislation would pass a Supreme Court review. Five justices, led by Chief Justice John Roberts, concluded citizenship for any child born in the U.S. is guaranteed by the Constitution's 14th Amendment. At the White House, Jared Halpern, Fox News.
9: On Wall Street, stock futures are down before the second half of the year's trading. The Dow closed out the first half at a record high. It has surged up nearly 9% so far in 2026. The Nasdaq's gained almost 13%. Three more teams knocked out of soccer's World Cup.
22: France's Kylian Mbappe found the back of the net twice in a 3-0 win over Sweden. He's now at 6 goals for the tournament, tied with Argentina's Lionel Messi for the most goals so far. France will face Paraguay in the round of 16. Norway's Erling Haaland is right behind Messi and Mbappe. The striker scored a goal in the 86th minute to propel his team to a 2-1 victory against Ivory Coast. Norway will take on Brazil in the next round. And co-hosts Mexico are moving on.
23: Julian Quiñones! And so that's it!
22: The call on Fox, Julian Quiñones with the opening goal against Ecuador en route to a 2-0 victory. Mexico will square off with the winner of Wednesday's match between England and Congo DR. Tony Genualdo, Fox News.
9: Also today, Belgium plays Senegal. Then tonight, it's Team USA trying to advance to the round of 16, facing Bosnia and Herzegovina. At Wimbledon, Serena Williams' comeback. 4 years after retirement, fell short. The 44-year-old lost in the first round to a 20-year-old, Maya Joint. I'm Dave Anthony. This is Fox News.
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1: Another push to the left. Good morning, I'm Gordon Deal, along with Nicole Murray, on this Wednesday, July 1st. Glad you could be with us. Here's what's up this hour.
2: A Democratic socialist has won a primary election in Colorado for a congressional seat in the Denver area.
1: The Supreme Court has given the thumbs down to President Trump's ban on birthright citizenship. We'll have analysis.
2: A dangerous heat wave intensifies this week. Meanwhile, dozens of wildfires are raging in western states like Utah and Colorado.
1: And why women may take the bigger hit if there's a cut to Social Security benefits.
3: They tend to live longer than men, and more women in old age are in poverty than men, partly because they live longer and partly because they receive so much less in Social Security.
1: Medora Lee at USA Today on the impact of looming cuts to Social Security benefits in 2032. Another uneven day at the Supreme Court for President Trump. First, the justices rejected Trump's attempt to end birthright citizenship. Chief Justice John Roberts, who wrote yesterday's decision, said Trump's directive violated language in the U.S. Constitution's 14th Amendment that guarantees citizenship to virtually anyone born in the United States, with a few narrow exceptions. Reaction from New York City Congressman Adriano Espaillat.
4: Trump tried to erase one of our nation's clearest constitutional guarantee, and he failed.
1: Limiting birthright citizenship was one of the top priorities in Trump's crackdown on immigration. Separately, the Supreme Court ruled that states can ban transgender women and girls from playing on female sports teams. The court ruled against two young athletes whose sex was recorded as male at birth, but who identify as female. The court's decision effectively upholds the state bans, but it does not require other states to impose such restrictions. Well, the Supreme Court has struck down President Trump's executive order restricting birthright citizenship, reaffirming the long-held belief that any person born on American soil is a citizen. Let's get analysis now from Andrew Pantazzi, breaking news editor at Axios. Andrew, give us basics.
5: Yeah, so the Supreme Court affirmed that President Trump's executive order that tried to change the way we look at birthright citizenship and tried to take away the right of people who are here unlawfully, their children being U.S. citizens, they rejected that executive order. They said that it violates the U.S. Constitution by a 5-4 vote.
1: All right, so I guess to a certain extent, not a surprise, right? Maybe given the types of questions the administration faced during oral arguments?
5: No, it's not a surprise at all that the decision went this way. What is a surprise is how close the vote actually was. So there were 6 of the 9 justices said that the president's order was unlawful, but only 5 of them agreed it was unlawful because it violates the 14th Amendment. The 6th, Justice Kavanaugh, said that it violates a different federal law, but not the U.S. Constitution, and that Congress could change that law. Most people had expected this was going to be a slam dunk loss for the president. Even the president himself has been signaling for quite some time on social media that he expected to lose this decision or lose this case. But most people were not expecting it to be quite so close, where you had 4 votes to say that

0: The National Weather Service in La Crosse has issued a severe thunderstorm warning for Central Melbourne County in southeastern Minnesota until 7 a.m. At 6.09 a.m., a severe thunderstorm was located near Rose Creek, or 10 miles east of Austin, moving northeast at 40 miles per hour. Hazard, 60 miles per hour wind gusts and quarter-size hail. This is a radar-indicated threat. Impact, hail damage to vehicles is expected. Expect wind damage to roofs, siding, and trees. This severe thunderstorm will be near Graham Meadow around 6.20 a.m. Other locations impacted by this severe thunderstorm include County Roads 56 and 5, County Roads 1 and 7, Highway 63 and 16, Hamilton, Johnsburg, Dexter, and Interstate 90 and County 1. This includes Interstate 90 in Minnesota between mile markers 182 and 204. For your protection, move to an interior room on the lowest floor of a building. Repeating, a severe thunderstorm warning has been issued until 7 a.m. for the following county, Mauer, Minnesota.
1: Until depending on how far the court went, it could have thrown millions of U.S. citizens into a dynamic where they are not citizens of the United States anymore, and they are not citizens of any other country. It would have meant that they were essentially stateless because they also don't have citizenship from anywhere else.
2: Wow. What about potential congressional action now, Andrew?
1: So there's some members of Congress who are talking about essentially following Kavanaugh's line of thinking and changing the law that he said this violated. But even those congressmen admit that the majority of the Supreme Court say that would still fail the constitutional test. So I saw, for example, Senator Eric Schmidt was one of the people who said that he would file legislation potentially setting up another court challenge if they were willing to take it. But under the decision, that would most likely not be upheld. There are members of Congress who are now talking about creating an open political fight to amend the U.S. Constitution to strip birthright citizenship. The barrier to actually amending the Constitution is really great. It requires approval by the states as well. So I don't see that as likely, but it does indicate that for some people, they see this as a political issue they don't want to have go away. They want to continue to press this case to the American people that those who are born here should not be automatically granted U.S. citizenship.
2: Thanks, Andrew. Andrew Pantazzi, breaking news editor at Axios. Iran now says it will not be meeting with top U.S. envoys who flew to Qatar, muddying the waters for a lasting peace between Washington and Tehran. Iranian officials also said yesterday that the two sides must still sort out the terms of a ceasefire they signed 2 weeks ago before they could tackle more difficult topics like its nuclear program. Reuters says the developments indicate the two sides are far apart on key pillars of that initial framework, which calls for Iran to lift its chokehold on the Strait of Hormuz in exchange for financial incentives and sets up 60 days of negotiations to work out a permanent peace deal. Vice President J.D. Vance on Fox News.
3: To be serious, they've got to not just say the right things, they've got to make real concessions. So whether it's the president, me, anybody else in the negotiation, we care a lot less about what the Iranians say. We care a lot more about what they do.
2: Meanwhile, the Wall Street Journal says Trump has weighed a return to all-out war with Iran, holding multiple conversations in recent days on more strikes, but has decided to stick with diplomatic talks for now. 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
14: Midwestern corn farmers should be on high alert for tar spot. Mike Probst with BASF tells Brownfield.
15: We've seen it expand now to 6 different states, including one county that has now been confirmed in Illinois. So there's nothing that really points to this is going to slow down.
14: A market analyst says it remains to be seen if Iran begins to make purchases of U.S. ag goods. Jim McCormick is with AgMarket.net.
16: That's the hard part about it, because the fact is, face it, we're dealing with a country that we haven't traded with for 30, 40 years very aggressively. So how do you get the reliability of it?
14: He tells Brownfield the market hasn't paid much attention to the issue.
16: I think how you look at the marketplace as a producer, if you can get Iran to come in and buy, I think that's bonus.
14: House Ag Committee Chairman G.T. Thompson has introduced a new ag labor bill that's meant to build upon previous efforts to reform the H-2A guest worker program. More news online at brownfieldagnews.com. I'm Brent Barnett.

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1: Thanks for spending time with us. Another gain for Democratic Socialists in Colorado. 29-year-old Milot Quiros, a first-time candidate, has defeated veteran Congresswoman Diana DeGette in a Democratic primary for a Denver congressional seat. Quiros capitalized on anti-incumbent sentiment, emphasizing that she wasn't supported by special interests or beholden to them. She was supported by Vermont Senator Bernie Sanders.
2: You are the proof that the power of organized people beats the power of organized money.
1: But there weren't gains on all fronts. Incumbent Senator John Hickenlooper survived a primary challenge from his left from State Senator Julie Gonzalez. Elsewhere, Colorado Attorney General Phil Weiser defeated Senator Michael Bennett in their race to replace Democratic Governor Jared Polis, who is term limited. Bennett began as the front runner, but fell victim to the anti-establishment wave, sweeping his party's primaries. 19 minutes now after the hour. On This Morning, America's First News, here's Nicole Murray.
0: And now, the three big things you need to know. Number one.
3: The Supreme Court has rejected President Trump's move to restrict birthright citizenship, upholding the law that anyone born on U.S. soil is a citizen. House Speaker Mike Johnson.
4: This has been grossly abused in recent years, okay? And that is the case that was being made by the plaintiffs in the case, and we're very sympathetic to that because it is a serious problem. It's become a tourism, birthing tourism.
3: The Supreme Court also ruled that states can ban transgender women and girls from playing on female sports teams.
0: Number two.
3: Iran said it will not meet with top U.S. officials who flew to the region for peace talks following an outbreak of hostilities. Vice President J.D. Vance on Fox News.
5: We have all the cards in negotiation. We obviously want it to be successful, but even if it's not successful, we've accomplished the core mission, which is to ensure that the Iranians never have a nuclear weapon. In other words, it's a win-win outcome for the American people.
3: The Wall Street Journal reports President Trump is weighing a return to all-out war with Iran, holding multiple conversations with top officials on more possible strikes.
0: Number three.
3: Get ready to hydrate because a dangerous heat wave will intensify across a large portion of the U.S. this week, with record-setting temperatures expected tomorrow and Friday. New York City Mayor Zoran Mamdani with resources for residents.
6: We are activating more than 2,200 Link NYC kiosks to display real-time directions to the nearest NYC cooling center within a 10-minute walk.
3: The WHO said at least 1,300 deaths have been linked to Europe's heat wave. The body of a baby has been found inside a portable toilet at the Electric Forest Music Festival in rural Michigan, prompting police to ask the public for help. Police said the child discovered on Sunday was less than a month old. Dozens of wildfires are raging in multiple states across the western United States, burning homes and forcing evacuations of entire towns. Pueblo County Sheriff Dave Lucero in Colorado.
7: Winds have already begun to increase, and the forecast calls for stronger gusts along with the potential for thunderstorms. Those conditions can quickly change fire behavior, create new challenges for firefighters, and impact our suppression efforts.
3: Red flag warnings have also been issued in Utah, Wyoming, New Mexico, and more. The World Cup is getting intense. Reports say Mexico fans wanted their team to win so badly during yesterday's game that they made excessive noise outside the hotel at which Ecuador's team was staying. And I guess you can say it worked. Mexico defeated Ecuador 2-0.
1: Oh, nice.
3: Learning.
1: Wow.
3: Yeah.
1: So impressed by your soccer terminology.
3: Oh, thank you. Thank you so much.
1: 2-0.
3: I learned from the best.
1: Excessive noise, huh? Is that what they're calling it?
3: Yeah.
1: Excessive noise.
3: Honking horns,
1: banging
3: yelling.
1: Drums.
3: This is a slippery slope to start, though. I'm very competitive.
1: Yeah.
3: Like, if someone did this to America's team,
1: yeah,
3: I would almost like you want to start this? Because
1: yeah,
3: if you want to get competitive.
1: You want to fight?
3: I can get competitive.
1: There
3: I'm just
1: go.
3: Saying.
1: Love that, Nicole. 22 minutes after the hour.
8: The board recommends approving.
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0: Thanks for joining us. The disparity between what men and women receive from Social Security means looming benefits cuts in 2032 would more deeply impact women who already collect less than men each year. Here's Medora Lee, personal finance reporter at USA Today. Medora, what did you look at?
1: I looked at the survey, and this blew my mind, that women who make up more than half of Social Security recipients, age 62 and up, on average collect more than $5,200 a year less than men. That is huge, right? So I was kind of looking at this, and it turns out that, you know, if Social Security does get cut, which everybody's talking about, they will be suffering the most because they're already getting less, and then now we're going to get even less than that. And so, I mean, already women live longer, so they should really probably need more money. And they also don't. They tend to live longer than men, and more women in old age are in poverty than men, partly because they live longer and partly because they receive so much less in Social Security. It's terrible. And the big reason is that income disparity between men and women just compounds over time and gets a lot worse when you're older. So all that income that we get paid less, and then a lot of times women are the ones who have to, you know, take off work for child care or elder care and things like that. I mean, that all adds up over time, and then we really feel it in our old age. So
0: explain some of those other reasons that the women get paid on average less in Social Security.
1: So there are a lot of different reasons, and, you know, one big one is career interruptions. Women are far more likely than men to leave the workforce to take care of kids or aging parents. And every single time they do that, each year out of the workforce that they are, each year out of the workforce counts as zero in the benefits calculation. So that really hurts us. And also part-time work, because more women work part-time than men, because of various reasons, pick up and drop off at school and things like that. And part-time work typically carries lower wages. And so then you have less money when they're doing the Social Security earnings record, you know, looking at the Social Security earnings record. And then also just different occupations, which I never really thought about, but historically female-dominated fields like teaching and nursing and childcare and administrative support mm-hmm. are generally paid less yeah. than males, you know, doing other things. So all of that just starts to add up. And, you know, even if you accept it while you're working and raising kids, it really catches up to you in your old age. And so a lot of people don't really necessarily think about that.
0: It's kind of hard to imagine that Congress isn't going to step up and do something to preserve Social Security benefits.
1: But is it really that hard to imagine? I don't. Have you seen our Congress lately? They just seem so dysfunctional.
0: Seems like it's just, I don't know, potential political career killing.
1: Exactly. Nobody wants to talk about it because it's such a difficult problem.
0: Right. Thanks, Medora. Medora Lee, personal finance reporter at USA Today. 30 minutes now after the hour. On This Morning, America's First News.

0: Stuart Varley, and this is the Fox Business Report.
1: Stock futures are losing ground. Investors are waiting for comments from Fed Chair Kevin Warsh, who was speaking today at the European Central Bank Forum in Portugal. Stocks closed higher yesterday, also gaining for the quarter and first half of the year. Nike's turnaround plan is showing some signs of progress, but the results aren't coming fast enough for investors. The stock's down 1%. It continues to see sales...
2: I'm Gianna Gelosi. A big win for Democratic Socialists in Colorado.
3: We will not wait to take the fight to Donald Trump and the oligarchy.
2: 29-year-old Mayla Quirios defeated 15-term incumbent Congresswoman Diana DeGette in the Denver area.
4: She supports Medicare for All, abolishing ICE, and ending U.S. military funding for Israel. Quirios' win comes after several far-left candidates in New York wrapped up a series of wins in last week's primary.
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5: Certainly, in all the major cities, Washington, D.C., Philadelphia, New York, Los Angeles, other cities, they're going to have these major security plans and huge, huge crowds. Hundreds of thousands of people are expected into the Washington, D.C. area, and I'm sure in some of the other cities as well. So we've got a huge component coming in here. Local police, federal, Secret Service will be in overall charge, but FBI will have a huge presence. And while there are thousands of National Guard troops already in Washington, D.C., they're plussing that up. There's going to be 5,000 men and women in military uniforms also helping with the security. So it's going to just run the gamut.
6: Yeah. So explain that, I guess, like who's in charge. You've got National Guard, if you've got local police, if you've got state police, I don't know, federal agents, like who's running point?
5: Well, the Secret Service actually runs point. These are called NSSEs, National Security Special Events. And so they run the overall security. They're good at this. The FBI provides a lot of the manpower. And, of course, Metro PD knows their city better than anybody. But don't forget, Washington has these events all the time. So they're good at this. They're well-prepared. They're well-planned. And for the people that are going there, it's going to be, you know, you're going to have the checkpoints. You're not going to be able to bring bags into the areas. You know, all the stuff that you're used to seeing at these kind of security events, but they're certainly beefing it up because things are just the way the world is right now.
6: Yeah. Do you throw as many bodies at these events as possible, or is that not necessarily the smartest approach?
5: Well, you want to have all the bodies you can need. Most of them, hopefully, are in reserve. You'll have a lot of SWAT teams and snipers and evidence response teams and such, what we used to call in the FBI sitting on their bags, which means they'll be at some forward location. They'll have all their equipment. They'll be waiting around to see if something happens. So hopefully they won't ever be needed, and they'll ride the event out whatever site they're at. And but there'll be a huge presence of uniformed police, uniformed National Guardsmen, federal folks with whatever identifying jacket they have. And then there's a huge intelligence component we won't see. And these are the men and women that are working in command posts, prepping for any security response that has to happen, as well as developing intelligence products and scouring the Internet for any threats, plans, anything like that. So it's a very busy, very high-tech, high-speed environment, but something that these men and women have been planning for just months, but in reality years.
6: Yeah. We're speaking with Richard Kalko, retired FBI special agent, talking about security for the nation's 250th birthday celebration, not only in Washington, D.C., but beyond. So if you attend one of these events as somebody just, looking to celebrate or be patriotic, I mean, what can you expect? Can I be tapped on the shoulder by somebody and have my bag checked randomly, for example?
5: Well, you can, but now if we're talking D.C., you know, just entering the National Mall, there's going to be bag checks everywhere. It's just like going to the airport. They're going to go through what you got, and they've got a very, very strict rules on what you can and can't bring. I recommend everybody just go online and see what the rules are so you don't show up. Because if you bring something that you're not allowed to have, there's nowhere to store it. So that means it's going in the garbage can. So if you bring something valuable that's not allowed, you're not going to be able to get it back. Mm. And once you've traveled into D.C., you're not going to want to leave before the event. So follow the rules. Be prepared. And people.

0: get overly concerned about this, and I say that is the potential for something to go wrong there? Absolutely, always is. But is the chances of you being involved in it very high? No, they're not. So go and enjoy the event. Do the things you should do for your own security and your own family or friends' security, which is things we talked about before. I call head on a swivel. If you need to leave, know where the exit routes are. If you get split up from your group, make sure you know where you can meet. Make sure your phone is fully charged. I mean, in the event of a crisis, the most important tool you have is that communications device, that phone.
1: Thanks, Rich. Richard Kalko, retired FBI special agent. By the way, it's Wednesday, which means it's time for another episode of our video series called When the Mic is Off. Posting today, Nicole needs to know, should she be direct with prospective dates or should she play it cool? Nicole. Mike shares his advice with her on Instagram, TikTok, Facebook, and X. Just do a search for This Morning with Gordon Deal. 20 minutes now in front of the hour. Coming up next, what a guy in Indianapolis was trying to sneak past TSA in a jar of peanut butter.
2: Marketing text messages, consent are required to purchase. 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

0: Glad you're with us. Welcome to Wednesday. It's time now for the mic drop with this morning's Mike Gavin.
1: Good morning. Well, we know the TSA has been in the news lately with World Cup fans trying to smuggle ranch through security checkpoints to take the American delicacy back home with them. Now they have to be on the lookout for peanut butter, too. This is a passenger at Indianapolis International Airport allegedly hid a live smoke grenade inside of a jar of peanut butter in his checked luggage. Reports say TSA officers made the bizarre discovery after noticing something unusual during an X-ray screening of the luggage and pulled out the bag for a secondary inspection. A press release says they found two live smoke grenades, one of which was jammed into a full jar of peanut butter. Bomb technicians were called in to dispose of the devices, and the incident didn't impact airport operations. The TSA has not identified the passenger or said if they've been charged with any crimes. A TSA explosives expert said they'd never seen live smoke grenades in a traveler's bag before, and this was his most memorable call in the last few years.
0: Man, live?
1: Yeah.
0: Live smoke grenade.
1: Yeah. I don't, what does that mean, I guess? Does that mean that it's like it's actually smoking?
0: Yeah.
1: Like, or is it you can, it can smoke?
0: Yeah, yeah. It's ready to be used.
1: It's ready to be used?
0: I think so, yeah.
1: Okay, okay. Yeah, I don't know what the difference is.
0: That's like, you know, like, I don't know. I get the sense it's like the flares that you might see soccer fans, like, unleash in stadiums, like when goals are scored.
1: Or okay, okay.
0: When it's just general partying. I don't know if this is related somehow. But I guess you just pull a pin or something.
1: Right.
0: Like, and it's ready to go. It's not an expired one that was used already.
1: Oh, gotcha, yeah. Yeah, that could have been bad news if that had gone off in the, you know, cargo hold of a plane.
0: What in the world?
1: That's not
0: lesson learned. Listen, if you're going to smuggle a smoke grenade, do not use peanut butter.
1: Yeah, apparently not. So, I mean, I guess it was less than 3 ounces of peanut butter. In the jar, so I guess they thought they could get away with it, but yes.
0: Jeez.
1: And some bad news ahead of the holiday weekend, though maybe good news for residents of one Connecticut town. An 18-wheeler crashed and overturned this week, spilling beer all over the highway. The road was closed for several hours while crews worked to clear the roadway of truck wreckage, as well as cans and kegs of Michelob Ultra beer. And the Connecticut State Police posted pictures of the massive beer foul on social media. Commenters, they had some jokes. Many offered to help clean up the wayward beer. One said they felt bad for the first person to get pulled over there when the trooper accuses them of smelling like beer. One joked, "That's a lot of water."
0: Oh.
1: A snarky comment to the spillage of the very light Michelob Ultra.
0: Knew that one was coming. I knew that somewhere, some way, somebody was going to make a water reference.
1: Yeah, some beer snob was going to be checking in on that one.
0: Yeah, yeah. That's disappointing, quite honestly.
1: Yeah,
0: happen.
1: Again, you know, we don't need prices to go up. We don't need to have shortages of anything. Like, I mean, look, even Michelob Ultra drinkers need to have their beer for July 4th weekend. It's supposed to be 100 degrees where we are for this weekend. I feel like that's the kind of beer that you want to drink on a weekend like this.
0: Yeah.
1: Very light and very watery.
0: And cold. I need it to be cold.
1: Yes.
0: I'm not in for, like, the room temperature beer.
1: Yeah,
0: not my thing.
1: Yeah, yeah. Ice cold, please.
0: And also, wouldn't you imagine that among the other issues created here would be a neighborhood that suddenly has the Sunday morning frat house smell to it?
1: Yeah.
0: That beer's been sitting around cooking in the sun or the hot weather for all that time.
1: It's all fun and games the first day or so, but man, that's going to get pungent real quick.
0: 13 minutes now in front of the hour. On This Morning, America's First News.
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0: Glad you're with us. With the current heat wave in mind, HouseBeautiful.com put together a list of ways to cool down your home. There are the standard ones like close your windows, turn off the lights, maybe use attic insulation. Others, you might get an electric fan and then go one step further by putting a glass or bowl of ice water in front of the fan and sitting in front of that cool breeze. If there's a cool breeze at night, set one fan facing in on the side of your home receiving the wind, another fan facing out on the opposite end of the house. This will maximize the cooling power of a natural breeze. Also, make sure your ceiling fan rotates to the right, which will create a breeze that blows down on you. If you want to go next level, you can plant trees or install awnings to shade your windows. If you don't have AC, find public spaces that do, including movie theaters, malls, and libraries. Some towns also set up cooling centers. 8 minutes now in front of the hour on this morning. Once again, here's Nicole Murray.
18: And now, the three big things you need to know. Number one.
19: The Supreme Court has struck down President Trump's attempt to curtail birthright citizenship, upholding a law that anyone born on U.S. soil is automatically a citizen. Vice President J.D. Vance on Fox News.
20: Fundamentally, what we're talking about is fixing a problem the Supreme Court created. We also want to look over the long term at undoing that problem to begin with, because, again, this was only a 5-4 decision.
19: The Supreme Court also ruled that states can ban transgender women and girls from playing on female sports teams.
18: Number two.
19: Democratic socialists continued their string of success when Maylot Quiros, a first-time candidate, defeated veteran Congresswoman Diana DeGette in the Colorado Democratic primary. Quiros thanking her supporters.
21: Denver voters of all ages, of all races, of all religions sent a clear message. We will not wait!
19: Colorado Attorney General Phil Weiser also defeated Senator Michael Bennett in their race to replace Governor Jared Polis.
18: Number three.
19: An 18-year-old employee has been killed and a customer was injured after a vehicle crashed into a bakery in Escasatilla, Texas. Harris County Sheriff's Office Major Anthony McConnell said the driver hit the wrong pedal.
22: What we come to find is a vehicle drove into the business. We talked to the owner. He is an elderly male. Said he hit the wrong pedal, accelerated. He was planning on parking in front of the business.
19: In other news, a 23-month-old boy has been found dead inside an SUV outside a preschool in Plantation, Florida, after police said the father forgot to drop the child off at daycare. As of yesterday afternoon, police had not announced any charges. Mexico has ended a 40-year drought in the World Cup knockout round.
23: Julian Quiñones, and that's all that says it is.
19: The call on Fox as Mexico takes the lead over Ecuador. The final score, 2-0. The U.S. is in action tonight at 8 p.m. Eastern. Taco Bell is offering free emotional support tacos to help fans during the World Cup. The Loss or Celebration Outcome Support, or LOCOS promotion, which runs through July 13th, gives reward members the chance to earn free tacos, merch, and other prizes by completing in-app challenges.
0: That's great.
19: Yeah, right?
0: Emotional support tacos.
19: If the U.S. loses tonight, I'm going to need like 10 tacos to get over that.
0: Oh, yeah, you're real dedicated to this.
19: I'm rooting for the U.S. It's just hard. The games are on at like 10 p.m.
0: Coverage begins at like 6 o'clock Eastern time, 2 hours before kickoff. You'll be in bed by then already. I'm still rooting for them. Nobody's
19: buying. I'm still passionate.
0: Not that much. 6 minutes in front of the hour.
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0: Thanks for being with us. At least 17 nurses in the same unit at one hospital in Western Ohio are all expecting babies this year. 15 of the 17 nurses from Miami Valley Hospital in Dayton gathered to take a group photo recently, all in their matching uniforms. ABC News says several are expecting their first child, others expecting their second kids or beyond. Some who are friends are even planning to have help one deliver the other's baby. Even though a significant number of nurses are expected to go on maternity leave in the coming months, nurse manager Amberly Sanner said they don't expect the changes to impact staffing in the unit, which she noted employs nearly 200 nurses and support nurses. The 17 pregnant nurses breaks a previous record set by the staff at Miami Valley. A press release from the hospital says the previous record saw the same unit have 11 staffers expecting babies at the same time. For Nicole Murray and Mike Gavin, I'm Gordon Deal. Thanks for listening to This Morning, America's First News.

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2: A Gen Z socialist ousts a baby boomer Democrat. I'm Dave Anthony, Fox News. Another House incumbent knocked out, this time in Colorado, a week after two Democratic congressmen lost a socialist to New York.
3: From coast to coast, from every level of office, we are taking back our party and our country.
2: That's Milot Quiros after beating Congresswoman Diana DeGette in a Democratic primary.
4: It marks a major generational shift as well. DeGette came to Congress in 1997, only months before 29-year-old Quiros was born. Quiros, a Democratic socialist, supports Medicare for All, abolishing ICE, and ending U.S. military funding for Israel.
2: Fox's Madeline Rivera. Quiros expected to win in November in a heavily Democratic House district. Another socialist in Colorado lost, trying to unseat a Democratic senator. John Hickenlooper defeated his challenger, Julie Gonzalez. Almost a week since twin earthquakes devastated Venezuela, a three-year-old boy was found alive in the rubble. Thousands more that remain missing. As crews keep searching, the number of deaths up to almost 2,000. More drama in the Strait of Hormuz. A ship ran aground.
5: When using a route other than that approved by Iran's Revolutionary Guard, shipping has resumed in the light of renewed peace negotiations, but it's still at a much lower level than before the conflict began. Iran's insisting it maintains a level of control over the vital waterway. Today in Qatar, mediated technical level talks are continuing.
2: That's Fox's Jonathan Savage. Speaking of Qatar, the plane they gave the U.S. as a gift has been upgraded. It's Air Force One now. President Trump will soon take his first flight this hour going to North Dakota.
6: The president will travel to the town of Medora to speak at the dedication of the new Theodore Roosevelt Presidential Library. It's located outside the national park named for the 26th president.
2: That's Fox's Gernal Scott. 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
2: President Trump is urging Republicans in Congress to do what the Supreme Court ruled he cannot by executive order: outlaw birthright citizenship for babies born in the U.S. to parents here illegally or temporarily. Now, the court has also this week rejected a Trump appeal in a sexual abuse civil case. And so now,
12: advice columnist E. Jean Carroll is asking a Manhattan judge to require President Trump to pay her $5 million from a 2023 jury verdict that concluded he sexually abused her in the 1990s and defamed her after she went public about the attack in 2019. Her lawyers say Trump's attorneys contacted them about delaying the payout while he asks the Supreme Court to reconsider its decision. Trump is also appealing an $83 million defamation verdict in Carroll's favor from a separate New York City jury after a January 2024 trial. In New York City, Tanya J. Powers, Fox News.
2: A singer from the 1970s disco era has died.
7: Victor Willis, frontman for the Village People, often performed as a helmeted police officer to some of the group's biggest hits, many co-written by him, including Macho Man in the Navy and YMCA. Willis left the group in 1980, rejoined briefly in 82. In 2012, he won a landmark ruling in a case which allows recording artists and writers to reclaim their work. In 2017, another reunion, remaining lead singer of the Village People till his death Tuesday at 74, after what the group said was a brief but aggressive illness. Lillian Wu, Fox News.
2: On Wall Street, stock futures are falling the day after the Dow closed at a record high. At Soccer's World Cup,
13: back it goes to Barcelona. And it's coming down.
2: Kylian Mbappe scored two more goals, leading France past Sweden 3-0 on Fox to advance to the round of 16. Mexico also eliminated Ecuador. Norway knocked out the Ivory Coast. There are three more matches today, including Team USA versus Bosnia and Herzegovina. I'm Dave Anthony. This is Fox News.
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1: Under pressure in Colorado. Good morning, I'm Gordon Deal, along with Nicole Murray on this Wednesday, July 1st. Glad you could be with us. Here's what we have for you this hour.
2: Centrist Democrats continue to feel the heat. A socialist has won a primary in a race for a Denver area congressional seat.
1: The Supreme Court has rejected President Trump's ban on birthright citizenship, but he did get a win on transgender athletes.
2: In business, the Dow closed at a fresh record high, while the S&P and NASDAQ had their best quarters in 6 years.
1: And what drivers can expect at the pump ahead of the holiday weekend.
3: Right now, we're facing what I would call a little mini glut with crude oil. All of those tankers that were in the Persian Gulf have loaded up, and they're headed to destinations to take that Persian Gulf oil to markets that were waiting for. So they're going to have to deal with that.
1: Tom Kloza at Gulf Oil on the impact of slow traffic in the Strait of Hormuz on oil and gas prices. Another uneven day at the Supreme Court for President Trump. First, the justices rejected his attempt to end birthright citizenship, the constitutional principle that almost everyone born here is a citizen. The decision, written by Chief Justice John Roberts, said the long-standing guarantee of citizenship was deeply rooted in the nation's history even before it was enshrined in the Constitution in 1868. House Speaker Mike Johnson says Congress will address it.
4: This has been grossly abused in recent years, okay? And that is the case that was being made by the plaintiffs in the case, and we're very sympathetic to that because it is a serious problem. It's become a tourism, birthing tourism.
1: Separately, the Supreme Court ruled that states can ban transgender women and girls from playing on female sports teams. The court ruled against two young athletes whose sex was recorded as male at birth, but who identify as female. The court's decision effectively upholds the state bans, but it does not require other states to impose such restrictions. Supreme Court Justice Amy Coney Barrett is once again facing fierce backlash from President Trump's political base after joining Chief Justice John Roberts and the court's three liberal justices on Monday in a ruling that dealt a setback to Republican efforts to prevent states from counting mail-in ballots that arrive days or weeks after election night. It happened again yesterday. Here's Kaylin Deese, Supreme Court reporter at the Washington Examiner. Kaylin, take us through it.
5: The real thing, I think, is now going to be how much will this ire that we saw on Monday continue? Because what we saw happened with the Supreme Court's birthright citizenship ruling was a 5-4 decision that again saw Barrett siding with Chief Justice John Roberts and three other liberals, deciding that there is, in fact, a birthright citizenship component that is conferred in the 14th Amendment. And this was a much more narrow decision than I think a lot of people were expecting, Gordon. I think that, you know, had there been a different justice that President Trump appointed, other than Amy Coney Barrett, somebody a little bit more akin to a Justice Thomas, Justice Alito, Justice Gorsuch, there might have been a completely different decision that we saw today on birthright. Now, going back on sort of what the story was predicated on with the mail-in, with the late arriving ballots decision, that was something that was surprising, I think, to a lot of people, because many conservative legal scholars, election security experts, believe that under the statute's language, in what determines when an election day is, there's nothing that says anything about, necessarily whenever the ballot is received. By it just talks about an election day, and many have, you know, suggested and say that the statute comports that there should be one true election day, or at least all ballots should be received and counted by that election day. So that was something that a lot of I would say Trump supporters and people who have been eyeing this decision for a long time were very distraught to see Barrett once again taking a side that was more along the Roberts majority that we see sometimes that gets formed with maybe three other liberal justices, Sotomayor, Kagan, and Jackson.
1: Yeah. I'll ask because I don't know. Do Coney Barrett's supporters here say, well, thank goodness she's voting her conscience, or thank goodness she's not swayed by politics? Is that part of the conversation here?
6: Well,
5: I think that from a legalistic standpoint, I think that that would be the desired outcome. But unfortunately, you have a lot of people who, you know, don't necessarily spend their days reading legal papers and, you know, focusing on some of the, you know, more intricacies of the law, which I think creates that dichotomy where there's a lot of people who just see her ruling against the administration's policies and say, hey, what gives? You know, we thought that whenever Trump appointed her that she was going to be more amicable to some of maybe this administration's ideas. But I do think that there is a bit of a, you know, concern that might be had because you had the opportunity to replace Ruth Bader Ginsburg whenever she passed away with somebody who would, you know, be a little bit more up to snuff or maybe more aligned with Justice Gorsuch or Justice Kavanaugh. And whenever you see a split like what happened to the birthright citizenship come down 5-4, that is astronomically way more close than I think a lot of legal experts had predicted. And it really raises the question, I think, in the minds of a lot of Trump supporters, had Barrett not been this election, and maybe there was somebody else that Trump went with back in 2020, could this decision have turned out any differently?
1: Boy, I guess the argument could be made then that, well, maybe if you went with somebody else, that person may not have gotten approved, right? I mean, we're going to Monday morning quarterback that much.
5: Yeah, no, I mean, it's one of those things where you can't really go back and, you know, readjust people's, you know, everyone at the time, whenever Barrett was being nominated, thought that she was a great justice. And I think that for the most part, I think she has made herself, you know, she's made clear that she is not just going to co-sign any decision. She's going to think about it thoughtfully from the letter of the law. She's literally trying to interpret all these statutory, you know, questions also under the guise of what the Constitution comports from an originalist standpoint. So I think that from a legalistic standpoint, she's not doing anything that raises any, you know, concerns. But at the same time, the fact that she has colleagues who were appointed by the same president disagreeing with her definitely raises some of that criticism from the masses.
1: Yeah. All right. Besides these recent ones, is there anything else, I guess, that is not sitting well with Trump supporters from Coney Barrett?
5: Well, I think that it'll be interesting to see looking ahead at some of the decisions that the Supreme Court is going to be weighing in its next term. We actually found out the Supreme Court is going to be taking up a major question about whether some of these states that have assault, quote-unquote, assault weapons bans or AR-15s are constitutional or comport with the Second Amendment. And I think that this will be teeing up another major test for Barrett when it comes to whether she is going to uphold something that a lot of Second Amendment advocates have said for a long time is an assault on their Second Amendment rights.
1: Thanks, Kaylin. Kaylin Deese, Supreme Court reporter at the Washington Examiner. Overseas, Iran now says it will not be meeting with top U.S. envoys who flew to Qatar, muddying the waters for a lasting peace between the two countries. Iranian officials also said yesterday that the two sides must still sort out the terms of a ceasefire they signed 2 weeks ago, before they could tackle more difficult topics like its nuclear program. Reuters says the developments indicate the two sides are far apart on key pillars of that initial framework, which calls for Iran to lift its chokehold on the Strait of Hormuz in exchange for financial incentives and sets up 60 days of negotiations to work out a permanent peace deal. Vice President J.D. Vance on Fox News.
6: We have all the cards in the negotiation. We obviously want it to be successful, but even if it's not successful, we've accomplished the core mission, which is to ensure that the Iranians never have a nuclear weapon. In other words, it's a win-win outcome for the American people.
1: President Trump's lead negotiators arrived in Doha for what the White House described as high-level talks, but Iran and host Qatar said they would meet with mediators rather than the Iranians themselves. If you've missed anything from today's show, be sure to stream or download the podcast. 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
1: Glad you're with us. Another gain for Democratic Socialists in Colorado. 29-year-old Milot Quiros, a first-time candidate, defeated veteran Congresswoman Diana DeGette in a Democratic primary for a Denver congressional seat. Colorado is the latest flashpoint in the Democratic Civil War of sorts. A slate of left-wing candidates beat Democratic House incumbents or won crowded races in New York last week, riding endorsements from New York City Mayor Zohran Mamdani. Quiros had the support of Vermont Senator Bernie Sanders.
2: Denver voters of all ages, of all races, of all religions sent a clear message. We will not wait!
1: But there weren't gains on all fronts. Incumbent Senator John Hickenlooper survived a primary challenge from his left. Elsewhere, Colorado Attorney General Phil Weiser defeated Senator Michael Bennett in their race to replace Democratic Governor Jared Polis, who is term limited. Bennett began as the frontrunner, but fell victim to the anti-establishment wave sweeping his party's primaries. 20 minutes now after the hour on This Morning. Here's Nicole Murray.
0: And now, the three big things you need to know. Number one.
3: The Supreme Court has rejected President Trump's move to restrict birthright citizenship, upholding a law that anyone born on U.S. soil is a citizen. New York City Congressman Adriano Espaillat.
4: Trump tried to erase one of our nation's clearest constitutional guarantee, and he failed.
3: The Supreme Court also ruled that states can ban transgender women and girls from playing on female sports teams.
0: Number two.
3: Iran said it will not meet with top U.S. officials who flew to the region for peace talks following an outbreak of hostilities. Vice President J.D. Vance on Fox News.
5: To be serious, they've got to not just say the right things, they've got to make real concessions. So whether it's the president, me, anybody else in the negotiation, we care a lot less about what the Iranians say. We care a lot more about what they do.
3: The Wall Street Journal reports President Trump is weighing a return to all-out war with Iran, holding multiple conversations with top officials on more possible strikes.
0: Number three.
3: Buckle up and hydrate because a dangerous heat wave will intensify across a large portion of the U.S. this week, with record-setting temperatures expected tomorrow and Friday. New York City Mayor Zohran Mamdani.
6: Our city has faced heat like this before, and each time we have gotten through it by looking out for one another. This weekend will be no different.
3: The WHO said at least 1,300 deaths have been linked to Europe's heat wave. Dozens of wildfires are raging in multiple states across the western United States, burning homes and forcing evacuations of entire towns. Pueblo County Sheriff Dave Lucero in Colorado.
7: We are saddened to report that at least 100 structures have been lost in this fire. It is extremely important that we provide accurate information rather than speculation, and we are currently conducting damage assessments.
3: Red flag warnings have also been issued in Utah, Wyoming, New Mexico, and more. New Jersey Congressman Tom Kaine has revealed that a struggle with depression caused his nearly four-month absence from Congress.
8: The doctors recommended that I remain in the hospital to address my illness. They explained to me that this would be the fastest way to recovery. And to be honest, I was hesitant. I didn't think that I had time for it.
3: Kaine said he entered the hospital for testing in the spring. Tinder says it has seen a significant increase in user activity during the World Cup, with matches rising 60% across the U.S. compared to the same period last year.
1: So, like, you're interested in soccer, let's date. Is that basically what's happening here?
3: There's more people here, so there's more people to match with.
1: Oh.
3: So I kind of put, like, let's just go stand outside of a stadium and swipe and see what we find.
1: 22 minutes after the hour.
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0: 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In his first interest rate decision at the helm of the Federal Reserve, Kevin Warsh showed that his aim is curbing inflation. Someone shopping for groceries would cheer that focus. It's a different story for someone shopping for a house. Here's this morning's Mike Gavin.
1: We are speaking with Andrew Keschner, a personal finance reporter at MarketWatch. And his story, Fed Chair Kevin Warsh wants to get inflation under control. That could be bad news for home buyers seeking lower mortgage rates. So, Andrew, bad news for anyone hoping a new Fed chair would lower interest rates to make home ownership more affordable.
2: Yeah. What happened in this first Fed meeting from Kevin Warsh was, I mean, technically speaking, they did nothing. They did not change that important benchmark interest rate, but they signaled this willingness to hike if needed later on. And I think that hawkishness, that willingness to increase rates to fight inflation, it may have surprised some people. You know, Warsh is President Trump's pick to replace Jay Powell. Trump himself has always been a fan of lower interest rates, but this looks to be, this willingness to increase rates is going to be a complication for home buyers looking for a better deal on their mortgage.
1: And we know that curbing inflation can be a double-edged sword. It's great when you're shopping for groceries, not so great when you're shopping for a home, car, or credit card and interest rates are high.
2: Yeah, you know, and I mean, I should be clear that, like, Fed itself doesn't set mortgage rates. The, you know, mortgage lenders, they will look to the bond market, to the treasury market, and what's going on there. But, I mean, why the Fed matters for anyone who's shopping for a home right now is how they're thinking about interest rates and inflation going forward is going to influence how other people, I mean, how other parts of the market think about that. And so, you know, if they keep their short-term rate a lot higher for longer or even go higher, they're potentially going to raise the rates, you know, on the other, you know, for longer-term interest rates, which filter right into mortgage rates.
1: Speaking with Andrew Keschner, personal finance reporter at MarketWatch, and his story, Fed Chair Kevin Warsh wants to get inflation under control. That could be bad news for home buyers seeking lower mortgage rates. So putting aside the mortgage rates, the Fed's benchmark rate can make homes more expensive in other ways. Why don't you talk about that?
2: Yeah, so, I mean, one way is really kind of, it filters into a builder's costs. So one of the issues with the reason why home is so expensive right now is because there's so few of them. I mean, there is a housing shortage. I mean, the solution would be, well, then why don't you build more homes? But the short-term rates go into the loans that builders get for materials and construction and land development. And, you know, interest rates aren't the only thing. There's a lot that goes into a builder's decision whether to break ground or not. But it's definitely an important one, as one of the economists told me.
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0: I'm Charles Payne, and this is the Fox Business Report.
1: A major technology analyst is recommending investors buy SpaceX stock. Wedbush analyst Dan Ives sees SpaceX rising to $190 a share. It's currently in the $170 range. Stocks wrapped up the first half of the year with the best gains in years. Those stock futures are in the red to start July. Investors are cautiously monitoring developments in the Middle East and are waiting for comments.
2: Fox News, I'm CJ Papa. The maiden voyage for President Trump.
3: President Trump today is going to the opening of the Teddy Roosevelt Presidential Library in North Dakota, and this is going to be his first ever ride on the new Air Force One.
2: New to plane, a gift from Qatar. The Gulf nation, the backdrop for continued indirect talks aimed at steering Iran to a peace deal. Another Democratic Socialist wins a primary, this time in Colorado. 29-year-old Maylot Quiroz defeats incumbent Congresswoman Diana DeGette. A voice of the...
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2: We're down about 80 cents from where we peaked at the end of May. And I think we still have to worry about what may happen, not so much in July, but in August and September.
3: Okay, why then?
2: Well, right now we're facing what I would call a little mini glut with crude oil. All of those tankers that were in the Persian Gulf have loaded up and they're headed to destinations to, take that Persian Gulf oil to markets that were waiting for it. So they're going to have to deal with that. We're also getting strategic reserves released from the U.S. and some other countries. So July looks to be well supplied. It's August that you worry about. Will the vessels that are dispatching crude in Asia and so forth go back into the Persian Gulf? The strategic oil sales will end. And, August is the highest demand month on the calendar year after year. So that could be a little bit onerous.
3: I got the feeling, and I may be wrong on this, that the retail price at the pump has fallen sharply, almost in line with what has happened with the price of oil. Am I wrong on that? Because I feel like they're normally not in lockstep, but I feel like there's been a pretty sharp drop.
2: It's not lockstep. You know, here's what's interesting about it. Okay, so the average today is about $3.85. But if you're somebody who's prone to shopping around, and let's say you have a Gas Buddy app or something like that, you could probably do 40 cents better on average throughout the country. So there's a big difference between the leading edge, the very, very competitive prices, and the average prices. And sometimes those average prices are, you know, a station up in the mountains with a junkyard dog in the front. But we've come off quite a bit. Now, the president thinks we should come off some more. But I don't think he really understands the vagaries and the mechanics of refining and marketing.
3: We're speaking with Tom Closa, Chief Energy Advisor at Gulf Oil. Along those lines, I believe he's directed the Justice Department to look into a price gouging here. What do you make of this?
2: Well, Gordon, I've been doing this for 50 years, and I've seen many Justice Department investigations and many state investigations. I can't recall one of them that was successful or really found anything that was malfeasant. So, I understand what he's trying to do, and you have to give him credit for this. He's been able to talk down the price of crude oil. I mean, if you look at the crude oil, kind of inside baseball statistics, people are afraid to buy crude oil on the premise that it's going to be higher 6 months from now. There's nowhere near the financial interest that there was, and that's probably because of these verbal interventions that he staged from time to time. So I think he probably thinks he can talk down the price of gasoline, and he might be able to a little bit, but it's probably just a few pennies here and there.
3: You bring up a good point, because I had scribbled that down to ask you about. Do say the producers or refiners feel some sort of consumer pressure here to lower prices?
2: They do. You know, refiners in the United States right now are, kind of the kings of the world, because you've got refinery problems in the Persian Gulf. You lost a couple of million barrels a day that maybe won't be restarted this year. You've got Mexico that's operating at 48% of capacity. You've got Venezuela, which unfortunately with the earthquakes has knocked out the limited refining they have. And then you have Russia, where, probably half of the refining output has been lost thanks to the Ukrainian successful drone attack. So the United States is kind of the cleanest dirty shirt there, and we can supply gasoline to probably 40 different countries and diesel to maybe 50 or 60 countries. And so refiners in the U.S. are doing splendidly.
3: Thanks, Tom. Tom Closa, Chief Energy Advisor at Gulf Oil. By the way, it's Wednesday, which means it's time for another episode of our video series called When the Mic is Off. Hosting today, Nicole needs to know, should she be direct with prospective dates?

0: or should she play it cool? Mike shares his advice with her on Instagram, TikTok, Facebook, and X. Just do a search for This Morning with Gordon Deal. 20 minutes now in front of the hour on This Morning, America's First News. Coming up next, the soccer fan having his own party during a baseball game.
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0: Thanks for spending time with us. Welcome into Wednesday, June 31st.
1: Yeah, let's keep June going for a while. I don't want summer to move any faster than it's moving. Let's keep June going. I'm all for that.
0: Tacking the day on the end of June.
1: Yeah, I like July, but we got to keep June and July going as long as possible.
0: Yesterday could have been, what, July zero, I guess, if we were, I don't know, if you wanted July, you could have been July zero.
1: Sure.
0: First day of July. It's time for the mic drop. Here's Mike Gavin.
1: Good morning. Well, we know that the World Cup is the preeminent sporting event in the U.S. right now, but Major League Baseball rolls on, and occasionally those two intersect. That was in evidence last night in West Sacramento, California, as the Athletics were hosting the L.A. Dodgers. During a quiet moment in the game, Mexico scored one of their two goals against Ecuador to the delight of a fan sitting in the front row wearing a green Mexican soccer jersey who stood up and let the whole stadium and the people watching on TV know all about it.
0: And fastballs. His 2-2. Spikes in the dirt.
1: He just kept on going. The clip was posted by MLB's social media accounts and quickly went viral. Commenters loved the fans' energy, though others also pointed out that the Dodgers pitcher threw one in the dirt during the outburst, thinking that maybe he was a little bit distracted.
0: Well, there's only 12,000 people attending the game.
1: Yeah, well, so that's all that stadium holds.
0: Yeah, well, I mean, so if you want to yell something, chances are everybody's going to hear it.
1: Yeah.
0: And mission accomplished for this guy.
1: I mean, he was right in the front row and right on camera.
0: Yes, so. Yes, right behind the batter, right? If you're watching the pitch, you can see this guy in his green Mexico jersey.
1: And undaunted by the fact that nobody else seemed to be joining in with him. Like, everyone's just kind of looking at him, smiling, like, okay, sure.
0: Yeah, everybody's there. You know, it's like got a minor league baseball feel there, right?
1: At
0: that stadium. Everybody's like, chill. You know, 90% of the people aren't paying attention. They're just happy to be out enjoying the weather. And
1: here's this guy down their phones soccer. Like, oh, what's this guy up to?
0: Yeah, that's great.
1: And it's been a week, Gordon, for singers talking about bodily functions on stage. We heard earlier this week about Noah Kahan imploring his audience not to poop on themselves at one of his concerts. Now another singer let us know that the local water tastes like farts. Jack Johnson, known for his mellow music and beachy vibes, was playing a show in Saratoga Springs, New York recently, and as recorded on video at one point, broke into a story about how a woman told him to take a drink from one of the city's famous natural mineral springs. Jackson said he went over to take a big handful, and right before he swallowed it, it smelled like a fart, kind of just like a rotten egg. He made sure to add afterward, "It's really beautiful here." Social media users, including those who live in the area, were quick to agree with Johnson, with some advising him that that type of spring is for bathing, not for drinking.
0: Oh.
1: Yes.
0: Okay. So
1: I'm not familiar with how the springs work, but yeah, you don't want to drink from those smelly springs.
0: I see. So it's okay to bathe in the fart smell. You don't want to drink the fart smell.
1: You would think that bathing in that spring, you would get the same sensation if you were about to drink it. I mean, your nose is still active, right?
0: Yeah.
1: You know, that's kind of odd to me.
0: Right. I'm no expert, but it would seem that this is what, like sulfur gases being released from the ground?
1: Right.
0: You're riding out as the water is dispensed from whatever rock it's coming out from.
1: Right.
0: Like that.
1: You know, been there for millions of years. Yes. You know, so Jack Johnson, go on your merry way. The springs will continue.
0: The springs can be fascinating at times because somebody doesn't know the source. Like, we don't always know where the water is coming from. It's natural, but we can't identify the source. I got one of those near me. Nobody knows where it's coming from.
1: It's just there. Enjoy.
0: Thank you, Mike. 13 minutes now in front of the hour. On This Morning, America's First News.
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1: Glad you're with us. With the current heat wave in mind, housebeautiful.com put together a list of ways to cool down your home. There are standard ones like close your windows, turn off the lights, install attic insulation. Others, get an electric fan, go one step further, and put a glass or bowl of ice water in front of the fan, then sit in front of that cool breeze. If there's a cool breeze at night, set one fan facing in on the side of your home receiving the wind and another facing out on the opposite end of the house. This will maximize the cooling power of a natural breeze. Also, make sure your ceiling fan rotates to the right, which will create a breeze that blows down on you. Turn that fan off when you leave the room. Next level stuff, planting trees or installing awnings to shade your windows. If you don't have air conditioning, by the way, find public places that do, including movie theaters, malls, libraries. Some towns even set up cooling centers. Also, depending on where you live, the low-income home energy assistance program can help you buy a window air conditioning unit. 8 minutes now in front of the hour on This Morning. Once again, here's Nicole Murray.
0: And now, the three big things you need to know. Number one.
2: The Supreme Court has struck down President Trump's attempt to curtail birthright citizenship, upholding the law that anyone born on U.S. soil is automatically a citizen. House Speaker Mike Johnson.
3: I'm very disappointed in that outcome. I think it subjects the country to serious challenges going forward, and we'll have to deal with it as Congress.
2: The Supreme Court also ruled states can ban transgender women and girls from playing on female sports teams.
0: Number two.
2: Democratic socialists continued their string of success when Maylock Quiros, a first-time candidate, defeated veteran Congresswoman Diana DeGette in the Colorado Democratic primary. Quiros thanking her supporters.
4: You are the proof that the power of organized people beats the power of organized money.
2: Colorado Attorney General Phil Weiser also defeated Senator Michael Bennett in their race to replace Governor Jared Polis.
0: Number three.
2: An 18-year-old employee has been killed and a customer was injured after a vehicle crashed into a Nothing Bundt cake store in Atascocita, Texas. Harris County Sheriff's Office Mayor Major Anthony McConnell.
5: He struck two people. One was struck and deceased on scene. One was either struck or struck by debris and injured. That was a customer. The customer was transported with minor injuries to a local hospital in stable condition.
2: Police said the driver, a man in his late 70s, accidentally hit the accelerator instead of the brake while trying to park. President Trump is calling on gas companies to lower their prices as crude oil drops amid the Iran war. Energy Secretary Chris Wright on Fox.
6: Gas prices are going to continue to go down. Yeah, there's a supply chain lag. That lower priced oil is just on its way to refineries. It hasn't hit gas stations yet. But he's a passionate communicator. He wants lower prices for Americans. And frankly, he's going to get them.
2: AAA data says the national average currently sits at roughly $3.85 per gallon. Prices peaked at $4.36 per gallon last month. Mexico has ended a 40-year drought in the World Cup knockout round.
7: Julian Quiñones, and for the Mexicans, Mexican magnificence.
2: The call on Fox as Mexico takes the lead over Ecuador. The final score, 2-0. The U.S. is in action tonight at 8 p.m. Eastern. 4th of July freebies are everywhere. Here's a few. 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Mm.
1: Mexico won 2-0. We say 2-0, Nicole, not 2-0.
2: 2-0?
1: 2-0.
2: Okay.
1: Come on.
2: I'm making sure you're paying attention, Mr. June 31st.
1: It's World Cup time.
2: Okay.
1: 6 minutes in front of the hour.
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glad you're with us. A search and rescue team from Virginia has helped deliver two remarkable moments of hope in earthquake-devastated Venezuela, pulling four survivors from collapsed buildings days afterwards. Virginia Task Force 1, an elite urban search and rescue team from Fairfax County, joined local emergency crews in the effort along the northern coast after two powerful quakes last week. One of the most emotional rescues came in La Guaira State. After 4 days trapped underground, a father was pulled to safety. Moments later, rescuers brought out his son. Over the same weekend, Virginia Task Force 1 also rescued a mother and her 9-month-old baby from another collapsed building. That'll do it for this hour. For Nicole Murray and Mike Gavin, I'm Gordon Deal. Thanks for listening to This Morning, America's First News.

0: They are our cuddlers and co-workers, purr machines and love bugs, and constant companions. 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
2: Ag economist says producers are concerned. Land use pressures will impact Midwest farmland values. I'm Erin Anderson, and this is Managing for Profit on Brownfield. Michael Langemeyer, director of Purdue Center for Commercial Agriculture, says producers are concerned continued development will impact the ag land market. We'll find out more right after this on Brownfield. An ag economist says some producers are concerned continued development will impact the ag land market. Michael Langemeyer is the director of Purdue Center for Commercial Agriculture. He tells Brownfield, producers surveyed in the latest Ag Economy Barometer survey say development pressures will likely make land values trend higher.
3: This was the biggest surprise of the survey, I would say, is usually the index of current conditions is closely linked to the Farm Capital Investment Index, and it was this month. But it's also usually closely linked to short-term land value expectations. And this month, they moved in opposite directions. And so that's a little puzzling. When we ask people the most important factors impacting land values right now, by far and away, the most important factor was alternative investments. Outside interest in agricultural land outside of the agricultural community, and I've also heard that anecdotally that is the case, that there's quite a bit of interest in farmland besides farmers, and so that leads me to believe that that's helping support land values at this time, because usually when you have weak income like this, you see downward pressure on land values and cash rents. The percent that say we're heading in the right direction has really slipped. If you look at from July 2025 to December 2025, it was not uncommon for 70 to 75% of the people respondents to say we're heading in the right direction. That dipped to 52% in April, and so it was 57% the month before. And so this slippage actually predates the Iran conflict, but the Iran conflict accelerated this slippage, and so now we're about half and half. And this again will be a question that we'll repeat in the June and July survey to see if we have further slippage, thinking that we're heading in the right direction or on the wrong track.
2: Langemeyer says higher interest rates and lower net farm income are also currently influencing ag land values. The barometer is a nationwide measure of the health of the U.S. agricultural economy and surveys 400 agricultural producers on economic sentiment each month. I'm Erin Anderson, and this is Managing for Profit on Brownfield.
4: I'm Brent Barnett with Ag Headline News on Brownfield. U.S. grain supplies generally got larger over the last year. USDA says on June 1st, corn stocks were below pre-report estimates, but still up 14% on the year, with the big 2025 crop at least somewhat canceling out solid demand. Soybean stocks were a little bit above expectations and 5% more than the year prior. More news is next.
5: Midwestern corn farmers should be on high alert for tar spot. Mike Probst with BASF tells Brownfield.
6: We've seen it expand now to 6 different states, including one county that has now been confirmed in Illinois. So there's nothing that really points to this is going to slow down.
5: A market analyst says it remains to be seen if Iran begins to make purchases of U.S. ag goods. Jim McCormick is with AgMarket.net.
7: That's the hard part about it, because of the fact that, let's face it, we're dealing with a country that we haven't traded with for 30, 40 years very aggressively. So how do you get the reliability of it?
5: He tells Brownfield the market hasn't paid much attention to the issue.
7: I think how you look at the marketplace as a producer, if you can get Iran to come in and buy, I think that's bonus.
5: House Ag Committee Chairman G.T. Thompson has introduced a new ag labor bill that's meant to build upon previous efforts to reform the H-2A guest worker program. More news online at brownfieldagnews.com. I'm Brent Barnett.
8: Your KAUS weather forecast. Showers and thunderstorms will continue to make their way through the area. Then we'll have mostly cloudy skies with a high around 86 degrees. Another chance of thunderstorms, another round of thunderstorms, I should say, expected later on this afternoon into the evening. All forms of severe weather will be possible this evening. Wind will be the primary threat, but also potential for some hail, and can't completely rule out a tornado or two this evening. Once those move through, we'll be looking at cloudy skies with an overnight low around 70. Tomorrow, partly sunny with a high around 87. Tomorrow evening, another round of showers and thunderstorms, including potentially some severe weather tomorrow evening with an overnight low around 70. Friday, showers and thunderstorms, mainly in the morning with a high around 88 degrees. Friday night, cloudy, another good chance of rain with lows around 70. For your 4th of July weekend, on the 4th, partly sunny, a 50-50 chance of rain during the day with highs in the mid-80s. Saturday night, partly cloudy, about a 40% chance of rain with a low in the mid-60s. Then Sunday will be partly sunny with highs in the mid-80s. Right now in Austin, thunderstorms continuing to move through the area this morning. We've got winds out of the northeast around 10 miles an hour. It is 67 degrees right now in Austin. There is a special weather statement, not severe weather, but a special weather statement until 8:30 for portions of Freeborn County as well as Steele County, Faribault County, all with a line of thunderstorms moving through, capable of winds gusting up to 40 miles an hour, although actually looking at the radar, that line of storms has mostly moved out of the area there. But these storms moving through Austin could bring some gusty winds up to around 40 miles an hour. I don't know that there's been any reports of hail with this particular batch, but can't completely rule out some small hail with this as it moves through our area. But once this line of thunderstorms moves through, we should be mostly good for this portion of the day. But again, expecting another round of thunderstorms this evening, including potentially some severe thunderstorms. So if those happen later on today, I'll be back with you to tell you about them. But good morning to you. Andrew Lacey with you here on KUS 1480. A happy Bobby Bonilla Day to those who celebrate here on this July 1st. NBA free agency is underway. NHL free agency starts later on this morning. We'll recap sports right after this.
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8: Taking a look at sports this morning, the Minnesota Twins fell to Houston last night.
14: After grabbing a victory in Game 1 here in Houston, Twins trying to win their fifth series in their last six, and they put three runs on the board against Mike Burrows in the opening frame. A big two-run single for Ryan Kreidler, and they had Burrows on the run with Joe Ryan throwing up zeros on their side. But Burrows would settle in and throw a couple of scoreless innings, and the Twins wouldn't score again until the fifth. By that point, boy, it was too late, because Joe Ryan had a rough day at the office. A one-out single in the fourth for Cam Smith, and Taylor Trammell single. It was an RBI single for Yainer Diaz. It was a 3-1 ball game. After Nick Allen struck out, Raynel Delgado walked at the bottom of the order to load the bases, and then Jose Altuve won an ABS challenge on a full-count pitch to walk in a run and make it 3-2. Even worse, it left him loaded for Yordan Alvarez.
15: Hit high in the air, right field. And this ball is gone. That's a grand slam. 6-3 Astros.
14: Doing what Yordan Alvarez does, his seventh career grand slam and his third this year. Ryan goes only four innings, gives up six runs all in that fourth. Twins had one more run in the fifth against Burrows, but four different relievers combined to go 12 up, 12 down for the Astros. Josh Hader puts the final nail in the coffin. The Astros even the series, a 6-4 victory powered by Alvarez right here on your home for Twins baseball.
8: We'll have the rubber match of the series tonight, pregame at 6:30, first pitch 7:10 here on KAUS 1480. NBA free agency officially began Tuesday evening, and another major trade kicked things off as the Los Angeles Clippers are sending all NBA forward Kawhi Leonard to Toronto in exchange for Brandon Ingram, Grady Dick, and a package of draft picks. The deal returns Leonard to the team where he won a championship and was named Finals MVP in 2019 after six seasons in Los Angeles. The Clippers, meanwhile, remain under investigation for a scheme to pay Leonard extra money under the table through a phony endorsement deal in order to circumvent the NBA salary cap. The Minnesota Timberwolves began free agency by re-signing backup guard Bones Highland to a one-year deal for the veteran minimum. Highland played some of the best basketball of his career this past season, averaging 8.5 points and 2.5 assists per game while shooting just under 39% on three-pointers. The biggest name available, though, is LeBron James, who informed the Lakers he will not be returning after eight seasons in Los Angeles. Golden State has been rumored to be the most likely landing spot, but LeBron is reportedly open to hearing from any interested team and may accept a significantly smaller contract than the $52.6 million he made last season. The Athletic reports that the Timberwolves have reached out, but don't expect to be among his top destinations. Minnesota Lynx forward Natasha Howard has been named the WNBA Player of the Week. Howard averaged 21 points and 14.5 rebounds in a pair of wins last week. She currently ranks second in the league in field goal percentage and third in steals per game. The Lynx have won five of their last six and have had a break this week. Their next game will be Friday at New York. NHL free agency opens later this morning at 11 a.m. The Minnesota Wild have re-signed forward Bobby Brink to a one-year deal worth $2.75 million. The Minnetonka native joined the Wild in a trade from Philadelphia last season and appeared in 13 games, notching two goals and two assists. He played in just four games in the playoffs, recording one assist, but he's likely to see more playing time this coming year after Marcus Johansson left the NHL to play in his native Sweden, and both Vladimir Tarasenko and Matt Zuccarello are expected to leave the Wild and sign elsewhere. In the World Cup, Mexico won its first knockout stage match in 40 years last night as they got past Ecuador 2-0. Meanwhile, Kylian Mbappe scored twice to lead France to a 3-0 win over Sweden, and a late goal for Erling Haaland gave Norway a 2-1 victory over the Ivory Coast. Team USA will have its first elimination match tonight as they host Bosnia and Herzegovina in Santa Clara. That game will begin at 7 o'clock this evening. Today's other two knockout round matches will be England against the Democratic Republic of the Congo and Belgium versus Senegal. Here on KAUS 1480, again, we've got the rubber match of the Twin Series with the Houston Astros coming up this evening. Pre-game at 6:30, first pitch at 7:10 here on KAUS 1480. Twins will be off tomorrow, and then they'll spend Independence Weekend in the Bronx visiting the New York Yankees. Friday's game will have pregame at 5:30, first pitch at 6:05. Saturday and Sunday will both be early starts with pregame at noon and first pitch at 12:35. Here on your home for Twins baseball, KAUS.
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0: Your KAUS community calendar, the Austin Park and Rec Board will hold a regular monthly meeting this evening at 5:15 at the Hormel Nature Center. Austin Public Library will hold an open art lab again today from 4 to 6 p.m., where each week kids will dive into a new project using fun and sometimes unexpected materials. It's all about exploring, creating, and having fun with art. Tomorrow's summer movies at the Paramount Theater continue, as this week they will be showing Finding Nemo at 3 o'clock and 7 o'clock. Friday, all city and county offices will be closed in observance of Independence Day, and Austin Public Library will also be closed on the 4th. Of course, a lot of 4th of July festivities going on this weekend. Friday through Saturday, the Freedom Festival in Austin. Friday, they'll have the Darren Dash Freedom Fest 5K beginning at 11 a.m. at Horace Austin Park. Details and registration can be found online at darren-dash.org. Then throughout the afternoon Friday, they'll have music, games, activities, entertainment, food truck, all at Bandshell Park in Austin, with the Austin Community Band performing at 8:30 p.m. Friday at the Bandshell, followed by a drone show. And then, of course, Saturday, also a lot of things going on. A parade will begin at 10 a.m. on Main Street. The Spam Museum will be holding a Spam 89th birthday party Saturday from 10:30 to 12:30. There will be a free ice cream social 1 to 3 p.m. at Westminster Presbyterian Church. And, of course, again, a whole bunch of live music, entertainment, activities, food, and more happening at Bandshell Park through the afternoon and into the evening Saturday, culminating with an Austin Symphony performance at 8:30 and fireworks at 10 o'clock. Meanwhile, Albert Lea has its July Jamboree through the weekend. Throughout the day Friday, they'll have a flea market at the fairgrounds, food vendors on North Broadway. The parade for Albert Lea will begin at 6 p.m. Friday at the fairgrounds and end at Central Park. Some of the events Saturday include an afternoon car show on Broadway, street dance at 7:30 p.m. The Albert Lea Community Band will play at 8 p.m. Saturday night at the Fountain Lake Gazebo, with fireworks beginning at 10 o'clock over the lakes. Meanwhile, Rochester will have its fourth fest at Soldiers Field Park Saturday, opening ceremony at 5 o'clock, live music through the evening, food trucks, family-friendly games and activities, and Rochester's fireworks will begin at 9:45. Just a few of the many 4th of July celebrations happening around the area this weekend. If you have an upcoming event for the community calendar, you can email me the details. My address is andrew.lacy@connmedia.com. 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If you have an upcoming event for the community calendar, send me the details. I'll be happy to add it to the list. We'll check news after this on KAUS.
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6: Minnesota News Network, I'm Tasha Radel. A new report shows healthcare costs are rising even higher for Minnesotans. Aaron Rosenthal from North Star Policy Action says premiums for Marketplace health insurance are going up 54% this year.
7: Keeping Minnesotans insured is itself a cost control strategy. Every person who loses coverage is not only placed in a difficult position to take care of themselves, but also drives up uncompensated care costs, which are then passed on to the rest of us.
6: A fundraiser is helping the family of a worker killed in an industrial accident at the Pilgrim's Pride processing plant in Cold Spring. 29-year-old Jesse Leal died last Thursday after becoming trapped beneath equipment in the loading dock area. Co-workers have launched a GoFundMe campaign to help cover funeral costs, and AAA expects another busy 4th of July travel period. They are estimating more than 72 million Americans are expected to travel during the holiday period. This is MNN.
0: A 22-year-old man was arrested early Monday morning in Austin on accusations of burglary and sexual assault. Austin police said in a release that officers were dispatched to a residence in southeast Austin just before 2:30 a.m. Monday. It was reported that a man had entered the home and assaulted a woman. Police say Joshua Swank was contacted shortly after and denied entering any residence. He was arrested and lodged in the Mower County Jail on charges of first-degree burglary and fifth-degree criminal sexual conduct. Governor Tim Walz visited a food shelf in Maplewood to launch the new Office of Public Service. The office will coordinate and expand access to service opportunities across the state, seeking to help Minnesotans find ways to contribute and volunteer. The office will also seek to create pathways for young people to enter in-demand careers with wages to help their families. Eight different organizations across the state were given grants to help start or continue those career programs. The U.S. Supreme Court announced Tuesday it will consider two cases where assault rifles have been banned. The High Court said it will consider whether the Second Amendment guarantees the right to have AR-15-style rifles. The two bans were passed in Cook County, Chicago, and the state of Connecticut. The justices have agreed to hear arguments in October. In Minnesota, Senate Democrats pushed through an assault rifle ban in the last session, but the measure did not pass after several attempts to bring the bill to the House floor failed. Democrats say the assault rifle ban and other gun laws will be a priority in next year's legislative session. Minnesota Attorney General Keith Ellison is celebrating a court victory that preserves more than $3 billion in federal homelessness assistance funding. Ellison joined a coalition of 18 other states challenging Trump administration changes to the U.S. Department of Housing and Urban Development's Continuum of Care program. A federal appeals court upheld an order blocking the administration from changing funding rules that opponents said would shift money away from permanent housing. Ellison says the decision will help keep vulnerable people housed while the lawsuit continues. University of Minnesota researchers urge caution with AI in nursing. As artificial intelligence becomes more common in Minnesota hospitals, U of M researchers say nurses must remain in control of patient care. A new study finds AI can help reduce paperwork, identify patients at risk for complications, and give nurses more time with patients. But researchers stress that technology should support, not replace, the clinical judgment, ethical decision-making, and compassionate care that define the nursing profession. Researchers also encourage nursing schools, to expand AI training to prepare future nurses for the technology's growing role in healthcare. Degrees right now in Austin. Showers and thunderstorms continuing to move across the area. We are headed toward a high today around 86 degrees. Expecting another round of thunderstorms this afternoon or evening with the potential for severe weather across our listening area. All forms of severe weather will be possible. Wind expected to be the main threat, but also potentially some hail, and cannot rule out the possibility of a tornado or two this evening, so you want to be weather aware throughout the day today. It's 827 here on KAUS.
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0: 8:31 on this Wednesday morning, we'll get another full look at your weather forecast, including severe weather potential for both today and tomorrow in just a few minutes. First, a look back at this day in music history for July 1st, starting with some birthdays. Blues singer and bassist Willie Dixon was born on this day in 1915. Bobby Day, best known for the song Rockin' Robin, was born on this day in 1930. Debbie Harry, the lead singer of Blondie, is 81 years old today. Victor Willis, lead singer of The Village People, is 75 years old today, also turning 75. Fred Schneider of the B-52s. Country legend Keith Whitley was born on this day in 1954. And Missy Elliott is 55 years old today. Also on this day, July 1st, 1956, Elvis made his debut on the Steve Allen Show, during which he was forced to put on a tuxedo and sing the song Hound Dog to an actual basset hound. The gimmick was in response to Elvis's appearance a few weeks earlier on the Milton Berle Show, which drew criticism for his dance moves. Amid pressure from the network, Allen booked Elvis on the condition that his performance would be much more toned down. This day in 1963, the Beatles recorded She Loves You and I'll Get You at EMI Studios in London. The former would be released 6 weeks later and become the group's first million-selling hit. This day in 1975, David Bowie began filming in rural northern New Mexico in his first starring film role as The Man Who Fell to Earth. This day in 1979, Sony introduced the Walkman in Japan. The first portable cassette player was revolutionary, allowing fans to take their music with them wherever they went. The device was marketed under a variety of names around the world, including the Soundabout at first in the U.S. before they went with Walkman. It was also called the Stowaway in the U.K. and the Freestyle in Australia, but eventually Walkman became the de facto name worldwide for the technology. By the end of the decade, more than 100 million Walkmans had been sold worldwide. This day in 1983, Wham! Released their debut album, Fantastic. It includes the songs Young Guns, Bad Boys, and Club Tropicana. This day in 1984, St. Paul punk rock trio Husker Du released their second album, Zen Arcade. The double album's thematics follow a young man's journey out of an abusive home and into a world with plenty of its own challenges. The album's 23 tracks were recorded over a 40-hour session in Redondo Beach, California. Also on July 1st in 1997, Limp Bizkit released their debut album, $3 Bill Y'all, which includes the song Faith. This day in 2009, a week after Michael Jackson's death, he dominated the top of Billboard's album chart. Collectively, Jackson's album sold about 415,000 copies in the week after his death, 58% of those being digital downloads. The week before his death, Jackson's album sold a combined 10,000 units.

Your KAUS weather forecast, showers and thunderstorms will move through the area and leave behind cloudy skies with high temperature today around 86 degrees. A second round of thunderstorms is expected this evening, potentially including some severe thunderstorms with a low tonight around 70.

0: Tomorrow, partly sunny, a high near 87. Tomorrow night, showers and thunderstorms likely, including another chance for severe weather and a low around 70. Friday, showers and thunderstorms mainly in the morning with a high near 88. Friday night, another chance of rain with a low around 68. 4th of July, partly sunny, a 50-50 chance of rain mainly during the day with a high near 85 and a low in the mid-60s. Sunday will be partly sunny with highs in the mid-80s. Right now in Austin, rain lingering in the area, winds out of the west around 5 miles an hour. It is currently 66 degrees. As for that severe weather potential, from the National Weather Service, storms may develop in the mid to late afternoon with a large hail threat. Then as the evening progresses into the overnight hours, storms will develop into more of a line with damaging wind becoming the primary threat. So we are looking at, again, potential for strong damaging winds, potentially some hail. Cannot rule out the possibility of a tornado or two, but that's not the primary risk here. But we will be keeping an eye on that this evening as widespread severe weather is possible this evening with potentially some very heavy rainfall as well. Then tomorrow we'll also be looking at the potential for some severe weather. Tomorrow's not as high of a severe weather potential as tonight is, but we may have some lingering thunderstorms to contend with. Main threat tomorrow would be primarily damaging wind again, but again, can't rule out the possibility of some hail and other issues tomorrow. But again, not as big a threat as this evening, but we will be here and let you know if that severe weather comes through later on this evening. 8:42 on this Wednesday here on KAUS.
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0: 8:45 on this Wednesday. Well, it is kind of a fun week as the off seasons for both the NBA's and NHL kind of ramp up with free agency opening up. NBA free agency began last night. NHL free agency begins later on this morning. And just saw this This just came across a few minutes ago. The Minnesota Wild are retaining some of their veteran depth pieces for next year. According to Michael Russo of The Athletic, the Wild are expected to re-sign Nick Foligno and Zach Bogosian before free agency officially opens in a couple of hours. Foligno, of course, joined at the trade deadline in a deal with the Blackhawks to be united with his brother. Didn't have a lot of action with the Wild, but again, they're expecting to lose some guys here this offseason, so looking to shore up that depth. But for the Wild, a lot of things right now for them are kind of waiting and seeing what happens with Dylan Larkin, Detroit's captain, who has requested a trade, and the Wild are thought to be one of the most likely landing spots for him. So they're kind of focused on trying to get that done before they do anything else, at least as far as big moves. On the NBA side, we got another summer of LeBron. He informed the Lakers he is not staying with them. He's going somewhere else, and reportedly, he's open to anybody who wants to make him an offer. His agent, Rich Paul, says he's not so concerned about money this go-around. It's more about just where he thinks he can compete for a championship, to which I say, LeBron, come to Minnesota. For real. The Timberwolves need a power forward. You can play that spot. You got Anthony Edwards, LaMelo Ball, Rudy Gobert, Jaden McDaniels. Stick LeBron in that starting lineup. You going to tell me that's not a contender? Come to Minnesota, LeBron. Of course, he'd have to do it on the veterans minimum because the Wolves have basically no money to work with under the salary cap. So they are reportedly have reached out, but probably not going to be the landing spot. Right now, it sounds like Golden State had a plan to try to sign LeBron and trade for Anthony Davis. That kind of got quashed yesterday because the Washington Wizards said they're not trading Anthony Davis. But right now it seems like the front runners for LeBron are Golden State or returns to either Cleveland or Miami. James Harden reportedly is holding off and looking at giving Cleveland a discount when he re-signs with them in order to open up space for LeBron to rejoin them. So we'll see what happens. Another summer of LeBron ongoing. But for the Timberwolves, they got Bones Highland re-signed last night. We talked about it yesterday. They're mainly going to be bargain shopping for another power forward, some front court depth. But they could potentially make another trade. Josh Green, who they acquired as part of the LaMelo Ball deal, is making just under $15 million, and he's an expiring contract. So that's someone they could potentially trade to come up with maybe a little more depth there in that front court. But it's always fun this week, mainly the first week of free agency when you get a lot of player movement. Kawhi Leonard heading back to Toronto. A few other moves just that have come down the pike this morning. Norman Powell has signed with the Chicago Bulls. John Collins is headed to the Detroit Pistons, who are reportedly having some drama around whether or not their big man Jalen Duren is going to stay put or not. The Houston Rockets have signed Marcus Smart to a two-year deal. They're also signing Bogdan Bogdanovic as well. So certainly LeBron, the big name out there, but the player movement has certainly started around the NBA, and you can keep up to date with that with our ESPN radio programming throughout the day here on KAUS.
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7: Stocks Surprise. Hello, everyone. I'm Mark Dorenkamp with Agribusiness News on Brownfield. Pioneer didn't become the number one corn and soybean seed brand in the U.S. without earning that title. But they're not finished. They'll keep doing what it takes to stay number one. An ag economist says USDA's latest quarterly stocks figures are positive for grain prices. Dr. Megan Roberts with Compeer Financial tells Brownfield corn supplies being 14% higher than a year ago should be bearish.
8: But that wasn't necessarily what we thought, and it's because the market expectations, particularly for corn, that those stocks would be up even more year over year.
7: She says while there weren't any surprises in USDA's updated planted acreage estimates, the corn stocks figure was not expected. The USDA says soybean stocks were a little bit above expectations and 5% more than...

0: the test of the Iowa Emergency Alert System. In the event of an emergency, this system would bring you important information. This concludes this test of the Iowa EAS.
1: Milk Producers Federation CEO Greg Dowd said the dairy industry has never had access to the H2A program, and this bill potentially opens the door.
2: Without help, the cows don't get milked. And when the cows don't get milked, they go to town.
1: And Midwestern corn farmers should be on high alert for tar spot. Brownfield's Jared White has more.
3: A technical services representative with BASF says the number of tar spot confirmations across the U.S. continues to climb. Mike Probst tells Brownfield.
4: We've seen it expand now to six different states, including one county that has now been confirmed in Illinois. So there's nothing that really points to this is going to slow down.
3: He says research suggests disease pressure this year could be as high as 2021, which saw some untreated fields lose as much as 50 bushels per acre.
4: We've seen that tassel timing really be the most optimum timing for fungicide applications.
3: Probst says weather outlooks are forecasting conditions conducive to tar spot development throughout the summer, so farmers need to scout fields regularly for signs of the disease. From the BASF Midwest Research Farm, I'm Jared White for Brownfield.
1: And I'm Mark Dorenkamp with Brownfield Ag News.
5: Coming up on 9 o'clock on this Wednesday, Twins baseball tonight, rubber match of their series at Houston, pregame at 6:30, first pitch at 7:10 here on KUS 1480. Another round of thunderstorms expected later on today, potential for some severe weather with those. I'll be back with you if that does turn out to be the case, but be weather aware as we move through the day. That's going to do it for me for now. Thanks as always for starting your day off with us. I'm Andrew Lacey. I'll talk to you later. Have a great Wednesday.
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7: The NBA's all-time leading scorer, the King, is going to return for an unprecedented 24th season in the NBA. Notified the Lakers that it's not going to be with them.
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9: I'm obsessed with him going to Golden State and playing with Draymond, Steph, I guess Jimmy Butler, Payton, Podzimski, Horford, Porzingis. That's an actual ensemble.
10: The end of an era in Los Angeles as LeBron James is moving on. It's ESPN Radio, the ESPN app, Sirius XM, Channel 80. Mark Zeno, Andre Snelling's with you. What up, Dre?
11: What up, Doe?
10: It's an actual ensemble of really old dudes who can't win a championship is what it is. More on that coming up in just a moment as we get the news yesterday that LeBron James informs the Lakers they can move on with their offseason without him. He intends to play in 2026-2027, but will do it somewhere else, wherever that is. We don't know yet, but kind of, Dre, I mean, just the reaction to LeBron making this decision and at least doing it at this point in time.
11: You know, I guess looking back now that it's happened, it seems like it's been inevitable maybe since they traded for Luka. The way that the whole thing was handled on both sides seems like it kind of made it clear that there was a push in the narrative, both on the media side, but seemingly coming out of the Lakers as well. Like, this is Luka's team. We don't care about anything else. And we know LeBron has always been about LeBron. And so he was a good soldier. He, you know, they said, we want you to take the backseat to Luka. He said, okay. They said, okay, now we want you to take the backseat to Luka and Austin Reeves. He said, okay. But even in his interviews then, it was kind of like, okay, I'm being good like you told me. Not like, okay, I'm so excited to be the supporting cast for Luka Doncic. And, you know, now the first opportunity he has. The day after, though, they guaranteed the money for his son. LeBron said it's time to raise up.
10: Yeah, I mean, no matter what happens next, LeBron James' final destination will continue to have all eyeballs on. No matter where you are, you can always listen to ESPN Radio on the ESPN app or Sirius XM Channel 80.
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10: 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Okay, 41-year-old LeBron James informed the Lakers via his agent, Rich Paul, and Clutch Sports. He'll continue his career, not in L.A. He's entered unrestricted free agency. Lakers governor, Jeannie Buss, released a classy statement thanking him for 8 seasons, the 2020 bubble title, and all the records broken in L.A. He'll remain part of the Lakers family. We will get into kind of what is the legacy of LeBron's time in L.A., but the most, you know, kind of manifest idea is that LeBron James is going to figure out where that's going to be. Look, I think more than anything, we all sort of look at familiarity is what sort of drives LeBron James to make the decisions that he's made. There was a level of familiarity with Dwayne Wade that he wanted to go play with him in Miami. Obviously, there was a level of familiarity coming back to Cleveland. There was a certain level of familiarity through his agent and through the relationships that he had with the Lakers and Clutch Sports and everything else for him to go there. Wherever he goes, there's going to be some sort of tie that connects LeBron James or some of his representation or some of the people he knows to wherever he lands. I mean, we talked about this yesterday, Dre. The idea of him in Golden State, it's nice. It's cute. It looks good on paper. It briefs well, but it doesn't win anything. And I don't understand what the Golden State Warriors are legitimately doing in at this stage. If you're putting together this AARP crowd of basketball players who are looking to finish out their careers and have some fun together, that's great. But if you're a GM, it's a complete dereliction of duty because it's not a championship roster. It doesn't get you past San Antonio. It doesn't get you past Oklahoma City. And all it does is sell tickets. Good enough, I suppose, but not your job as the GM.
11: So it's interesting, yeah, the whole Expendables type of route, like the movie where all the old guys come together, it is a storyline. Up until Sunday, I gave it no credence. I was like, you know, basically since the season ended, they've been saying, well, what if LeBron leaves the Lakers? Why does he go play with Steph Curry and with the Warriors? I was like, there's no chance. That's not happening. That's, you know, it sounds cute. It's not happening. When Draymond opted out of his contract, and it was a opt-out of a contract that no one expected him to opt out of, a contract that probably he would not be able to get on the open market today, that was the first time I was like, okay, maybe there's something here. And, you know, I have a group chat with my friends, and my friend Cole has been adamant since that happened. Like, LeBron's going to Golden State. He wants to bet us all money that it's going to happen. I don't know if it's going to happen. The original Shams report said that they were also trying to bring in Anthony Davis, and the Washington Wizards came out yesterday and said, yeah, no, we're not participating in this. So with that being the case, you know, him going to Golden State with the fourth expendable being Jimmy Butler, who's coming off of a major injury, I don't know that that's still the most likely destination. But if he landed there, I wouldn't say it's a dereliction of duty for the Warriors GM, because the Warriors, basically at the end of last season, was the time if they were going to pull the plug on the Steph Curry era and just start over, they would have let Steve Kerr go and, you know, moved in that direction. They didn't. They kept Kerr. They said they want to keep trying to compete. And frankly, LeBron is the best free agent on the market. Maybe it doesn't get them over the Thunder or the Spurs, but if you're trying to win, which it seems like they are, he's literally the best player that they could bring in.
10: Yeah, I'm not disagreeing. He's the best player, best free agent on the market. That's not the issue.
11: Mm-hmm.
10: The issue is that the Warriors need to be more pliable than expendable. And you're asking a bunch of old guys who don't have a lot of elasticity these days to be able to put this whole thing together. Look, if it's not to compete with the Thunder and the Spurs, then it's not trying to win, period. Look, the Knicks put together a roster specifically that said, we're putting this together because it needs to beat Boston. And it did. 2 years ago, but they didn't face an issue. But you get the point. Like, that was the whole thing. That was the top dog. We're putting the team together, and we're putting a roster together that can go out and beat them. Putting this roster together in Golden State does not do that. It cannot do that. It will not do that. So, I mean, yeah, there is a mistake that basketball, particularly in the NBA, mistake that teams make. They always think they can run it back one more time. Instead of just tearing it down, they always think that we can do this one more run together. We'll squeeze one more run out of this and see what happens. And then they fall short. And if you keep kicking this can down the road of hitting a restart button on an old franchise that doesn't have what it used to be, that's not in the place that it used to be, then all you're doing is wasting everybody's time. Like, I just don't think if LeBron goes there, fine. It'll be great. It'll be fun and excitement. It'll be great to watch. It's a nice retirement tour for all of them. They'll have, quote, the best time of our lives playing together. That's exactly what they'll say when it's all said and done. But they didn't win, so nobody really enjoyed themselves that much.
11: I mean, I don't know. Like, you know, I'm not a New York guy, so this might shock your sensibilities. I thought the Knicks had no chance to win the championship, you know, coming into this last season.
10: Listen,
11: you know, hold on.
10: There was a lot of us who didn't.
11: Yeah, I mean, and so, like, they were effectively running it back and bringing in Mike Brown, and I was one who was sitting there with the Spider-Man memes, you know, thinking about Tibbs and Mike Brown pointing at each other.
10: Yep.
11: And so I'm not, you know, as Geronimo as you are, that if LeBron went to the Warriors, it's impossible that they can beat the Thunder or the Spurs. But more than that, I think it's not where the Warriors are as an organization. Again, I agree with you that if you're not trying to win the championship, then you might as well go ahead and reset. But here's the thing. Steph Curry ain't retiring, and the Warriors don't want him to go somewhere else. They want his entire career to be there. And they had done the calculus, I think, long before LeBron was a possibility, that, you know what, we are going to do what we can to keep the old band together for as long as Steph is here. We're bringing back Steve Kerr to coach when he really seemed like he was on his way out the door. Even Draymond Green was sounding like, yeah, you know, coach is probably going to head out. But they brought him back. They when they had the opportunity, they signed Draymond to that $100 million extension at a time when it looked like it was kind of ending. And so if the Warriors are saying we are going to try as best we can with this Steph Curry crew, then they need to try to bring in the best players they can. And right now, that's LeBron James. I'm not going to bet money that they would be a championship contender, but I think LeBron on those Warriors would be at least as good as LeBron on the Lakers were last year. That was a 50-win, 3-4 seed team, and see what happens when you get to the playoffs. That's probably what I would expect if he ended up with the Warriors.
10: Let's hear from Brian Windhorst, ESPN NBA insider, on LeBron saying he wants to be happy on his next team.
13: It's not about money. Okay, I think he doesn't want to make it sound like he's going to be happy if he moves away from his wife and daughter.
14: Exactly.
13: All right.
14: Right.
13: So and his son.
14: That's always a sacrifice,
13: and
14: right? His son who is going to be with the Lakers.
13: Well, we think so. But
14: yep.
13: Bronny's contract became guaranteed, fully guaranteed. The Lakers, mm-hmm. He's still a Laker. LeBron is no longer a Laker. Bronny is. So that's where this is so different. The key word here, however they want to code it, is that he's not going to ask for every last dollar, which he has for every year for his career. As he should, because he was being paid $50 million last year. He's probably worth $100. Probably worth $110 to the Lakers. So that's the most important thing here. Beyond analyzing what it means to his day-to-day life, I think happiness would be where he could play golf 365, like as far as I'm concerned. But what his happiness is like Dave said, is probably going to be fleeting. But what it means is you don't got to clear. All the, you know, we saw those champions. You showed that graphic with those champions. Those teams all won the championship in their second year. The reason was is because all of those teams had to clear out space to sign him in the first year, and their teams weren't built out. It took 2 years to really build out the team. That is potentially not the case now because he has a chance to build to join a team that doesn't have to clear a max salary slot for him.
10: I mean, happiness comes in a lot of different ways if you're LeBron James. And, yeah, I mean, I think happiness would be going to a team that literally can contend for a title.
11: Mm-hmm. Yeah, and I think that news from Wendy is pretty significant, that essentially it sounds like LeBron saying you don't have to try to clear out cap room. You know, his cap hit with the Lakers would have been $57 million. He's like, you know, I'm not worried about that. Newsflash, LeBron's a billionaire. And so I would never want to count his pockets and say, oh, you should play for less because you've got it. But right. If he's saying I'm going to play for less because I've got it, well, then now you're talking about being able to bring in an all-NBA caliber player potentially for the vet minimum. And so that can take a lot of teams that weren't necessarily looking like contenders before and potentially put them over the top. Or if it's a team that was already, strong in their playoff aspirations, then it can make them a favorite. So he becomes a wild card in free agency that we typically don't see because, yeah, at age 41, he'll be 42 this season. He's maybe not as good as he used to be. But typically, players as good as he used to be go for max deals. You don't see an all-NBA-type guy that you can get on a men contract.
10: While we were basking in the glory of the Knicks championship, while I was basking in the glory of the Knicks championship, and I had been asked several times, right on this very network, you know, about the Knicks' chances to win it again. Mm-hmm. As a Knicks fan, I'm not saying I advocate for this. Mm-hmm. I'm not saying the Knicks should do it. But if he's going to take the league minimum, and it's not going to push the Knicks in the second apron, it's worth it to make a phone call for the Knicks.
11: Yeah.
10: If LeBron James is happy being the sixth man, if he's happy coming off the bench, if he's happy playing quality minutes on a team, if he's happy being around championship-caliber guys, if he's happy being able to spell Jalen Brunson and keep him healthier longer, right, and get them ready for a postseason run, if he's happy doing that, then the Knicks would be the prohibitive favorite to repeat.
11: So I agree with you, the Knicks should make the call. I think a lot of the ifs that you threw in there are things that LeBron hasn't said. Like,
10: no, you're right, he hasn't.
11: You know, anything about being okay, being a sixth man, or being a lesser cog on the team. I think Wendy said he's willing to take less money. But I think we kind of saw with the way that his Lakers experience ended that he still wants to be important to whatever's going on. And honestly, I don't know if you know this, the last time, before LeBron went to the Lakers, I thought he was going to re-sign with the Cavs, but what I was putting out publicly was that if he leaves the Cavs, I thought he should go to New York because I thought that he would have a chance to come in. He likes to write the story. He would come in and have a chance to bring the Knicks back from an almost 50-year absence, and that would put him on a pedestal that, you know, that would give him a big fan base to be in those LeBron versus Jordan arguments on his side. It didn't happen. He went to the Lakers. He won them a championship, and the Knicks have already got their chip. So I feel like the luster would kind of be off of it for LeBron to go in and say, okay, now I'm a sixth man on a second chip for a team that already got one.
10: There's no luster in a fifth championship. There's no luster loss in a fifth championship for LeBron. Mm. There's nothing that hurts his legacy winning another title. And it doesn't have to be a lesser role. It just has to be a different role. The lesser and different are words that we are using to describe it. But the reality is if LeBron James is seriously considering winning a championship in what could be his final season, New York is the only place he should be considering. The only. I mean, you know, I don't
11: spoken
10: know.
11: Like a Knicks fan.
10: I'm just saying. Like, I mean, I don't
11: that
10: know that
11: much of a favorite to win it. There's other places he could go.
10: They are not, but the path is 10 times easier in the East than it is in the West. Mm.
11: Yeah.
10: LeBron on the Knicks are in the Eastern Conference Finals without even opening an eye.
11: Yeah.
10: They wake up in the Eastern Conference Finals. Mm. So, I mean, again, not advocating for it as a Knicks fan. Just something that's out there. 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Up next, we'll see you on the phones. We'll continue to talk LeBron and take your calls next. It's ESPN Radio and the ESPN app.
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17: I was living in Atlanta in 96. They had the Olympics there. You know, the women's gymnastics team went gold. And Carrie Strug, you know, doing what she did on the vault, you know, with a broken ankle. You know, what a courageous effort. I just knew that was really special.
6: Malika Andrews.
18: I got to go to the Olympics. And Steph Curry, the game against Serbia, just lights it up by 36 points. 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
19: 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Here's your total security of Southern Minnesota weather forecast and meteorologist Megan Mulford. Chance of severe thunderstorms today. Otherwise, mainly cloudy skies expected. High temperatures reach up to 86. Winds out of the south 10 to 20 miles an hour. Mainly cloudy skies expected again tonight. Severe thunderstorms likely. Lows level off around 69. A blend of clouds and sun tomorrow. Chance of severe thunderstorms, 87. I'm weatherology meteorologist Megan Mulford. Right now, 66.
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1: It's the way you go about it that I don't think this team was set up in the right way to compete.
2: If it was just meant to be a test and give the guys a run, all right.
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3: That's right, baby. USA Day. Here we go. United States, Bosnia-Herzegovina. Tonight in the World Cup, we are pumped. 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Are you ready?
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3: Do you have your Team USA flag like I do? 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
4: Behind me.
3: We are ready to go. We'll welcome in Alejandro Moreno, our ESPN soccer analyst, as we get set for the knockout round with the United States against Bosnia-Herzegovina. Alejandro, welcome. Okay, so, look, impressive wins over Paraguay and Australia. I was rather disappointed that they lost to Turkey 8. Even though it was not their typical match, even though it didn't mean anything, I still would have liked to have seen them stay at that high level of play and not take a disappointing loss. What do you make of the loss, and how do they approach this match as they head into it with Bosnia?
5: Well, that's what I'm here for, is to give you some context and perspective. Mm-hmm. Calm down. Relax. It's okay. It's all right. Look. It was a meaningless match for the United States because they had made it so. The fact that they were so successful against Paraguay and Australia meant that in that match, Mauricio Pochettino, the manager, could make decisions, could rotate the team, could rest some players, could evaluate players that potentially could play a part in this game today. He could do anything that he wanted because the United States earned that right. So it's actually a good thing. It's not a bad thing. It's a good thing. Just a little bit of context. It also allowed you to see where Christian Pulisic is. And I thought that that was the most useful part out of that game against Turkey, is that you gave useful minutes to Christian Pulisic. Let me see where you are. Is there life in those legs? Do you have electricity on those legs? Are you able to cut, to come, to be able to have a change of pace, stop and go? And he showed all of those things. So, look, I know people in this country were freaking out for all the wrong reasons in the match against Turkey, and I would say to you all, calm down.
3: No, I'm relaxed. Listen, I want to get Herm Edwards in here, because Herm Edwards once famously said, you play to win the game, and he is right. I don't care if it didn't mean anything. Win the game. Look, the United States doesn't have enough clout on the world stage to be able to take a game off and work on things.
5: I don't think that they took a game off. They made a choice, which was, our match is far more important in the knockout stage, so we're going to rest players. We're not going to take risk on players that are carrying yellow cards, so they're not suspended for this match against Bosnia-Herzegovina. So it's more about seeing the big picture. Not being tunnel vision, but seeing the big picture.
3: Okay.
5: So what I would say to Herm Edwards and anybody else out there, while I agree that you played to win the game, in that particular game, there's a bigger picture, and I'm glad that Mauricio Pochettino saw that bigger picture.
4: Absolutely. You got to understand, Zeno doesn't do calm. Like that. That's all not right. in his wheelhouse.
5: All right.
4: And even Herm Edwards, when he was the coach, would sit players in week 17, 18 if they already had the playoffs clinched.
5: Yeah.
4: So with all of that said, you mentioned Coach Pochettino. He has this team playing with real belief. Mm. What would you say is the biggest difference, be it tactical, be it belief level, the difference between this United States team and in previous cycles?
5: So historically, and this is coming from somebody who played against the United States on many occasions, historically the expectation when you play against the United States was that they were going to wait for you, that they were going to sit behind the ball, that they were going to be a team that was going to be about defending first, and then maybe we force a turnover, maybe we have set piece, and then maybe we win a game 1-0. What has been very impressive about the United States in this World Cup is that they have been proactive, not reactive, mm-hmm. proactive. Proactively going after teams, pressing higher up the field, playing with this intensity and this energy that forces other teams to mistakes. Let's not forget that in both the Paraguay match and the Australia match, they forced own goals. Now, those are mistakes from those teams, but you're forcing those mistakes because of the approach that you have taken. And in order to do that, you have to have not only a tactical discipline to be able to recognize the moments in which you can press together, but you also have to have a sense of belief that we can go and press this team and we're not concerned as to what they're going to do in a counterattack. We're not concerned about what happens behind us. We're concerned about what's in front of us and what's in front of us that we can dominate the game with our pressure. That has been impressive.
3: He's Alejandro Moreno, ESPN soccer analyst. Follow him on Twitter at Ale Moreno, ESPN. That's A-L-E Moreno, ESPN. All right, as far as the game is concerned, you know, look, the United States has done very well at scoring early. They've set the pace and set the tone early. even though they are the favorite here, even though they are the better team, there's still a ton of pressure because the United States doesn't often get past this spot. Is it important, you think, for them to start fast and set the tone, put a ball in the back of the net early and really kind of relieve some of the pressure on their defense?
5: See, now, this is when you need to get excited. See, that old excitement that you had early on that I said was going to waste against Turkey, now we need that excitement against Bosnia and Herzegovina. And I wholeheartedly agree that the first 15, 20 minutes for the United States today are going to be key because you want to set that tone. You want to set the tempo. We're going to dictate how this game is going to be played. We're going to set the terms, and we're going to force you into mistakes. That pressure that I'm talking about where teams are not able to see the full picture because when they get their head up and they're trying to find a teammate, what they see is stars and stripes everywhere, that's going to force mistakes. As players in this sort of environment get tunnel vision, they make the wrong decisions. They're not seeing the full field, and so therefore they're rushing to decisions, and that's when the United States have to be effective and efficient in the attack. I believe the United States in the first 15, 20 minutes are going to squeeze the life out of Bosnia and Herzegovina. They're going to get in the faces of Bosnia and Herzegovina. They're going to not only close down the spaces, but force mistakes. And what's really important, really key here, is that once you force those mistakes, once you create a chance, then you have to be effective in front of goal. You score early, you're in for a good game for the United States. The longer this game drags out, which is what Bosnia wants to do, they want to drag it out. They want to make it into a fascinating tactical battle, which is code word for boring. They want to make it. They want to make it into this sort of like, yeah, let's slow it down. Let's take the crowd out of the game. The United States cannot allow that to happen, and that would be my message if I were the manager for this team. This first 15, 20 minutes, we're going to get all these people that are here to love us, to push us, to elevate our performance, to get excited about us. You do that, Bosnia, I think, are going to be in trouble.
4: Okay, so part of this big start that you're talking about was seemingly rely on Christian Pulisic, mm-hmm. who you mentioned earlier. He came back against Turkey A. We got to see how he moved. But he's still managing that calf issue. Mm-hmm. So how important do you think it is for him to be full strength for the full 90 minutes? And do you think that's what we can expect from him?
5: I think he's going to be all right, Andre.
4: All right.
5: What I saw from his 25-30 minutes against Turkey is there was no hesitation. Mm-hmm. What we often see, and this is not just specific to soccer, but to any sport for that matter, somebody who's carrying a soft tissue injury usually hesitates when it comes to changing speed or changing direction. We did not see that from Christian Pulisic. Right away, he's getting involved in the play. Right away, he had explosion in those legs, and so he's getting by defenders, which tells me this injury, honestly, wasn't as complicated as it might have been or it might have been thought of earlier on in the competition. And so I believe Christian Pulisic will be ready to play, and I think the United States will need Christian Pulisic to be Christian Pulisic because if you look at the totality of this tournament, you're looking at the stars. You look Messi scoring goals for Argentina, Kylian Mbappe scoring goals for France, Erling Haaland scoring goals for Norway, Vini Jr. scoring goals for Brazil. You see what I'm saying here?
4: Oh, yeah.
5: You see where I'm going with this? Christian Pulisic is the equivalent to the United States, what those players are to their countries. And so you need him to be playing at that level.
3: Final thoughts here for Alejandro Moreno, ESPN soccer analyst. I don't want to get too far ahead for the U.S., but should they move on, they'll face the winner of Belgium, Senegal, and then it could get really tough for them. Spain and Portugal, one of the two of them may be in their way if they were to get to the round of 16 and get that far. Again, we'll all keep our fingers crossed, but clearly France seems a notch above everybody else in this tournament, and they are likely the favorite to win this thing.
5: Yeah, and I've been saying all along that I picked Spain to win this whole thing, and I am forced to admit that I am 100% wrong because France has been – not only have they been the better team or the best team in this competition, they've been the best team in this competition by far. It's France and then it's everybody else. So it's going to take something catastrophic for them not to win this whole thing, and things like that can happen in sports. As for the United States, you're looking at the potential matchups, and yes, it's Belgium or Senegal, and let's say it's Belgium. 3 months ago, the United States lost to Belgium 5-2 in Atlanta in a friendly match, and it wasn't a competitive game. And you're thinking, well, that could be trouble. But let's assume that this momentum of the United States carries them through Belgium or through Senegal for that matter. Let's just go with that positive way of thinking. And then it's Spain or Portugal, and that's when it gets to be troublesome. because now you're with the big boys, and it's going to take something special for this team to continue to advance. But that meant that they would have made it to the quarterfinals, which I think, ahead of the tournament, I would have said it was a great tournament for the United States. And if indeed they reach the quarterfinals, it's still a great tournament for the United States. It's just people's expectations have gone all sorts of crazy because of the first couple of games. Mm-hmm. And I think you should have high expectations about today's matchup against Bosnia-Herzegovina. Then after that, we may have to be a little bit more cautious with the expectations.
3: Alejandro Moreno, ESPN Soccer Analyst. Thanks so much for the time this morning. We appreciate it.
5: Thank you, guys.
4: Thank you, sir.
3: Go USA, baby. You win the
5: play to America,
3: win the game.
5: Baby.
3: That's right. That's what we're talking about. All right, this World Cup update is brought to you by Gusto. 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
0: The NBA's all-time leading scorer, the King, is going to return. Notify the Lakers that it's not going to be with them.
6: If you want LeBron James' attention, make a move.
7: I'm obsessed with him going to Golden State. That's an actual ensemble.
3: It's more like an old ensemble, not an ensemble. It's a really old ensemble in Golden State. I mean, come, Drag, you can't seriously think that that bunch of old guys can be competitive. Like, come on.
4: Competitive,
3: We've seen this before. We know how this movie ends. It doesn't end well for the old dudes.
4: Yeah, I mean, so here's the thing we learned in Golden State last year. And, you know, I am completely playing devil's advocate to you right now. But, you know, Steph Curry and Draymond and Jimmy Butler were all hurt. And they rolled the ball out there with a bunch of young guys that a lot of people that don't follow the NBA had never even really heard of. And they stayed competitive. They stayed in the mix to, you know, be in the play-in. And that was with a bunch of guys that were just basically minutes fillers compared to the star talent that could be on the team. So if they were to run out there with LeBron and Steph Curry, eventually this year they'll get Jimmy Butler back, Draymond Green. But more importantly, they're letting those young guys be the innings fillers, if you will. And they you know, win 52 games and end up with home court advantage in the first round of the playoffs. And then they got all their old guys back once they get there. Yeah, sure. I'd have some fun watching them. I would say, you know, you let them line up against one of the elite teams and let's see what happens. I'm not picking them to win, but it could at least be a fun story. And I'm not going to say it's impossible.
3: All right. Well, listen,

0: is because he has been the most disrespected and underappreciated person to lead a team to a championship in sports history by that team's fans. It is absolutely ridiculous. This is a national radio show. I'm here to tell you there's more hate for LeBron James in Los Angeles, California than anywhere else in this country. It is absurd. I will never understand it. Me, myself, as a Lakers fan for the last 30-plus years, I will always appreciate what this guy did for this team, where he has played the most seasons over the course of his career, 8 years. Now, as far as where he's going to go, I believe it is going to be the Warriors, and I think it's not because that's the best place for him to win. That would be San Antonio. That would be OKC. That would be, sure, of course, your Knicks, Mark. But honestly, the guy wants to enjoy himself, I think, for this last season, presumably. Getting to play with Steph Curry, who he's really good friends with, got the chance to play with in the Olympics. Getting to play for Steve Kerr, also, who he played with under as the coach in the Olympics. 45-minute flight from Los Angeles, from his home. I don't think playing with pressure in this last season is going to be a happy situation for him. The guy wants to play free. He wants to enjoy himself. And I think that's why Golden State's going to be the place. But I got to tell you, Mark, to finish, if he were to come to MSG, wowee, would that be a scene? But I just don't think it's going to happen, unfortunately, for you.
1: I agree with you. I don't think it's going to happen either. But can I just make this analogy, Dre? Like, what Walrus just said, like, to me, it's like, oh, LeBron wants to do this, right? Like, and he wants to do it for him because it's fun, but it doesn't really get us any closer to the goal. Like, if you're in a relationship, okay, and your partner says, I'd like to just go meet up with my ex for a little bit. Yeah, it sounds fun. That's great. But, like, that's not getting us any closer to our goal of having a better relationship. Like, I don't know if there's the right example. Like, it just, the idea that LeBron's just going to, someone should cater to him because it's the end of his career and he wants to have fun and he wants to enjoy it. If I'm a GM, I'm like, I don't need this headache. I don't want this. This doesn't make my job easier.
2: If you're a GM that's going to get fired, if you have a chance to get LeBron James for the vet minimum and you're like, I don't want the circus, then yeah, you're failing in your fiduciary responsibility
1: but
2: to your organization.
1: But you're also failing in putting a team together that can't win at all.
2: Well, can't again. This time last year, Knicks were a can't. So you're being a little more emphatic than I think is possible. And especially from LeBron's point of view, he absolutely believes he's still good enough to join a team that's a playoff team and make them into a contender. Maybe he's no longer the guy that you throw out there with 11 guys and feel like he's going to carry him to the promised land. But a team that can already make the playoffs, he absolutely believes that he's still that guy. And a GM that could get him for the minimum should absolutely believe that that's a move worth making. But before we get too far from what Walrus said, I want to piggyback because I agree. The amount of, like, hatred that LeBron gets from Lakers fans is kind of bananas to me. I was, you know, I did my hit on Freddie and Harry yesterday, and I was just listening to the callers calling in. One guy called in and said his mom can rest easy in her grave because now LeBron's no longer on the team. And it's just like, do y'all remember what the Lakers were before LeBron got there? In the 7 years before they got there, the Lakers averaged 30 wins. Average. They were like one of the worst. They were like the Washington Wizards. They were one of the worst teams in the NBA. LeBron comes in within 2 years, 3 years, you're contending you've got a championship. I know there's other things at play, but that's wild.
1: Right, but
2: me.
1: I sort of get it. I mean, look who he followed, okay? Followed Kobe and Shaq. Followed Magic and Kareem. Like, there are so many other players. It's kind of like, and again, you know, Jeter won 5 World Series, so it's not the same. But look at everybody Jeter had to follow, right? Like, if LeBron had won 3 or 4 titles, they'd look at him totally differently.
3: Yeah.
1: But they look at his tenure in L.A. as a failure because he only won one, and it was in the bubble.
2: Garbage. I'm not
1: co-signing that opinion.
2: No,
1: I'm with you.
2: So,
1: comparatively, that's what the measuring stick is. It feels like
2: LeBron did not follow the Magic and Kareem or Kobe and Shaq. LeBron followed Julius Randle and Lonzo Ball.
1: That's who LeBron followed.
2: And you're right. Like, to me, it seems like it's mostly about Kobe. The sense that LeBron was kind of Kobe's rival and historically, a lot of Lakers fans, Kobe's fans, want Kobe to be the rival to Jordan. They don't love that LeBron kind of leaped over him. And I understand those things.

0: you know, I'm not a big fan of LeBron or, you know, the Lakers organization in general. So I know I'm an outsider saying this. You can't tell somebody who to love. So Lakers fans can love or not love whoever they want. But when I just look at the basketball of it all, and I look at where the Lakers organization was. And, oh, by the way, LeBron was going into, like, year 16 when he got to the Lakers. So, you know, these last 8 years, it was ages 35 to, what, 41? He'll be 42 this year. That is not the point in their careers where Magic and Kareem or Shaq or Kobe were winning championships. By then, they were in the twilight. Kareem was winning championships at the end because Magic was carrying the team. But for LeBron to come in at that stage of his career to that team and lead them to a championship was remarkable. And the fact that it seems like a lot of Lakers fans don't internalize that will always be a surprise to me.
1: I can feel your anger, and I understand it. Up next, what does Kawhi Leonard's move back to Toronto mean for the Eastern Conference? We'll break it down next. 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
5: Minnesota News Network, I'm Tasha Radel. The U.S. Supreme Court will decide whether states can ban AR-15-style rifles. The justices announced Tuesday they will be hearing challenges in October. The cases could have nationwide implications. In Minnesota, Senate Democrats approved an assault-style weapons ban during the last legislative session, but the measure never received a vote in the House. There's some good news for Minnesotans hitting the road this 4th of July. Gas prices are moving in the right direction. Spokeswoman Brenda Knapp says the average for a gallon of unleaded today in Minnesota sits around $3.65.
6: A year ago, we were at $3.03. So sitting quite a bit higher, but good news is that we've seen prices drop.
5: A Fairmont police officer is facing multiple felony charges. Investigators say 44-year-old Dustin Schwebke repeatedly assaulted a woman over several years. This is M&N.
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0: a return to Canada for Kawhi Leonard. Shams Charania is reporting the Clippers agreed to trade Leonard to the Raptors.
1: Clippers informed Kawhi Leonard that there would not be any long-term extension.
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3: Kawhi Leonard heading back north of the border. It's ESPN Radio, the ESPN app, SiriusXM, Channel 80. Mark Zeno, Andre Stungs with you. What up, Dre?
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3: 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So Kawhi Leonard now leaving L.A. Two stars leaving L.A. all on the same day. LeBron and Kawhi both out of Tinseltown and onto greener pastures, if you will. But we know exactly where Kawhi is going. Again, back to the Raptors where he won a title. Here is the trade. Brandon Ingram and Grady Dick, two unprotected first-round picks, one first-round pick swap, and two second-round picks are part of the deal as the Clippers apparently hitting a reset button here. It's you know, rebuild time for them at this point in time. Here's the deal with Kawhi. He's got 1 year left on his deal. He turns 35 this week. He did have a good year. Career-high 27.9 points per game. Played 65 games, which is like high for Kawhi Leonard. But his camp made it clear he'd only sign an extension with Toronto or San Antonio. He wanted to stay in L.A. but wouldn't commit to the Clippers long term. So they move on to Kawhi Paul George era, rather unceremonious to say the least, as the Clippers go in a different direction here. But I'm not sure what you make of this move at this point in time. It makes the Raptors more interesting. I don't know if it makes them any closer to a top four seed in the East.
4: Yeah, that's kind of my stance on it. I know that there are many respected analysts out there that feel like now they're one of the top teams in the East. I'm not sure I see that. Brandon Ingram's a good young player. Now, Kawhi is currently better when healthy, but I don't know if he's enough. The Raptors won 46 games last year, and they've got young players like Scotty Barnes that are continuing to get better. You know, I just don't know that I see them really as a challenger to the Knicks as currently constituted. I'm not sure if I see them, a team like the Pistons that's still on the rise, particularly assuming they're able to keep Jalen Duren. I don't know that this jumps them over them. I think maybe it puts the Raptors there with the Cavaliers. We'll see what happens with the Celtics. As a team that I think they should be a playoff team if Kawhi's healthy. They may even challenge for one of those top four seeds, but I'm not sure that I see them as a true championship contender as we sit here right now.
3: Yeah, I mean, listen, again, obviously Kawhi won a title there. He was the finals MVP, and it was an incredible run for them. But I don't know if we're talking about duplicating that again, especially in an Eastern Conference that, at least at the top, with the top two or three teams, has become increasingly better. Certainly not as good as the top two or three in the West, but that's a whole different conversation. Beyond that, New York, Boston, Detroit, and maybe even Cleveland, you know, depending on if LeBron ends back there or not, you know, you're talking about, a pretty steep hill for Toronto to climb. Brian Windhorst and Kendrick Perkins on the NBA Today believes Kawhi to the Raptors is the first balance of power shift move.
5: This is a real balance of power shifting trade. This is the first one. This is the first major transaction that has changed the balance of power. The Heat have the potential to do that, but they aren't yet ready to contend. The Raptors are now ready to contend. The New York Knicks, for the first time since they got done with their parade, are going to sit up a little bit on this one. This changes how the Eastern Conference shakes out. We've been watching the East get weaker for the last week. Jaylen Brown is in limbo. To Charlotte Hornets, not that I thought they were going to win the East. They kind of came down. We haven't seen the Pistons yet fully get their team back together. The Cavs might lose a player or two. This is taking a team that could be a conference finalist next year. Total powerhouse, two-way wing player, coming off one of his best years of his career. A lot of talent leaving L.A. today, guys.
6: Look, I said this earlier today on First Take that the New York Knicks was still sleeping with the AC on 60 and a box fan blowing in their face because they wasn't worried about the Giannis to Miami. Mm-hmm. They up now.
7: Uh-huh. Yeah.
6: Kawhi Leonard keeps people up. Kawhi Leonard is the actual boogeyman. You can ask Braun, you can ask a whole lot of greats, and I'm just keeping it real. He's the boogeyman. When he's healthy, one could argue that he's the best two-way player in the game.
3: Okay, you see the old caveat, and the caveat's always going to be the caveat until it's not the caveat. When he's healthy.
4: Yeah.
3: Is it any coincidence that he was entering into the second to last year of his contract and decided to show up for 65 games and then maybe talked his way out of town? Oh, I don't know. I'm not a tin foil hat guy, conspiracy theorist, but I'll believe it when I see it.
4: Yeah.
3: Let me just look real quick. When was the last time that Kawhi Leonard played back-to-back, at least 60 games in back-to-back seasons?
4: It's fairly rare. You might have to go back to San Antonio.
3: You have to go back to San Antonio for the last time that happened. So I'm not believing it. I'll believe it when I see it kind of deal. And I just don't – I'm not as boogeyman-ish about this as other people are. So let's see how this all shakes out. Up next, what the Lakers need to do now that LeBron is out of town. We'll continue to break it all down next on ESPN Radio, the ESPN app, and SiriusXM Channel 80.
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11: Soybeans, corn, cattle, and hogs are higher on Wednesday morning. I'm John Perkins with a Brownfield Market Update. When it comes to short stature corn, it all started with Stein. For decades, they've been focused on unique hybrids that deliver top yields. Stein invented short stature corn, then they perfected it. Stein has yield. Soybeans are higher with renewed talk about China buying U.S. beans added to tomorrow's export sales report. Weather in many areas is expected to moderate late this weekend. August beans are up 6 3/4 to 11.31. September 6 3/4 higher at 11.35.5. August bean meal's up 70 cents at 304.60. August bean oil's down 43 points at 66.50. Corn's up modestly. Monitoring heat dome impact along with rain forecast for the parts of the Midwest and Plains. Ethanol production numbers are expected to be up on the week. The monthly corn for ethanol use and soybean crush numbers are out this afternoon. September's 2 3/4 higher at 419.5, and December's up 3 at 439. And wheat's higher in the lead with ongoing support from the USDA's lower-than-expected acreage and stocks numbers. Wheat, simply put, looks oversold. September Chicago's up 17 at 606.25. Cotton and rice are supported by weather concerns. December cotton's up 127 at 78.08. September rice is 21 higher at 13.50. Cattle have turned mixed, waiting for widespread direct business, still technically looking a little bit oversold. August live is down 20 at 242.22. October's up 35 at 237. August feeders are steady at 364.60. September's up 2 cents at 362.55. And hogs are higher, supported by technical buying. August lean is up 47 at 98.67. The October contract is 60 higher at 82.60. And over in the broader market, the Dow's back below 69. The Dow's up about 80 points. John Perkins, Brownfield.
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26: Shyam Charania is reporting LeBron James will be continuing his NBA career outside of Los Angeles.
27: The question is now, obviously, the where.
3: Of unanswered questions, where will LeBron James play next season? 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Mark Zeno, Andre Sellings with you guys, 888-SAY-ESPN, 888-729-3776. So, as you just heard, LeBron James has informed the Lakers he'll play elsewhere in 2026, 2027. He's 41 years old. He is coming off a good season in L.A., where they made it out to the Western Conference semis and ended up getting eliminated there. And they obviously didn't have Luka Doncic in the whole equation. But nonetheless, this is a LeBron James decision that will certainly, you know, change the landscape of the NBA at this point in time. You have to believe Cleveland's on the list. I know Miami is on the list as well. Not likely. But Golden State seems to be the leader in the clubhouse.
4: Yeah, I mean, those are the three names that you hear most regularly. And then, of course, LeBron sent Rich Paul, his agent, out and said, make way in the world, find out who has interest. And Wendy says he's willing to sign for the minimum. So that expands the number of teams that would be interested to 29. But the number of teams that LeBron would be willing to play for are much smaller. To your point, he often goes places where he has some familiarity, or places like L.A. where he can kind of write a new big chapter in his story. And so it's hard to imagine that he's going to go somewhere where one of those two things isn't the case.
3: Now, what does this mean for the Lakers? They are a team now that is totally dependent on Luka Doncic, and that's not necessarily a bad thing. The Mavericks are totally dependent on Luka Doncic, and they ended up making it to a Western Conference Finals. So it's not totally out of the realm of possibility that Luka could carry a team to that depth. Certainly tough in the West, but you know, if you're the Lakers right now, you still have some more holes to fill. And I'm not sure what direction they're going next.
4: Yeah, Luka actually carried the Mavs to the NBA Finals, right? Like he got them to the finals.
3: That's right. Yeah.
4: But the West has gotten better since then, right? Like the number of elite teams in the West. You know, like the Thunder aren't going anywhere anytime soon. The Spurs aren't going anywhere anytime soon. I'm one that is really intrigued by what the Timberwolves did with that LaMelo Ball trade. I think that kind of potentially vaults them or keeps them up at that level. You know, the Houston Rockets are going to get Fred VanVleet back after he missed all of last season. And, you know, the Denver Nuggets still have Jokic. I just look at all of these teams and I'm like, I don't know what the Lakers can do in the short term to try to get back on that list. Like, I felt like the only way the Lakers had a chance to try to compete, at least stay at the level where they are now or try to get better, is if they were able to retain LeBron. Failing that, yes, they now have, what, $52 million in cap space, but when you start looking at the list of guys, we're sitting here looking at a list like, well, they could potentially kick the tires on Tobias Harris, or, you know, they were looking at Dean Wade before he signed. I mean, like, these are good NBA players, but the step down, there's a reason that LeBron is currently the best free agent on the market, and I feel like the Lakers are going to take a step back.
3: Well, Rob Pelinka certainly has a lot of work to do. Here's Kendrick Perkins, ESPN NBA analyst at NBA Live, talk about the pressure on the Lakers GM.
0: Rob Pelinka, your ass is on the clock. I believe there's no other general manager or whatever that's under the amount of pressure Rob Pelinka to make sure that he get this right and put a roster around Luka Doncic that they actually could be labeled legit title contenders. Because the Laker fan base is not trying to hear anything in between. It's either championship or bust. This is the city of champions.
3: Well, you mentioned it earlier, Dre, about how the complicated relationship that Lakers fans have with LeBron James certainly has us scratching our head. Here's Jay in Cincinnati, 888-SAY-ESPN. Jay's in Cincy. Says LeBron wasn't that good in L.A. Jay, you're on ESPN Radio.
1: No, actually, he was a fellow. If you look at LeBron's numbers, let me get everyone thing straight. Everybody keeps saying the Lakers disrespected LeBron. That is so far from the truth. He is 32-31 as a Laker in the playoffs. Meaning, when he got to the finals and won it that year, what's that, 12, 16 of those wins are that year. Every other year, we have been bounced early. Denver, swept, 1-4. Minnesota, 1-4. We are not beating anybody. You guys, you're a New York fan, you know. You're a Michigan fan with me. So let me just put it to you like this. As horrible as we were, you remember when it was bad with Ohio State? If we brought in Nick Saban and he won one bubble championship that really, let's just be honest here, what is LeBron proving outside that bubble that he would have won if it wasn't a bubble that year? He's never went anywhere as a Laker and won outside. Our records against the better teams are horrible. So if we would have brought in Nick Saban and he would have done that same thing, would that have been acceptable? The same for New York. You wouldn't be happy with those results. This isn't Cleveland. This isn't Minnesota. We win titles in Hey, that is it. Point blank. Period. We don't care what LeBron has done. That's good. He's a great player. That's all fine and dandy. Before the Lakers, you were not. You put yourself before the logo. That's the main thing. Nothing comes before the logo in L.A. LeBron.
4: You know, Jay in Cincinnati, I appreciate the passion. You got to keep it real, dog. The Lakers were the Washington Wizards before LeBron got there. Like, you know, he didn't take the baton from Kobe and keep going. He took the baton from a team that had won 17 games a couple years before he got there, that was averaging 30 wins a year in the 7 years before he got there. And within 2 years, he had y'all to a championship. I hear you disparaging that bubble championship, but I guarantee if you're arguing with the Boston Celtics fan and the Celtics say we got 17 chips, I bet you claim that chip then, I bet you're not on there like, oh, yeah, the Lakers only have 16 because the bubble didn't count. So you can miss me with that garbage. Like, LeBron took y'all to the promised land, and then, you know, he was, by the way, in his upper 30s at the time. And I hate to tell you this. I hate to be the one to tell you. Y'all ain't finna see the title in the next 7 years. You know what I'm saying? Like in the post-LeBron era, Luka is nice. I appreciate his game. But looking at the landscape of the West and the Lakers with Luka and Austin Reeves as their core, I see no legitimate pathway outside of major injuries where they're competing for a championship anytime soon, which might mean you don't have Luka for the next 7 years anyway.
3: 888-SAY-ESPN. Let's go to Mike in Chicago. Wants to say LeBron to New York would be what, Mike?
2: Yeah, Mr. Zeno, I agree with you because LeBron likes to create history. So if he went to the Knicks and they repeat, that's history. He also has a relationship with Mike Brown. I think the last person to repeat was Jordan. They need to have four champions on five teams, walk off into the sunset, play around the golf with Michael Jordan, and share some goat milk.
3: Yeah, I mean, look, you want to talk about legacy. He'd be the only player to win four – I think the only player to win four titles with four teams.
4: Yeah, I mean, I know he's the only one to have finals MVPs with three teams. He might be – is he the only one – no, he's not the only one to win with three. But, yeah, right. I believe he would be the only one to win with four.
3: So, I mean, unless it's Robert Horry, did he win with four? I mean, did he
4: – he won seven altogether, but I don't think it was,
3: three different teams.
4: I think it was three different teams.
3: But regardless, I mean, you know, there's nothing bad – about your legacy to win another championship. It doesn't matter where he goes. If he wins another one, that's it does not hurt him. 888-SAY-ESPN. Byron is in Nashville. Byron, good morning. You're on ESPN Radio.
5: Byron, once. Byron, twice.
3: All right. Well, let's bring in Dylan from South Dakota. Dylan, good morning. You're on ESPN Radio.
6: Yeah, you almost sounded begrudgingly there, Zeno. And, Dre, way to preach on that last caller. First off, to our Stars and Stripes, Stripes Soccer, Lovable Walrus, Cast, and Coach. Let's go! Aspirational We the North Claw 2.0. It's cute, especially with the outgoing Toronto Raptors owner, Larry Tannenbaum, serving as the chairman of the NBA's Board of Governors. So he holds the ultimate authority to add to decide on punishment for Clippers and Bomber. Dre, you nailed the Bron Laker fan hate. It's just Kobe fans hating. What they should do, they should look in the mirror and that last Kobe contract that decimated their franchise. And thus Bron rectified them from perpetual purgatory with street clothes, the bubble chip. And the only reason that Don is there is because of Bron. Now, you know, New York is not the only place. Dre said it quietly. If he wants to win, it's OKC or Spurs. But it's not all about winning for him. I want to ask you guys, what is Bron's most important thing? What do you think he values above all else? He self-proclaims it all the time. Any guesses?
4: Legacy, gold status?
6: I'll hit you. Baby, he's never said that. What he always says, Dre, is basketball IQ, right? He's the smartest guy on the court. Doesn't he kind of tout that all the time?
4: He does.
6: So who is his counterpart in the league? It's Joker. He needs to go to Denver. Besides Steph, that's the only guy with equitable acknowledgement of the game, and he has a chance to win there, right? Like, so Joker needs help. Nuggets could package Murray, Peyton Watson, and AG and go get JB, and it's going to make the West even more tasty and competitive. He had a little bit of experience with this with Flash and D-Wade, but it's a short flight. It's a chance to win, and what's greater than four? Fulfill the not five, not six, not seven destiny. Great, great show going. Zeno, I'm here for you, man. You don't have to wait for me, brother. Have a great day.
3: Thanks, Dylan. Appreciate you, man, as always. 888-SAY-ESPN, another one of our favorites. Mardi Gras Bob joins us. Mardi Gras Bob, good morning. How are you?
7: Great, gentlemen. Pleasure to visit with you. First, real quick, I think USA is going to win today, even though we're playing two countries, both Bosnia and Herzegovina, however you say it. I think we can still win. But LeBron's got to go to the Warriors because it's marketing gold. You just cover up the G on the jerseys, and you got the Olden State Warriors. This merchandise sells itself. So he's going to go there, and he's going to get a cut of the T-shirts.
3: Okay.
4: Straight cash, homie.
3: A straight cat. Listen, you can't ever hate on LeBron's promotional ability. He's never been shy on that throughout his career. Smartly so. 888-ESPN. Tremaine is in Arkansas. Tremaine, good morning. You're on ESPN Radio.
8: Hey, guys, man. I just heard you say, I'm not really a LeBron fan, but this sounds like a LeBron love fest. Soon as somebody called in and disputed anything about LeBron, the Lakers ain't going to win in 7 years. He don't move the needle like that. He a 20-point scoring cone. Wherever he go, they not going to be contending. They not going to be winning either. Well, you talking about the Lakers ain't going to win nothing in 7 years. LeBron ain't winning nothing either. We don't need him. We don't need him, bro.
4: LeBron is 41 years old. In 7 years, if he's still playing, then we're witnessing a medical miracle.
3: The only place he's playing in 7 years is the YMCA. It's about it.
4: Right.
3: He's hooping it up at the LA Fitness or whatever it is, whatever gym health club that he wants to show up at just to mess with people. It's about it. Let's grab one more here real quick. 888-SAY-ESPN. Jordan is in Texas. Jordan, good morning. You're on ESPN Radio.
9: Dr. Dre, I love you today, baby. All break, all gas, no break. We ain't getting Dr. Andre Smelly today. We're getting Dr. Dre. You're going in on these fans, baby. But I want to know why everybody's not considering LeBron coming to Dallas. He needs to team up with Kyrie, take that pay cut, mentor Cooper Flagg, and take us to the finals, baby. I can't stand LeBron, but guess what? You know what I love more than anything? Pride. I would love to see my Mavericks hold up that championship trophy. If that means LeBron's got to come to do it, come on, baby. We're getting Mark Cuban back. Might as well get LeBron. Love you, man.
4: I love all of the energy, all of the enthusiasm. And, you know, it's not even so much, you know, the last caller said it's a LeBron love fest. like, again, I don't have a dog in the fight. Like, you know, my last favorite player retired in 2016. So it's more just looking at the situation. And if we expand a little bit and talk about the Kawhi Leonard going to the Raptors, I think LeBron going to any team on the veteran minimum for the next, because he hasn't said he's only playing 1 year, you know,
0: right.
4: Say for the next 1 to 2 years, I think that would be a bigger impact move for that team than trading Brandon Ingram from Kawhi Leonard. Like, I think that LeBron is still that much of an impact player in the NBA. So wherever he lands, we just heard several teams. That was the first time I've heard the Nuggets. That would be interesting. You know, I heard Michelle Smallman talk about the Spurs earlier on Sportsmanlike. That would be interesting. If he went to the Timberwolves, that would be interesting. I don't think that LeBron wants to necessarily play in every city, but there are a lot of teams where he would be an intriguing piece to potentially put them over the top.
3: Get the hell out of the Western Conference, LeBron. What are you doing? Like, if I'm going to pick a random team, like, it better be a random team in the East.
4: Mm-hmm.
3: It better be the Pistons. Who knows? But, like, I'm just saying, like, why would you want to plant your flag in the West? If it's not Oklahoma City who's taking you on, or it's not San Antonio, why would you want to plant your flag? And honestly, I'll tell you what, after San Antonio's, showing in the finals, they could actually use LeBron. They could use his experience and his basketball IQ and everything else.
4: And his size, because they were out there playing with Wimby and four wings.
3: Yeah. So, I mean, it's interesting, but I can't understand. Everybody wants to put him back in the Western Conference, and I'm not sure that it makes sense. I mean, Cleveland is probably the easiest and best story there is, right?
4: Mm-hmm.
3: Now, if he went to Cleveland, I could consider Cleveland a top two team in the East.
4: Yeah. Yeah. I mean, if you add him to any of the kind of playoff, solid playoff teams in the East, then, yeah, that makes them, to me, an instant contender for next season. If you add them to Cleveland, then, yeah, they're right there. If you add them to Miami, and now he's with Giannis and Bam, they're right there. If you add them to the Pistons, they're right there. Because he's still an all-NBA caliber player, even if he is going to be 87 years old when the season starts.
3: This was SportsCenter, our new interview podcast with Rich Eisen, featuring SportsCenter legends, available now on Disney Plus, the Rich Eisen Show YouTube channel, and all podcast platforms. 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
13: Here's your total security of Southern Minnesota weather forecast and meteorologist Megan Mulford. Chance of severe thunderstorms today. Otherwise, mainly cloudy skies expected. High temperatures reach up to 86. Winds out of the south 10 to 20 miles an hour. Mainly cloudy skies expected again tonight. Severe thunderstorms likely. Lows level off around 69. A blend of clouds and sun tomorrow. Chance of severe thunderstorms 87. I'm weatherology meteorologist Megan Mulford. Right now, 67.
14: In December 2020, I was the first doctor in the U.S. to receive a COVID-19 vaccine. I'm Dr. Eve DeRosa, chairman of emergency medicine at Lenox Hill Hospital. COVID-19 has taken a heavy toll on the Black community. To be able to tell them with authority that I felt safe enough to be the first and that I did my research and, hey, look, I'm like you, I understand you, I think made a big difference. The vaccines are lifesavers, but their protection can decline with time, and that's why booster shots are so important. Boosters increase the level of immune response in people who are vaccinated. With Omicron, vaccine effectiveness against hospitalization was 91% after a booster. Everyone age 5 and up should be vaccinated, and everyone age 12 and up should get a booster dose. 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That means you'll have more protection against COVID-19 and can avoid running into me in the ER. For more information, visit COVIDvaccineproject.org.
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0: Sham Sharanya is reporting LeBron James will be continuing his NBA career outside of Los Angeles, not with the Los Angeles Lakers.
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3: Playing next season. We're all trying to figure that one out. It's ESPN Radio, the ESPN app, SiriusXM, Channel 80, Mark Zeno and Andre Snelling's with you. You know, I'm beginning to think, like, what would be the measure of surprise? Like, what would be a team that would surprise you that he went there?
4: It would make sense that he went, but it would surprise me. I would say,
3: I mean, is Minnesota a surprise to you?
4: That's what I was going to say. A team like Minnesota or Denver, you know, maybe even a Detroit, a team where he could put them over the top potentially, but it just doesn't seem like the market or the story that would be big enough for how he wants to potentially end his career.
3: It would surprise me if he went anywhere in the West other than San Antonio or Oklahoma City, because he ain't winning if he goes anywhere else other than those two teams. All right. Bobby Marks, ESPN, NBA front office insider, joins us here to help break this all down. Bobby, good morning. Welcome. Okay, let's just start at the very beginning. Were you surprised by LeBron's decisions not to return to L.A.?
5: No, not at all. I mean, I think you could probably look at it both sides. I think where the Lakers are operating – From their position, they basically needed an answer by sometime yesterday, based on going into free agency. I don't think they couldn't have afforded this to kind of linger throughout the week, because you know free agency would have been over. So I'm not surprised from both sides of this.
4: All right, Bobby. So when Draymond opted out, a lot of people really thought that meant that LeBron was headed to the Warriors. Is that the place that makes the most sense? And of the potential places where he could go, what is your sense of kind of like the limit of teams where he will go to or not go to?
5: Yeah, I mean, I think Draymond opting out just gives them the flexibility if they can, you know, can go get LeBron. I think financially everybody's kind of on an equal playing field, so I think you can throw the financial element out the window as far as who has the most to offer. I think whether it be Golden State, Cleveland, Miami, I think all three are compelling. I think the ability, if the goal is to win a championship, it probably is Cleveland, based on the roster that is there right now, where you're walking into a backcourt of Mitchell and Harden and your two bigs with Mobley and Allen, and you basically slide in and you still keep shooting with Schuss and Merrill. I think if you're, if he wants to go to Golden State and play with Curry, I think that is certainly appealing. And I just don't know what else is there. And, you know, you have to wait for Jimmy Butler to come back from the injury, and you've got Draymond and some older players on that roster. Miami, of course, Giannis and Bam, and they've got Wiggins, and of course, Coach Spoelstra, and you know that organization will go out and find players and everything like that. But as you guys know, like, there's no guarantee. Just avoiding the Western Conference, I think the Eastern Conference is better actually than the Western Conference right now, top to bottom, and everything like that. But yeah, I mean, I think all three, as I said, kind of give you a different flavor here.
3: He's Bobby Marks, ESPN front office insider here on ESPN Radio and the ESPN app. All right, so Kawhi Leonard now heads back to Toronto. You have Giannis in Miami. Which of those two moves is more impactful in your opinion?
5: I just think Giannis, just based on, he's a top five player. I mean, I know Kawhi is a top 15 player. I think from an impactful, just based where Miami was, that's kind of hanging around in that play-in area, and there's no guarantee that they can get out of the play-in. I think that's the beauty of where this Eastern Conference is and everything like that. But I do see it where I think Miami, just based on where they were in the standings. I mean, this was a Toronto team that was already a top six team in the Eastern Conference a year ago, and they'll be good again.
4: Okay, well, kind of beyond Kawhi and Giannis, and now LeBron, Who are the other kind of biggest dominoes that you could see falling in the short term that could make a landscape change in the NBA?
5: Well, we'll see what happens with the restricted players. I feel like we're going to go into the deep of summer with whether it be Walker Kessler or Jalen Duren or Tari Eason or Peyton Watson. I think those are the four players just because there's really no money out there anymore. With caps, but really the Lakers are only the team that are sitting on cap space anymore. So usually you tell those players to go and go get an offer sheet, but where are you going to go get the offer sheet from? And if it's the Lakers, the one thing you don't want to do is because it ties up your money until midnight of July 7th is basically run out of options in free agency here. So I think that's the biggest – it's going to be the biggest thing to watch as far as where the restricted guys go. And I think – yeah, Denver, of course, is interesting because can they afford Peyton Watson with where their finances are and everything?
3: One final thought, here, Bobby Marks, ESPN NBA front office insider. I guess we were talking around at the beginning. I'm just kind of curious, what would define a surprise to you of where LeBron James would end up? What team would you consider a surprise?
5: Denver. I think it actually might be one of the better fits, though, too. You know, the ability to play with Jokic and you still have Murray and you can basically slide right in there. I know San Antonio and OKC are kind of sitting there. But I guess, you know, wild card team, I don't know about surprise, but maybe wild card.
4: Okay, well, let's look at the other side of that coin then. You know, we talked a lot about where LeBron might end up. And you mentioned the Lakers are now the team in the NBA with the most cap space. Mm-hmm. Who do the Lakers try to bring in to try to get them to this next level?
5: I don't know if they can bring in. I don't know if they can do it this summer. I think this is going to be a multi-year process here for them. I think the center market, which they need, is not there. They need to go get shooting, which I think they can get. They need to get athletic wings, which I think they can get. I think the center is going to have to probably be in a trade here. But I think, listen, you just lost the best player in free agency. And you lost Kennard. And you're probably going to lose Rui also, potentially. And you lost Marcus Smart. So now you got to go out and replace those four players here. And that's the difficult part in how to do that in free agency.
3: He is Bobby Marks, ESPN front office insider. Thanks so much for the time this morning. We appreciate it.
5: Appreciate it, guys. Thank you.
4: Thanks, Bobby.
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3: All right, let's bring in our esteemed producer, Devin Kane, to get us going. DK.
8: Esteemed. I got a great, and I got esteemed.
4: There it is.
3: You're moving up in the world.
8: Okay, all right. All right, we got the first three of these are some kind of NBA moves that have happened today. First up, Marcus Smart has agreed to a two-year, $13 million deal with the Rockets with a player option for the second season. He's coming over after declining his $5.4 million player option with the Lakers, and the move reunites with Rockets coach Ime Udoka. Trey, what are your thoughts on this?
4: Yeah, I mean, I think it's the kind of move that you see for a team that believes they're a contender. The Rockets, they brought in KD last summer in like the big blockbuster, but they lost their point guard, Fred VanVleet. Well, VanVleet's back this year, and he's joining a team that still won 52 games without him. So the Rockets are seeing championship aspirations. So you bring in a Marcus Smart, guy who's won a chip before. You know, he's a tenacious guy. He knows his role. So I think that's the kind of move it is.
3: You know, you just brought up something up that's interesting. How come we didn't consider Houston as a place for LeBron to go?
4: Yeah.
3: Play with KD.
4: Yeah. I mean, I would say any of those Western Conference teams would be in play because, again, I think LeBron believes he's good enough that if you put him on a team that was already in the playoffs, he could take him over the top. So even if the West is tough, I wouldn't put it past him to sign kind of anywhere that that's already got at the championship aspiration.
3: And by the way, Marcus Smart back with Ime Udoka is a good fit, so not a bad move for Houston.
8: All right, Zeno, the New York Knicks are going to need a backup big free agent center. Free agent center Mitchell Robinson has agreed to a three-year, $47.4 million deal to sign with the Boston Celtics with a player option in the third season. He departs the Knicks after serving as a key role on the historic championship team. Thoughts, Zeno, on your Knicks and Mitchell Robinson leaving town?
3: he can miss free throws somewhere else now. I mean, look, he is he's a good player. He was never a guy that you were had out there in considerable crunch time minutes, right? He was a situational player, a guy that was, you know, able to spell Cat when he was in foul trouble. Certainly a big body in the middle. I'm not saying they won't miss him. Guys still will never have to pay for a drink in New York ever again, but I'm okay with them moving on from him. I wasn't surprised this happened.
4: Yeah, I mean, it's not surprising, especially after Dolan kind of came out and said we're not going into the second apron, and they probably would have had to try to retain him. Yeah. But with that said, he was an important cog on that team, and they'll miss him. You know, Zeno, you talk a lot about how just running it back can be a death knell. But now the Knicks have taken a step back, and I don't know how they replace it if the finances aren't there. So, yeah, I think they'll miss him.
3: That minimum might work for one guy.
4: Who you going to get? If you're going to get LeBron for that vet minimum, but other than that.
3: DK, what's up, man?
8: I mean, the hits keep coming.
4: Okay.
8: John Cerrone, he's heating up right now. The Los Angeles Lakers are acquiring Walker Kessler from the Utah Jazz for unprotected first-round picks in 2031 and 2033 and first-round swaps in 2028 and 2030. Kessler signed a massive four-year, $130 million deal with the Lakers. Luka wanted a big man. He got a big man. Dre, thoughts on the deal?
4: Yeah, I mean, so that's another one that kind of like Zeno was saying, it's not shocking to me. Yesterday, TMZ caught Walker Kessler walking through the LAX airport and asked him, you know, what can he contribute to the Lakers? And he said, well, I'm here. So it's like, you know, it seemed like that was going to happen. I think Kessler, he's an excellent defensive big man. He's one of the better shot blockers in the league when he's healthy. He got injured last season. I think that it's probably the best that the Lakers could have hoped for as far as big men they could bring in. I don't think there was a realistic chance that they were going to get Jalen Duren. And, I mean, you know, we'll see. I think it's nice. I don't think it's a move that puts the Lakers back anywhere near kind of the contending level in the West.
8: All right, I'm just waiting on another Shams tweet, but it didn't happen. I was giving him an extra time. But we have another player that's going to go to the Celtics. Mike Conley signing a one-year deal with the Celtics. The move will make him just the 14th player in NBA history to reach 20 seasons. He just finished up his 19th with the Minnesota Timberwolves and is only one of four active players from the 2007 draft class, joining a very small group of long-tenured NBA vets. Zeno, you know, we got Conley, we got Mitchell Robinson. What are you thinking about? We don't know what's going to happen with Jaylen Brown. How do you think the Celtics are shaping up right now?
3: I think they're moving on from Jaylen Brown, right? At this point in time, I get it. Mike Conley's not a starter at this point on a, you know, championship caliber roster, but, you know, it just more of this is starting to signal that Brown is going to get traded at some point. That's what I take from this, Dre.
4: Yeah, I don't know that I think Conley really impacts Brown one way or the other, but y'all the tea leaves were indicating that Brown was heading out of town, that the Celtics seem to be trying to move away from the two megastar approach since they didn't get Giannis and instead build around Tatum and a more well-rounded roster. They had a big hole in the middle that they're hoping Mitchell Robinson can help fill. And, you know, Mike Conley's a smart bet. You can't rely on him to play major minutes anymore. He's past that point in his career. But he's a smart vet that on a team that wants to win, you know, it behooves them to have. I'm kind of surprised Minnesota let him go because with LaMelo Ball coming in, you would have thought that a Mike Conley might be a nice settling factor on now this young and explosive backcourt.
3: Yeah.
8: All right.

0: And as I was coming to work this morning, that was the text I got. Happy Benia Day from my dude Cole. So, I mean, yeah, it's he's going to be getting paid for, what, another six years? No, 35.
1: 9 years.
0: Almost 10 more years. Yeah. Hey, I love it for you, Bobby B. You know, congratulations.
2: Yeah, look, not sure what's more painful for the Mets at this point, having to pay Bobby Bonilla or having to pay Juan Soto. So, I mean, I know the dollar amount's different, but both of them still feel pretty painful for the Mets.
3: This is Bubba's favorite day of the year, Bubba's day.
2: Is it really?
3: Yeah, he loves it. He loves when you bring it up. Yeah.
2: Oh, wow. Okay, well, this one's for Bubba.
0: I think Allen Iverson gets something similar with his contracts. Like, he's going to be getting paid a certain amount every year for, like, the next ever. So, but I think maybe it's thought that he might have earned it a little more than Bobby Bonilla did with the Mets.
1: All right, Zeno. I'm sorry, buddy. The Yankees' offensive slide worsened in a loss to the Tigers, extending a historically poor stretch in which New York recorded just 16 hits over five games and nearly became the first MLB team since 1900 to have five consecutive games with three or fewer hits. Detroit seized early with multiple two-out homers and strong pitching, while the Yankees' starters and bullpen were unable to compensate for the lineup sputter, leaving Aaron Boone to call the week, quote, rough, as key bats, including Cody Bellinger and Ben Rice, struggled through prolonged slumps. Zeno, go ahead.
2: Well, I'll try to keep my emotions in check here. Look, Aaron Boone doesn't hit. He doesn't pitch. He doesn't field. They're not losing because of Aaron Boone, but Aaron Boone is to blame. And there's a difference, because who else can you blame? I mean, the reality is that you don't do anything different with the lineup. Guys aren't hitting. You're not shaking things up. You keep putting fielders out there who can't field. You run the base paths poorly. This is a bad fundamental team. And, oh, by the way, your tone deafness with the media is what really sets you back the most. A guy who is batting 108, you can't sit there and tell me he's having good at-bats. I still believe he's having good at-bats. No, nobody believes he's having good at-bats because he's not hitting the ball. To quote Brad Pitt in Moneyball, if he's a good hitter, why doesn't he hit good? Like, I mean, he's hitting 108. Call it what it is. At least two New York fans, the respectability, not insulting our intelligence, tells us, and we're still going to go get him. Everything's great. It's a good old time, guys. We'll be fine. See you guys in August.
0: This is Zeno keeping his cool.
3: Yeah, glad he kept his cool. Yeah.
0: Yeah, I mean, you know, obviously yesterday they ran into Tarek Skubal, you know, the back-to-back Scott Cy Young Award winner. They weren't going to win that game probably anyway. And at least Ben Rice did hit a home run. You know, I'm looking for positives here. Yeah, they're having a June swoon. It's happened with the Yankees in previous years. Elephant in the room, Aaron Judge is not there. That's a big hole in their lineup. And Jazz Chisholm has been in and out of the lineup. I know he's your favorite player after his lollipop thing, but, you know, he's one of the better offensive players on the team as well. So, you know, even though they slid out of first place in the AL East, they still have, I think, the second best record in the American League. So
2: that's just more of an indictment on the American League. Like, you know that flow chart with all the arrows? You know, there's the June swoon is here, right? Then it's the stumble into August, and then it's when we heat up in August and get hot for the playoffs into September. Playoff expectations high, disappointment in playoffs, you know, off-season hype, you know, fast start in baseball, back to June soon again. So we'll do this whole entire cycle next year.
0: The Yankees are in a better spot now than the Knicks were going, you know, at the midpoint of this season. So you never know. Like, you know, Judge will be back, and we'll see what happens.
2: I mean, you know, the championship droughts in New York are getting pretty bad.
0: One of them's over.
2: I know.
0: The longest one's over.
3: That's been a whole month since New York has won a championship.
0: Exactly.
3: Horrible.
0: How can they make it through the day?
2: I'm sorry. Should we talk about your Kansas City Chiefs?
3: Oh! No, I can say my drought has been way longer than yours now.
0: It's
3: been two whole years since the Chiefs won a title. What are we doing here?
0: I mean, you know,
3: we're
0: just not doing this with two spoiled people. Like, you know, Bengals fans and those of us that have never seen a chip are like the world's tiniest violin.
3: Mine was sarcastic. I don't think Zeno's was, though.
2: No, I wasn't being sarcastic at all. I was being totally honest.
0: Yeah.
2: The championship drought is irritating at this point in time.
0: Yeah.
3: A month.
0: Yeah, a whole month.
2: Okay. All right. Listen, you can help people like me quell my championship desire, but you can help actual people affected by the Venezuela earthquakes. 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
1: Hey, this is Rich Eisen. 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
5: In today's trend watching, as we enter the third quarter, the key question with respect to the stock market's recent gains, which have been highly concentrated either in the Mag 7 or in AI stocks or then in semiconductors, is whether or not individual groups can hold up the stock market as much as they have over the course of this year. We've seen a little bit of a rotation and a broadening out into some other areas of the market, like small cap stocks, which are actually outperforming the major averages. But when you look inside the S&P 500, semiconductor stocks make up a huge component of that, and also a big chunk of S&P 500 earnings. Is all that sustainable? That is the key question for the second half of 2026 as the markets prepare for what could be interest rate hikes from the Federal Reserve, still geopolitical risk, and maybe some slowdown in earnings if indeed the hyperscalers cannot keep up the pace of spending on data center infrastructure that they have over the course of the last couple of months, if not years. All of that an open question after what was an astounding first half of 2026.
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0: Wednesday here on ESPN Radio, ESPN App, Series XM, Channel 8, Motion, no answer. Strong's with you. What up, Greg?
1: What up, Doug?
0: I don't know if this is the final bow on the Brendan Sorsby saga and drama that's gone on. Well, we assume it's not going to be the final because at some point he'll probably enter the NFL. But through Adam Schefter yesterday, we learned that Sorsby is not going to sue the NFL. The league sent a memo to all teams that he's not suing the NFL. He's going to prepare for the 2027 draft. And then Sorsby put out a statement that Adam Schefter had put out on his social media. I'll read snippets of it to you real briefly. Quote, there has been a lot of news about me, and there's something I want to share. This statement to make sure things are clear, I 100% accept responsibility for my actions. I did not have control of my gambling problem. It took me getting caught for me to realize that. But it was truly the best thing that could have happened to me because of this. I'm able to get help I need and fully focus on my recovery. I am fully committed to being the best version of myself that I can be while getting ready for the 2027 draft. God makes no mistakes. And I look forward to seeing the good that is to come from this. Okay. It's time for Mark My Words, because this is just, spare me, Brendan Sorsby. I mean, honestly, spare me. I'm not a doctor, and I can't sit here and diagnose clinical addiction or anything like that. But it's always convenient to claim addiction to gambling after you get caught, right? Mm-hmm. And, oh, by the way, most of the gambling addicts that I know and that I've come across, they have lost everything. They lose their homes. They lose their families. They lose cars. They lose physical possessions. They lose everything. One of them, who was a prominent radio host in New York City, went to jail. Brendan Sorsby lost nothing other than money that he got through NIL. He's lost nothing. Nothing. He will be in the NFL. He will get drafted. He will move on in his life. And it's convenient in a public statement to hide behind addiction and hide behind God and turn around and say all these things that are great and brief really well. But at the end of the day, okay, I don't buy a single word of it. I don't buy a single word of it. Because the reality is, okay, is that had you not been caught, okay, or had the college and the NFL not caught you and it wasn't going to change your trajectory, you'd still be doing it. You'd still be doing it. I understand these words come across as kind of harsh. I just don't buy it. I'm sorry. I live in a world where the reality sinks in that this is the kind of thing where you're not sorry you did it. You're sorry you got caught. And this apology to me falls on deaf ears, Dre.
1: Yeah, I mean, to your point, it's challenging when someone claims an addiction, which then becomes a mental health issue, to chime in from the outside. Just, I don't know that man. I don't know his circumstances. But I do know that the pathway that he's been on, where he seems like he's kind of exhausted every option of, okay, well, I'm going to sue to get back in the NCAA. Okay, well, no. All right. Well, then I'm going to get a supplemental draft. Okay, no. All right. Well, now I'm going to, the CFL didn't even wait for him to say that. They just said, you're not coming here. And then it's, okay, well, now I'm going to sue the NFL. Okay, right. No. It starts feeling like, okay, I'm trying everything I can to get back on the field, and it would be fitting among those list of things to also claim a reason that would try to justify what you did without having to.
0: You just said it succinctly.
1: Yeah.
0: How many people, okay, who struggle with an addiction to anything have the legal means to go and sue a multi-billion-dollar corporation? World are we in where I'm supposed to believe this apology? That I'm supposed to believe this is sincere? Because if, okay, you thought you had a chance to win the case, you'd be in court right now against the NFL trying to get in the supplemental draft. Don't tell me this is about gambling addiction. It's not. This is about you trying to solve a problem that you got caught that prohibited you from getting you to where you wanted to go. And that's it. I can't buy it as anything else.
1: Yeah, I mean, when we were talking about Sorsby on a show I was doing last week, the other host pointed out how much America loves a redemption arc. And it feels like, because at the time they were saying, well, what he needs to do is fall on the sword, stop trying to sue, and just apologize and say, you know what, I'm going to get better, and then use this next time to try to get better in time for the NFL draft.
0: And you notice how convenient it was. He didn't have to walk away from football ever.
1: Yeah.
0: He didn't ever just said, hey, I'm gonna get rid of football. Football's out of my life until I get healthy.
1: Mm-hmm.
0: Then that would have been a different conversation. But everything was always about him getting back on the field as soon as possible, whether that was in college or the NFL, CFL, whatever it may be. All roads led to him playing football.
1: Mm-hmm.
0: So I can't sit here and look at these words and believe 1 ounce of them, other than they are self-serving to make you look like in the public eye as a sympathetic figure, when in reality, you made a decision that you knew was wrong, you did it repeatedly, you got caught, and now you want us to feel sorry for you.
1: Yeah.
0: Don't do it. Don't buy it. There's not a worldwide buy a single ounce of this.
1: Yeah, addiction is a serious issue to the point that you're describing.
0: Yes.
1: And it normally requires treatment, and it's a lifelong problem. It's not something that, you know, after a couple weeks you're like, okay, I'm cured of this now. So, you know, if there is any addiction in him, hopefully he's still getting treatment for it.
0: I'm sure it won't stop him from playing football at the first possible opportunity, which is part of the biggest problem here, because it's never been about anything other than Brendan Sorsby getting what Brendan Sorsby wants. So that's the reality of it. All right, Trey, great to be with you as always.
1: Yes,
0: the Rich Eisen Show is up next. Where will LeBron go? I'm sure Rich knows. It's ESPN Radio, the ESPN app, and SiriusXM Channel 80.
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3: I'm Nicole Murray with Your Money Now. Meta shares have popped 10% on the news that the company is building out a new cloud business. CNBC reports that the company will sell its excess computing power to outside customers. The new business is a welcome signal for some investors who have been uneasy about the company's infrastructure spending plans. PlayStation said it will soon end physical disc production for all new games released on its consoles. Starting January of 2028, new games released on the Sony-owned legacy console will be sold either through the PlayStation Store or through retailers on digital formats. Overall mortgage demand flattened last week as interest rates continue to hover in a narrow range. The Mortgage Bankers Association reports that the average interest rate for 30-year mortgages decreased to 6.57% from 6.59%. Applications to refinance a home loan fell 1% for the week and were 9% higher than the same week 1 year ago. Stocks are still mixed as investors dump chip stocks. That's Your Money Now.
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1: There is LeBron James news. 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
0: Today's guest, Prime Video TNF analyst Ryan Fitzpatrick, the Ringer NFL draft analyst Todd McShay, NFL Network insider Tom Pelissero. And now, it's Rich Eisen.
1: Well, hey, everybody. It's time for the first July 2026 edition of the Rich Eisen Show. We have made it to the month of training camps. We have made it to the month of the baseball All-Star Game, the ESPYs. We've made it to the month of July. Welcome to this program. 844-204-RICH is the number to dial, whether you're watching on Disney Plus or the ESPN app or listening on ESPN Radio or SiriusXM Channel 80. The Three Lions, England, and the Democratic Republic of Congo. It's not Dr. Congo. They have just started the knockout round match. And we will keep an eye on it. It's as epic as it gets.
3: Right.
1: And all of our friends across the pond, which you're allowed to say, they're either nice and calm and chill at Wimbledon.
3: Right.
1: And everybody else has their hair on fire.
3: Yeah.
1: Because, as we know, in this World Cup, the European nations have not fared very well. I mean, France did. Norway did. Yesterday was a good day for Europe.
3: Yeah.
1: Prior to that.
4: And it's been 60 years since England won the World Cup.
1: Not so much. Not so much. And we'll find out if it's going to be Europeans like yesterday advancing or Europeans like before stepping on their Grady, you know what.
3: Right. Well done.
1: Which, by the way, I do believe it is England's brand to do such a thing in the World Cup. That's what's at play right now. We're going to keep an eye on all of that.
4: Don't they have spotted?
1: While we talk about American football with Ryan Fitzpatrick.
3: Hey.
1: First up, we've got Tom Pelissero in hour three. And then we've got Todd McShay as well. We kind of had him on to talk about a Brandon Sorsby supplemental draft that's not happening. But Brandon Sorsby news actually did break yesterday. We'll talk about all of it throughout the show. We also have a What's More Likely Today. Normally that's on Friday, but we're off Friday as a show in its entirety. I'm taking off after today's program. Seth Rollins sits in this chair with you guys tomorrow. So it's a What's More Likely Wednesday. I've got a power rankings as well. We power rank the best sports tournaments in the world. And inspired by the World Cup, obviously. There's so much going on here. Good to see you, Chris Brock.
5: Hey, good to see you. You know, good to see you, TJ. Happy birthday month.
1: Oh, that's right. It's your birthday month. You guys share a birthday.
5: We have the same birthday.
1: July 23rd.
5: Yeah, very
1: which is also the birthday of Thelma.
5: Yeah.
4: Right, right.
1: Good to see you over there, Jason Fellin.
6: Hey.
1: How are you?
6: What's up, Rich?
1: Hey, listen, stand up a little bit and show off your shirt. I kind of like this. This is a Max Crosby
6: Fernando Mendoza?
1: No, is that Bowers?
6: Bowers.
1: Oh, Brock Bowers. Stepbrother shirt. I kind of did.
6: I was worried I wouldn't get to wear this.
1: Yeah, the silver and black Argyle. That may not be potentially functional by the end of August.
6: Yeah, hold on to that. Don't put that evil on me.
5: Hold on to it.
1: Hey, Jefferson, you're wearing flannel?
4: Well, you know, on
1: the East Coast, it's 100 degrees right now, and you're wearing flannel in this studio?
4: Well, we're not in the East Coast. That's correct. The West Coast, and on Wednesdays, we wear pink. You know I used to do.
1: There you go.
4: And we got Seth Rollins, Lamar Ritchie, and Roman Reigns are about to have a banger match at SummerSlam. So what a time.
1: And you've got to have the Architect Wrestling later today with O'Shea Jackson Jr.
4: Come on.
1: Yes, sir. Yes, sir.
4: Come on.
1: So O'Shea's going to be joining us in hour number three to celebrate the arrival of of a new Los Angeles Laker, huh?
4: Yeah,
5: that's right.
4: Had to pay big money.
1: Walker Kessler?
5: Walker Kessler.
1: Hey, welcome to Los Angeles, Walker Kessler.
5: Big trade.
1: It's a trade for him.
5: Trade for Walker.
1: So with LeBron freeing up money, the Lakers did not waste time.
4: No. LeBron James.
1: And gave it to somebody who is most certainly not LeBron.
5: No.
1: Will not be mistaken for him. Very tall man. Unprotected first round picks in 2031 and 33. And then some first round swaps in 28 and 30. 4 years, $130 million deal with a full trade picker and a player option in the fourth season. So it's Luka, Austin Reeves, Walker Kessler. As Marcus Smart is now on the Houston Rockets. So the Lakers are breaking up.
5: Went back to Ime.
1: It is Luka's team. And what do you call him?
5: This is the new Snowtime Lakers.
1: Ladies and gentlemen.
4: Ladies and gentlemen. The Snowtime Lakers.
1: Ladies and gentlemen.
4: Put your hands together for the Snowtime.
1: Los Angeles Lakers.
5: Used to mean something different in the 80s.
1: Well, they don't play.
4: They don't play before
1: these champions anymore, sir. They don't play an angle. Listen. How's it going to work? Best of luck. Best of luck. I can't believe I'm saying this. Best of luck chasing down the New York Knickerbockers.
5: The Lakers also just signed someone I can't pronounce. Sandro Mamaskudashvili.
1: Okay.
5: That guy.
1: What? Good news update.
5: I can't pronounce his name. This guy, Sandro Mamaskudashvili.
4: Now, the hell is Tim Horton?
5: 4 years, $52 million.
4: Cook that, feller.
1: Oh, and Quentin Grimes. By the way, signed too.
5: Another Snowtime Laker.
1: Quentin Grimes.
4: But
1: Quentin Grimes is coming to Los Angeles as well.
5: So they're reloading.
1: There you go. But hey, and Quentin Grimes, former Nick, who did very well in Philadelphia, is now coming to.
4: He's just hitting all the
1: Los Angeles. So this is how the Lakers are filling in the gaps without LeBron. You know, and the Knicks just lost their first member of their championship team. They kept Alvarado and Shamet.
4: Benjamin Shamet.
1: But they could not afford to keep Mitchell Robinson. And it's a three-year, $47.4 million deal for the most tenured New York Nick.
4: Oh, my gosh, Congo just scored.
1: And
5: not good for England.
1: Mitchell Robinson just took care of his own business there. He's a Celtic. Congratulations, Chris. You got yourself a rim protector.
5: Absolutely. Needed one, needed a rebounder, needed someone in the paint.
1: There you go. And you got yourself a bona fide rim protector. He is outstanding at rebounding and blocking shots and being a general nuisance underneath the rim in a way that the Celtics have not had. So you got that going for you. The question is he going to be protecting the rim, you know, on behalf of Tatum or Tatum and Jaylen Brown? Because we had Windhorst here on Monday, and he's basically like, Jaylen Brown's being offered to anybody who's going to listen. Right?
5: Yeah, Shams today was on First Take and said they're aggressively shopping 8 to 10 teams.
1: Mm-hmm.
5: So
1: there you have it.
5: There you go.
1: That's the latest in terms of what's going on in the last few minutes of a new league year that's cooking with gas. Meanwhile, it's kind of wild.
5: And Sexton just signed with the Lakers.
1: There you go. I mean, and it's kind of wild to see how, you know, LeBron, at this very moment yesterday, let it be known through Rich Paul and Shams that he had told the Lakers we're done here. About a half an hour later, Jeannie Buss sends out a farewell on Instagram. 15 minutes after that, LeBron says, thank you.
5: Yep.
1: And now, 24 hours later, there's, four new human beings signed by the Los Angeles Lakers. They're going fast, while LeBron is going to take his time. And LeBron's arrival here with Anthony Davis is what sparked the Clippers to say, we need our own guy. And after Kawhi Leonard crushed it for the Toronto Raptors to win the 2019 NBA championship, averaging 28.5 points for the Raptors and was outstanding, along with now two-time champion OG Anunoby.
5: Two-time.
1: It caused the Clippers to say, we got to do our own thing. And Kawhi's like, if I'm even going to consider this, you need to get Paul George for me.
5: Yeah.
1: And they move heaven and earth for Paul George, yada, yada, yada. There's a two-time NBA MVP that used to be on the Clippers in Shai Gilgeous-Alexander. And all these draft choices that the Oklahoma City Thunder from that trade turned into a bunch of other terrific NBA players. And the Clippers now send Kawhi back to Toronto, with Paul George having already left for Philadelphia. And here, you want the good or the bad? What do you want first, TJ Jefferson?
4: Well,
1: what do you want first, the good or the bad?
4: I have my own theories, but give me the bad.
1: The bad.
5: New bad.
1: Okay. Here's the bad. I always, by the way, want the bad first. Is
4: so we can end on a high note.
1: Is that what'd you get Kawhi for at the end of the day? You got as far as the Western Conference Finals in Ty Lue's first season with the team to lose 4-2 to the Phoenix Suns. That's as far as you got in the Kawhi era. A lot of injuries for Kawhi, sometimes in the playoffs, sometimes not. A lot of load management. Paul George departs. You got a new
5: arena.
1: Arena. Well, that's kind of with the good. I don't know if Kawhi's what brought the arena, because Steve Ballmer was still going to be insanely wealthy whether he got Kawhi or not. You got a scandal about no-show jobs, whether it's true or not. You know, and I guess the bad news also on that front is, you know, Pablo Torre won Emmys and a Peabody off of it.
5: Right.
1: Good news for Pablo. Mm-hmm. But what'd you get at the end of the day? Just a whole bunch of the same old, same old. You took a home run swing and you watched the Oklahoma City Thunder take advantage of it. You got hammered in that trade. You gave up too much for it. End of the Doc Rivers era. And now here we are in 2026. What'd you get?
4: Yeah. Right now, you insert the Cardi B video of her yelling, what was the reason? Yeah. What was the reason? So, yeah.
1: Now, here's the good. Here's the good, though. Can you put up the trade? I mean, Kawhi's in his mid-30s. He just had a really
4: almost
1: good
4: 35.
1: Season.
4: Yeah.
1: I mean, and you heard on Monday's show Brian Windhorst say he's had a nice year-and-a-half run of health.
4: Yeah,
1: for sure. And you could see the result of it, okay? But Brandon Ingram, Grady Dick, two unprotected first-round picks, a pick swap in 2 seconds. That is a heck of a haul.
4: Yeah, that's my first
1: for thought. The Clippers. Fact. A heck of a haul.
5: Fact.
1: Right now, there's 5 kids. We don't know where they are, how old they are, what level of basketball they're playing. You know, they could be in high school now. They could be in college now. They could be, you know, playing in the Adriatic now. I have no idea.
4: They're at a camp right now at this moment.
1: Right now. Getting better for the Clippers to turn them, these picks, into them, or parlay these picks into more picks into them. Brandon Ingram and Grady Dick are good basketball players, if not terrific. And you're now done with the Kawhi era, and we're not talking about it anymore. After a whole load of nothing.
4: You know what I see when I see that, Rick?
1: What do you see?
4: When I see that trade, I look at Brandon Ingram, one of those first-round picks, to the Celtics for JB. And then we signed DeMar DeRozan after he gets cut, because he's going to get cut.
1: Look at you.
4: And then here you go. That's how the Clippers
1: came. How about Lawrence Frank Jefferson in the corner?
5: Wow.
1: I like it.
4: Yeah, I was in the group chat yesterday, and we were
1: Jalen Brown coming here would be
5: diving.
1: Pretty exciting. For
5: I'll take Ingram in both picks.
4: Well, you can't have both.
5: All right. That's the price.
1: So we've got Lawrence Frank Jefferson and Brad Stevens Brockman.
5: Right.
1: Talking right here.
5: Negotiating.
1: I like it.
4: I'll give you a two, but I'm not going to give you two ones.
5: No. 2-1s. That's the deal.
1: What if Jalen Brown doesn't want any part of you anymore?
5: Well, that seems
1: Which,
5: likely.
1: By the way, we can relate sometimes that we don't want any part of you.
5: Me personally.
1: You know,
5: but
1: there are times where we're like, really? Jalen Brown seems to be deep in the really portion of his relationship with the Celtics.
5: Not going well.
1: come on. Even though it's like, hey, you were offered for Giannis. Yeah, like, but now it seems like he's being offered for what are you interested in?
4: Are you interested in Brandon Ingram? Because that sounds like something you might be interested in.
1: That's a conversation of where does LeBron go. We'll handle that later on.
4: I already told you. If he wants to be tough, he comes to the Clippers.
1: We've got a what's more likely. We've got Tom Pelissero. We've got Todd McShay. We've got my power rankings of the best sports tournaments in the world.
4: Oh.
1: And, yes, like I said, England has had a history of stepping on their King George's when it comes to the World Cup.
5: They're Big Ben's?
1: They're Big Ben's.
4: That is a real problem.
1: And the Democratic Republic of Congo has struck first. Where is this match being played? In Atlanta?
5: Atlanta, yeah.
1: Okay, but, hey, comebacks can happen there, right? You can talk about that, Chris. You know what I'm saying?
5: Very true.
1: Comebacks happen.
5: Very true.
1: Comebacks happen. Maybe. Right now, the English are screaming for Jimmy G right now. Like Super Bowl 51.
5: Yeah.
1: All right.
4: Come on, bruv.
1: Ryan Fitzpatrick's going to join us. One of our delightful friends.
4: Yes, indeed.
1: We'll talk some ball with him and some golf. Next time I see him in person, he'll be at the American Century Championship.
5: We need you in a group together.
1: What do you mean? I'd love to.
5: Are you
1: kidding me? I'd love to.
5: That's what I mean. Yeah, yeah.
1: 100%. I don't know if he'd feel the same way after a few rounds. After a few holes, my God. All right, Ryan Fitzpatrick, of course, also of Prime Video Thursday Night Football, next on the Rich Eisen Show here on the first day of July.
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10: Here's your total security of Southern Minnesota weather forecast and meteorologist Megan Mulford. Chance of severe thunderstorms today. Otherwise, mainly cloudy skies expected. High temperatures reach up to 86. Winds out of the south 10 to 20 miles an hour. Mainly cloudy skies expected again tonight. Severe thunderstorms likely. Lows level off around 69. A blend of clouds and sun tomorrow. Chance of severe thunderstorms 87. I'm weatherology meteorologist Megan Mulford. Right now, 71.
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0: Ryan Fitzpatrick here on the Rich Eisen Show. Our radio audience has just returned. Thursday Night Football on Prime Video. And, of course, Ryan Fitzpatrick is going to be in the field once again of the American Century Championship, airing on Peacock and NBC next week from July 10th through 12th. Galleries of over 70,000 expected. I did it last year for the first time in forever. And, Ryan, how many years is it going to be now for you there?
1: I'm getting up there, like six or seven maybe. And for me, it's bring the family. My son now caddies for me. Yep. And it's the same group of guys. It's a lot of the same fans. And so there's also just such a brotherhood with everybody. Like, I can't wait. Me and you will be in Lake Tahoe in the cold water, maybe chicken fighting with our wives. But it's just, there's so many good things about this tournament and the people that are involved. American Century, Jonathan Thomas, NBC does a great job with it. And then just getting out there with the fans, too, is so much fun.
0: Yeah, Jonathan's the best, man. And he, you know, he puts on a hell of a party in the rest of American Century Championship. And a great tournament as well that I have no chance of winning whatsoever. I'm trying to just improve my standing last year of being DFL adjacent.
1: And, you know, he texted me this morning, by the way, because he saw I was coming on to your your show, and he was telling me, do you know Rascal Flatts wrote a song, Tahoe Nights,
0: I heard it. He sent that one. I saw that one today as well. You know, it's like he turns Edgewood into Radiator Springs, man. It sounds like it's a total Rascal Flatts song, and Jay also, and the band, Rascal Flatts, play on Thursday night for the karaoke. It's not a karaoke machine. They learn the music, or they know the song. Are you singing this year, or you tap out of that?
1: You know what? My brother, funny enough, sang last year with George Kittle because it was Creed, and it's always been my brother. He sings Creed without anybody asking. So I just remember it's been so cool, just the family-type atmosphere. The Romano brothers. Ray Romano's sons got up there and gave a hell of a performance. But, you know, they've been coming since they were little, and they've been Jets fans forever. So it's been cool to see them grow up and now be competing in these things, the karaoke stuff with their dad.
0: Yeah, I know. We talked about it with Ray on the show last month and how those kids stole my karaoke championship after I mic dropped on New York, New York. And Ray comes up. I'm like, Ray's like, how do I follow that? Then he brings his sons up, like total ringers. It's not right. But anyway, I have a chance to rectify this coming up.
1: It's tough, though, too. Like, Marcus Allen's got a beautiful voice. Yeah. Obviously, Alfonso Ribeiro's got a beautiful voice. So it's tough.
0: It's a tough room. Before we cycle back to the American Century Championship right now, now that we're at the top of July here, if the Rams don't win it all, right? I mean, is that fair? You know how difficult it is, but is that fair? Because that's going to be the conversation going into the National Football League season if everybody remains healthy throughout training camp 100% on that first game for they and the 49ers in Australia. It's like if they don't win it all, certainly if Aaron Donald even returns between now and then, Ryan, am I wrong?
1: I just think the NFL is awesome. It's so much different than the NBA and the super teams because it is so much about the team. Yeah, that's about the health, but it's about guys playing together, and it's about the schemes and the coaches. And so I think it's very hard to go, you know, to be the favorite in preseason and to take that all the way through the season. I mean, we still have to remember, I know they've made their improvements, but, you know, Seattle won the whole thing last year. So, yes, I think they should be the favorites. Does that mean they're going to win the whole thing? I think that's a very, very difficult thing to do because it isn't just five guys out there, you know, passing the ball around and shooting threes. And this is a whole team. Special teams we saw last year was a downfall for them. So how do they improve their special teams? It's a team game, and it's a very tough thing to do to go wire to wire.
0: Yeah. Okay. So you're not putting that Ziggy on them, huh? Is that basically?
1: I think part of it, too, is, like, well, the health of Matthew Stafford, right? That was a big question mark going into last season. You never want to put that out into the ether, but, I mean, that's a huge deal. Can Matthew, now a year older, continue to play at the level that he's played? I think so, but can he stay healthy? I mean, that's going to be a big question mark, and their season is going to be riding on that. If he gets hurt, they obviously have no shot.
0: Okay, best team in the AFC. And I know I'm asking July 1. But, you know, everything's, you know, that hay is pretty much in the barn here.
1: I'm just so biased. I'm so biased with this question always, and I try to, I played on a bunch of different AFC teams, and my answer is, 4 years in a row now is the Buffalo Bills, and I'm really excited to see DJ Moore and what that means to this offense. It's funny, like, watching him when he was in Chicago, the only things I heard about him, because watching him sometimes, you weren't sure with his body language and his attitude sometimes, but from coaches and players, it was like, this dude is the hardest working guy. He never misses a practice. He's a great team guy. And so to now plug him into Buffalo, and you've already heard Josh Allen glowing about him. What is it going to look like with Joe Brady? We knew what it was with McDermott for so long. They were so successful with him. Are they more of a loose team with a better vibe? Does that help them? Can we get the ball down the field a little bit more as an offense? But I just think with Josh Allen at quarterback, you have to go in as the favorite in the AFC if you're the Buffalo Bills.
2: Also, we have no idea what new home field advantage you're going to have, right? The new stadium is coming.
1: I know. You know what? We are Thursday night football opener.
2: Oh, that's right. Okay.
1: Is Detroit and Buffalo.
2: Look at you, man. You must
1: so
2: be jacked.
1: Happy.
2: You must be
1: so jacked. I'm so jacked about this season. I bought season tickets, Rich. Why? I don't know, but I got them. Four PSLs. I got my tickets. Okay. I don't know if I'll ever be able to use them other than that Thursday game, but I'm sure there are some deserving Bills fans out there that I'll be able to give them to. So
2: shirts off, though, right? I mean, that's for sure. Correct.
1: You better believe it.
2: I mean, for sure. But so the Bills, eh? I mean, what about if Mahomes is back and Mahomes is Mahomes?
1: To me, I'm looking at Mahomes. I kind of think that he's the favorite in my mind to win MVP this year, because the injury and how much he's had to put into getting healthy this offseason, obviously the level that we've seen him play at. But the last few years, doubt's starting to creep in a little bit. People talking about him, maybe he's not the top quarterback anymore. Yes, he has the rings, but look at these guys who have maybe outplayed him the last few years. I think there's enough of a narrative there that's going to drive him even more. And I do think sometimes having to hit reset, the focus that he has put on rehabbing his body and getting ready, I see him as my favorite for MVP this season.
2: I mean, it's certainly, comeback player of the year, but I understand, when you're talking about MVP, that's an interesting, call right there, that's entirely possible. And then defensively, they weren't too damn far off last year defensively. If you look at their numbers, now obviously the results were terrible, and you're playing the results. You take also look at another former place of yours, as you and Witt, too. I mean, Cincinnati, you heard Burrow. I mean, did you hear what Burrow and how he sounds? And he's just like, hey, he made reference to what he sounded like in LSU, a comment that he made at the Manning passing camp in year two at LSU, talking about the offense. And he's made reference to that most recently, saying he feels the same way about this year's offense, that they could go on tilt, not like going through 60 touchdown passes. But what about the Bengals, man? Ryan?
1: Yeah, I think the biggest thing, obviously the health of Joe Burrow, but I think the biggest things with the Bengals that they did, yes, they acquired Dexter Lawrence, and the player that he is, unbelievable, but the belief, how that reverberates in a locker room, for them now to say, wow, okay, we've made so many excuses about the organization and the owner and the coaches and not doing this and not doing that. Well, guess what? They went out and got potentially the best defensive tackle in all of football and said, okay, here you go. We believe in you guys. We want to make a run at this thing. Not to mention the guys that they paid the last few years. So Joe Burrow's health, obviously, the number one thing there, but I'm a big believer in the Bengals this year.
2: Another Ryan Fitzpatrick here on the Rich Eisen Show. Another aspect of the season that does fascinate me is which quarterback is going to, in a new place, get the opportunity and potentially take advantage of it. Kyler Murray in Minnesota with J.J. McCarthy, that's something that it does appear to be a real deal quarterback competition coming up later this month in August. And then one in Atlanta involving a guy that you were around when he got drafted in a very famous circumstance between you and Tua in Miami with Brian Flores at the time. What's your opinion of Tua's opportunity here based on knowing his growth from you being there from jump with him, Ryan?
1: I think the Atlanta situation is really interesting. The Tua situation is really interesting there because I do think, you know, let's just say Penix is healthy and they're battling it out. I do think that is an actual quarterback competition. So I'm excited to see Tua with those weapons we talked about with him, you know, the anticipation and the accuracy. Those are the things that he does best, and that's an offense with the weapons around him that he's going to be able to thrive in if he does earn that job. I'm actually fascinated by the Kyler Murray thing because I, you know, living in Arizona, I saw it with the Cardinals and the frustration with the fans and just kind of stuck in neutral in Arizona, but I think sometimes getting to a new spot, I don't think that one's a quarterback competition. Kyler Murray should be the quarterback from day one there. But I think sometimes going to a new spot, which I did plenty, and having to then reestablish yourself, you don't have all those built-up scars and memories in the locker room and with the team. He gets to reinvent who he is when he goes to Minnesota. And I think going in there, having to establish himself as a leader, which is something that he struggled towards the tail end of his career in Arizona to do, and just for everything to be fresh, for him to attack the playbook, for him to be able to go and take new coaching from a different coach in a different way, I'm really excited to see Kyler Murray in Minnesota. I do think it'll be a one-year great experiment. It's going to work great and then potentially tails off after that, but I'm excited to see how it goes this season.
2: All right, I got to follow up on that. So 1 year, wouldn't you think, though, based on the fact that the 1 year for Sam Darnold and then he goes and wins a Super Bowl somewhere else would cause the Vikings, if your prophecy is correct, that Kyler thrives in Minnesota, for them to keep him and tell JJ, listen, we understand, but that's just the, you know, the NFL stands for not for long.
1: I don't think that, and I'm not saying that they won't keep him for more than a year. I think his best year with Minnesota will be his first year. And if they keep him after that, then it's going to trail off because some of the issues that came up in Arizona are going to be the same issues that are going to follow him. He's supremely talented. Everybody knows that. The first year in the offense, everything's going to be fresh and new and fun, and they're going to go out there and they're going to play really well. And then that next year, as things get stale, as you really have to focus and hone in on somebody's leadership skills and those things, I think that's when you'll see it trail off. But again, this year, I'm really looking forward to it. I think it's going to be a great show.
2: All right, I've got to follow up again. Well, is this a maturity issue that you're referring to with Kyler?
1: I don't know that it's a maturity issue. I just think, you know, with Kyler, what are his strengths? Like all the things that you can measure, those are the things that he's always been unbelievable at. I think it's just been some of the intangibles is where he has struggled fitting into a locker room and those different things and being able to elevate a team to the next level. And so I just think year one, you're not going to have to – those things are going to take care of themselves. It's easy in year one because everything is new. As you go on in the same spot for multiple years, those become much more important.

0: basically, and then he still takes my money. But
1: okay,
0: not this year, Whit. Not this year.
1: Okay. Well, I mean, I guess you're showing off your golf acumen a little bit here. It's called strokes, Ryan.
0: It's stable, so it's points, you know. Yeah. Rich, okay. Have you played in the American Century before, Whit? What they do, you know, if you – I know that you no, know if you no, get no, a no, double no, bogey, you can just pick the ball up.
1: Funny, okay. Man. Okay. Yes, I do remember. So you're taking points.
0: Yeah,
1: so
0: yeah.
1: It's not, it's points. You're not saying, all right, I shot an 80 today because you're picking up. I see. Okay. Yeah. My bad. See, now I'm showing off my – this is why I play enough but not nearly enough, okay, at all, dude, at all, to the point where Performance Golf reached out to me. And if I'm not mistaken, they reached out to you.
0: Oh, you're doing it. Yeah.
1: I am.
0: Yeah.
1: Yeah. Are you with JT Thomas as well, or you have a different instructor?
0: Martin Chuck. Martin Chuck's been helping me out.
1: Yeah, because they reached out to me, Ryan, and they said to me, listen, your golf game is perfect for us because we can help. And I'm like, can you just leave out the because we can help part and just call my golf game perfect? Can we just, you know, because I've been waiting my entire life to hear that in reference to my golf game. And they said that, you know, they could find my root flaw and work on that. My response was, what if I have plural root flaws?
2: Yes.
1: What do we do there? But they, you know, he's a savant, man. He talked about my left shoulder needing and pointed down on the ground, and that's the one thing I got in my head. What have they told you?
0: If mine was, you know, I was staying connected really with my arms, and it was so amazing that they could take a video, do their little analysis, and I would say in a matter of 10 swings, I felt so much better.
1: Yeah.
0: I think with me and you both, like, and most golfers were, you know, we're never going to be scratch players, but I like playing, but sometimes I'm standing over the ball just thinking, gosh, I hope I hit this thing because I feel so uncomfortable. And so for me, like, what I figured that it did for me is now I have a thought, right? I don't have 9 thoughts.
1: Right.
0: I have one thought, and that root flaw that I have is not staying connected and breaking my arms. And so they gave me one thing to think about. I think about that when I'm standing over the ball, and voila, it fixes 10 different things that I do wrong, and right now I'm hitting the ball way better than I've ever hit it, especially going into this tournament. So I'm, like, very excited about it and very thankful for Performance Golf.
1: Well, me too. You know, unfortunately, though, I hope I didn't now have Whit say fewer points are going in your direction. I hope this doesn't wind up with less candy for you.
0: No, I just judge it based on how tan he is. When we show up, he's going to be so tan. Yeah. I'm like, okay, Whit. Like, so you've been playing 4 or 5 rounds a week. Yeah. I gotcha.
3: So last year, Whit was T41 with 12 points.
1: Okay.
3: Ryan, you were T51 at -1 point.
1: All right.
3: And Rich, I won't say what you were.
1: That's fine. Go ahead, Chris. It is what it is.
3: You were T88 with -60 points.
1: Yeah. It the double bogey train just kills you.
3: Yeah.
0: It's hard to get off that train, too. But now that you have your root flaw figured out.
1: Again, it's the left shoulder. If I get the left shoulder pointed down, but then I've got to turn from the upper back, not the hips. You know what I mean? Like, that's... But that's an age thing, maybe. I don't know. But you're right. Like they, you know, I'm going to work with them on Thursday next week, and then get out there and hopefully not be DFL adjacent.
0: I'm nervous. The whole chipping and putting thing. You know, I still need some work at that. Okay. You know, we've worked it a little bit and talked about it, but I certainly do have my root flaw figured out, and that's going to help me quite a bit.
1: So your son is your caddy again?
0: He's really, you know, the big thing going into this as a caddy is the chafing. You know, he's really got that figured out after a couple of years of what to do and what not to do. So, he got some great advice on, you know, what he should be doing when he's out there caddying.
1: All right. Well, I don't know. Is there a course for that in Harvard?
0: There is not, but I will tell you, we just did a warm-up member guest, and he didn't wear a shirt under his caddy bib.
1: Nope.
0: He ended up taping his nipples like Andy Bernard, which worked out pretty great. So.
1: This is what this tournament is all about. It is fun. It is great. I can't wait to see you and like to hang out, Ryan. I do look forward to that.
0: Sounds good.
1: I'll see you soon. That's Fitzmagic himself right there, Ryan Fitzpatrick. Again, the American Century Championship on Peacock and NBC, July.

0: my 10th and 12th. Now you have to tune in and think about what's going on underneath that caddy bib for his son. Here's my issue. Again, they told me about my root flaw.
1: Yeah.
0: But now I'm, like, wondering about the other things that if I just need to focus right. on the one thing and hope the rest hits, you know.
1: But golf is a lot like you're 40, Rich. You got to practice and train.
0: No, that I understand. I just don't do that.
1: Yeah, that's okay.
0: You know, I just don't
1: that's all right.
0: do that.
1: You got the root flaw down. Focus on that.
0: Yeah.
1: One thing at a time.
0: See, again, I do hope, though, performance golf is not the latest entity or human being that I patently let down.
1: Like Michael Johnson
0: and
1: Brandon going. Marshall and
0: Otto Bolden.
1: So.
0: Whoever's trained me for the 40 is left 100% cursing about my root flaws.
1: Your family.
0: 844-204-RICH. Stop.
1: Oh, sorry.
0: I get the point now.
1: Got it.
0: My family. Wow, family. Okay.
1: Family.
0: 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Everybody. Man, England, it might. They should be up 5-1, but
1: Cobra.
0: They're down 1-0.
1: Oh,
0: that's the way it usually goes in the World Cup.
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5: 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Governor Tim Walz launched the new Office of Public Service while visiting Open Cupboard Food Shelf in Maplewood on Tuesday. The governor says the purpose of the office is to organize opportunities so Minnesotans can donate their time.
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0: Did she get bounced in a third set tie?
1: Oh, no.
0: She was involved in Wimbledon. Did she move on?
1: Survives.
0: Okay.
1: One in the tiebreak, 7-6.
0: Okay. Meanwhile, you're wondering how many people are able to keep their composure at center court right now for Wimbledon watching that while England is still losing to the Democratic Republic of Congo 1-0. And Harry Kane just got taken down in the box by the Congo goalie after he touched a ball to get past the goalie, and the goalie took him flat out. My poker buddies who are keeping an eye on this one are texting each other saying, because obviously I'm not watching the broadcast while interviewing Ryan Fitzpatrick, the in-studio ref that they have, the Pereira, if you will, of this, said that was a foul. Ooh. That was a penalty. Should have been a penalty kick, but the VAR said no.
1: VAR said no. Also, didn't know Jim Craig came out of retirement to play keeper for the DR Congo. He is stopping everything.
0: Yeah, I know. But
1: it should be like 3-4-1 by now.
0: But this is the slow-motion car crash that happens for England in the World Cup. So I'm sure there are some many jangled nerves right now going on over there while this happens in Atlanta.
1: This feels destined for PKs.
0: Well, and you know, that doesn't go very well for England usually either.
1: Yeah.
0: So keeping an eye on all of that for you.
22: Isn't it great, man? I love soccer!
0: Now, I've said this before. This will never happen. This will never happen, but I've said this before, and I'll say it again. If I ever won the Masters, I would wear the jacket everywhere.
1: Bingo, I know.
0: Okay, I would not keep it in the closet.
1: No.
0: I would go shopping with it. I would go to the movies.
1: Sleep in it.
0: I would sleep in it.
1: At least at night.
0: I'd wear it on this show. I'd wear it everywhere.
23: Get some matching green pants.
0: And Rory McIlroy finally has one, and now two. I don't know which one it is. Or does he get the same one?
1: He gets the same one, but you get it for a year, so this has got to be the latest one.
0: Okay. He's wearing it to Wimbledon.
1: Yeah,
0: which is where one wears it.
1: Flex.
0: I mean, what's up?
1: Flex on him, Lord.
0: Hey, listen, everybody that goes to Wimbledon and dresses to the nines, because that's what you do when you go to Wimbledon. And that's, you know, hey, everybody, he even royal box people who are royalty. You don't have one of these. I do. That's the way you go to Wimbledon, Rory McIlroy. I salute you, sir. How cool is that?
2: Very dope.
0: You know, you're walking around and you're like, I know what I'm wearing. Now, normally, you know, again, I imagine Beckham is probably biting his nails down to the cuticles in Atlanta right now. Normally, though, he's sitting there in center court, you know, the best-dressed guy there. Even if Brady shows up, even if anybody else shows up, he's the best-dressed guy there. And if he was there, not today. Because he didn't have one of those. Mm-mm. He doesn't have one of those, man.
1: And he matched a tie with it. He's tremendous.
0: He had to have been planning this paper like the Lufthansa heist forever. Forever. Awesome. Ah, that's the way you live the dream. He's got the glasses. He's got the whole thing going on. Is that khakis? Doesn't matter.
2: Okay.
0: Who cares?
2: Definitely khakis.
0: My God.
3: Green khakis, gold khakis.
0: Who gives a...
3: Hey, fellas.
0: Ladies.
1: Way to redeem yourself for
0: green
1: the
0: jacket, gold khakis.
1: Logo. Yeah. Red to redeem yourself.
0: All right. That's my take. There's no other take to have.
1: Man, that's a great take.
0: What a flex.
1: That's it.
0: What an absolute flex.
1: Yeah.
0: Like, honestly, if I ever won the Emmy, I'd wear it around my neck like it was Flavor Flav. Yeah, boy!
2: You know what I mean? Well, that's like a Hall of Fame gold jacket.
0: Take it everywhere.
2: That's like a gold jacket for the Hall of Fame. For profile. I'd wear that.
0: Everywhere, right?
2: Everywhere.
0: Yeah. Kurt keeps it in like a closet. I'd wear it walking around town.
2: Yeah, I saw TJ and Ralph's. He was wearing his gold jacket.
1: Yeah,
2: absolutely.
1: Absolutely.
0: Oh, man. Fun stuff. Hour number two's got full of that sort of stuff. And Todd McShay right here on this busy July Monday or Tuesday.
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30: 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Coming up, the Ringer NFL draft analyst Todd McShay. NFL Network insider Tom Pelissero. And now, it's Rich Eisen.
0: Hour number two, the Rich Eisen Show is on the air. World Cup action tonight for the U.S. men's national team, the only team in the knockout round to take on two countries, Bosnia and Herzegovina.
2: It's almost not fair.
0: Oh, wait a minute. just one team. That's tonight, though.
1: Yo, can't wait.
0: Right now, England is down 1-0. To the Democratic Republic of Congo. People across the pond are freaking out. We're going to keep an eye on that over the rest of this hour. 844-204-RICH, number to dial on the program. We first reached out to our next guest a couple weeks ago when it looked like there was potentially going to be a supplemental draft for Brendan Sorsby. But that's not going to happen. So Todd McShay of The Ringer joining us now to talk about the most pissed off he ever made Mel Kiper Jr. How are you, Todd?
2: we got nothing else to talk about now, huh?
0: Oh, that's something to talk about.
3: I pissed him off a lot. Man.
0: I bet. Listen, those draft sets too. You, as you know, people have opinions, and I was on the wrong side. I was on the

0: business end of a lot with Mayock back in the day, too, you know? I mean...
1: Clawson, no. Either Clawson or Brady Quinn, one of the Notre Dame quarterbacks, is when I pissed him off so much. I wasn't even on the set. I was a pup. I was left back in Bristol. They were live from Radio City Music Hall, mm-hmm. and it was like 10 minutes before the draft started, and I started chiding him. It was Clawson, Jimmy Clawson. And we got in this heated debate about how I didn't think he was going to be a good starting quarterback in the league, and I got him so mad he's screaming on the set, as he should be like preparing and like in a good comfortable place.
0: Yes.
1: He's screaming on the set back at me in Bristol about I'll retire, I'll walk away from all of this if Clawson doesn't go on to be a great starting quarterback in the league. It was either Clawson or Quinn. I'm right. Sure there are clips out there. And he basically threatened to retire if it didn't happen. And I still every once in a while see someone say, like, you know, why haven't you retired yet? Because it didn't work out that way. But I so mad, and it was early on, so I like didn't. Our relationship wasn't then what it is now and what it developed into, mm-hmm. where I was worried that, like, executives were going to be like, I don't know that this is going to work anymore, you know?
0: Well, it might have been Quinn, for sure, because I remember Brady Quinn sat in the green room for a long time, and there would be maybe enough time to talk about all that stuff and let it marinate. And I'll never forget that moment, because it was the first draft of Roger Goodell's commissionership. And we're waiting for Brady Quinn to get drafted and showing him waiting as well. And then all of a sudden, he's gone. He's still not picked, but we don't see him anymore. And I got in the ear of our producer on NFL Network saying, where's Brady Quinn? And they get back in my ear and say, Roger Goodell got so sick and tired of watching this kid stew.
1: Yeah.
0: He said, I'm removing you from the green room. And I'm putting you in my green room where there are no cameras until you get drafted. And
1: you know, I never knew where he went.
0: He went there because Roger Goodell was
1: interesting.
0: Like, and then the next year, every broadcast was no longer technically allowed. I mean, I guess the way to put it, to show kids stewing in a green room. Like, Goodell was like, that's not what the draft's about. You know, if these kids aren't going to get drafted, we don't need to show them losing their minds over and over and over again. And that's
1: it's one of those things where no one involved wants to see it for the young man. I mean, to be invited there, whether they're a mid to late first round pick or an early second round pick, they're obviously a special talent, right? And so no one wants it, but yet it's such compelling television that you can't help, you know, it's the car wreck. No one wants to get to see someone injured, but like there's a reason why there's, you know, rubbernecking and the, you know, all the backups in traffic, because people are just curious and they want to take a peek. So that's what happens, and it's tough to watch, but it's provided, unfortunately, some of the most memorable moments. You know, Aaron Rodgers was another one where you just Will Levis and the girlfriend at the time. I mean, there's been a lot of them where it's just it's hard to ignore how compelling it is.
0: Right, and it's not like we never show anybody waiting to be drafted. It's just like, don't make a big deal of it. And I do remember the Willis McGahee draft choice, where Drew Rosenhaus used the constant showing of him to his benefit, constantly putting the phone to his ear, Drew Rosenhaus,
1: right,
0: to make it look like I'm getting calls.
1: There's a lot of interest. Yeah.
0: You know what I mean? Like, they were using that. I'll never forget that. And now, what we've definitely been banned from doing is showing a kid on a phone, because that tips the pick. You know what I mean?
1: Right.
0: Like, this kid's about to get drafted if he's on the phone. You know, I mean, but the draft is an amazing thing, man. It's amazing, and I know you do it now with the Ringer, and it's just expanded. And so I guess one way to go with you is let's talk Sorsby a little bit here. If there had been a supplemental draft on this kid, where do you think, what would he have been worth in your estimation for someone to do? Let's remove the whole off the field stuff from the equation and talk about his talent, Todd.
1: Well, what's fascinating about this, Rich, is he's a young man, not dissimilar from a lot of other quarterbacks, that you recognize the talent. Like, I recognize the talent, as many people did, and we did a show on Fernando Mendoza last year, and I was like, you know, he's a day two. Like, I had an early second-round grade, but I was like, if he excels in this new system with Cignetti and with Mike Shanahan, the offensive coordinator, he's absolutely a first-round. Like, the trajectory is round one. But he's not there yet, right? Sorsby is very much like in that class. Like, I don't look at him ready right now to step in the league and be able to handle all that comes with the quarterback position had he been drafted in the supplemental draft and, let's say, didn't have a suspension and the league just said, hey, well, you know, that was an issue in college. He was a young man. Welcome with open arms, supplemental draft, and do with him as you please, whichever team winds up taking him. So there's no question, 6'3", 235 pounds, live arm, can make just drives the ball, does it with arm angle changes, with off platform throws. There's some Mahomes in his game, like the creativity, the ability to make throws where you just like, whoa, you got to rewind it back three or four times. But like Mahomes, and even greater than Mahomes coming out of Texas Tech, there's a lot of, you know, mechanical flaws, not quite seeing the game yet, forcing the issue. But Sorsby also has this running ability where, you know, talking to a former NFL and head coach, he was asking me about him, and he popped on some tape. He's like, I'd love to coach him, man. The ability to run, not just – he's got a little elusiveness, but it's more he's got this acceleration to his game and then the power at the end of runs. So there's like a little bit of like a Josh Allen or a Tim Tebow in college type element. So there's so many intriguing traits with Sorsby. And then all of this information about the gambling comes out. And now when I'm talking to people in the league and just from 26 years of doing this, the very first question you ask yourself, because you want to know football-wise, do I trust him at the quarterback position? I'm going to use a first, second-round draft pick on him. Do I trust his decision-making? But then you start to ask, do I trust him? You know? And so there were varying opinions after I got done with my tape, and I'm staring at a first-round talent who's not playing the position at a quote-unquote first-round level yet. Now I want to talk to people in the league, and all the responses are, don't know if anyone's going to do it in round one. Don't see him getting to quote-unquote day three. He's going to be a day two pick. And most people I talked to, whether it's text or over the phone, were, if they had to guess, it would have been second round, right? And we got a lot of teams that were potentially interested from the obvious with, like, the Jets and three picks, the Browns with two picks in the first round. But even beyond, like, Pittsburgh, perfect opportunity to bring him in, right? As a second round pick, if they could have got him there and develop him 1 year with Aaron Rodgers there. There were other teams. Arizona is another name that I heard. Even Minnesota. I heard Detroit could have had some interest. So there were a bunch of teams, and it got so interesting because it kind of became like an assumptive close. They're going to have a supplemental draft and he'll be selected.
2: Right.
1: To the point where they scheduled a pro day workout for July 10th. And there was talks about this 1 week window where he could do visits to teams and teams could, you know, get in the private jet, fly their group down and go work them out. So even though it all happened in a very fast clip after the scare of where there's a lawsuit from the Big 12 and then this deciding, all right, we're not going to try to fight that law firm and the Big 12 behind it. There was, in this 72-hour period, we're already scheduling pro days and trying to figure out the week window where we can go visit with him or bring him into our facility. So I've never kind of witnessed it. You got to remember, the last time we had a player drafted in the supplemental was 2019, Jalen Thompson, the defensive back. So this has not been something that's been prevalent in the NFL recently because of the NIL and transfer portal. There's other options for college players who are stuck in a bind. So I think everyone in the league was expecting it to be a day two pick. I had a fringe first round grade, and now it's, I mean, we can get into it. Now it's about accountability, right? I mean, you're a father. I'm a father. And it just goes down to core principles of, A, let's continue to get help to make sure that this addiction and this problem is something that is, you're never going to, if it truly is an addiction, it feels like it is. It's never just going to be wiped away. But get to a place mentally and emotionally and all the other ways that you need to be where you're handling that. Secondly, I've got to see a young man that takes accountability.
0: Mm-hmm.
1: And a young man that takes ownership. I talk to my kids about ownership all the time. And if you read, you don't even have to read between the lines. The league didn't feel like there was accountability, ownership, admittance, feeling bad about what he did, accepting responsibility, all those things, like core traits, right? And I think that's part of the reason why they weren't willing to just give him an easy out. And so he's got now, what, six to eight months to prepare. I've talked to Drew Fabianich from the Senior Bowl. They've already given him an invitation, and the indication I got was that it's basically accepted. So now you circle that in the calendar in late January and say, you've got all these months to get right. When you're willing to speak publicly, make sure it's your voice, and it's your voice with contrition and an understanding of what you did, and show that you're at the big boy table now. There's a lot of, you know, the big boys are sitting there. They're expecting to see you own all of this. And I think by coming out this week and saying we're not going to file a suit against the NFL and go up against big tobacco, big pharma, like it just would have been the worst plan of attack of all time. Own it, take it, take responsibility for it, and now set your mind towards that Senior Bowl and being ready for that.
0: Bravo, sir. I mean, there's just no other way to put it. You know, the NFL isn't there as a safety valve. You know what I mean? For somebody that feels that might have an incomplete mark on something that the league is 100% staring at the ceiling, worrying about that they are missing. A gambling scandal, right? Like that ain't it. Certainly when he's represented by somebody who, to be honest with you, I haven't spoken to anyone in the league about this, but just knowing everything for the last 23 years, if you remember the collective bargaining agreement, everyone's like, we got to get the lawyers out of the room. That's when Bob Kraft and Jeff Saturday got together and started, you know, the ball rolling. The mm-hmm. lawyer that they wanted out of the room from the Players Association was Jeff Kessler, the guy that's involved in all of this. So, and would you ever, you know, hire anybody that's trying to sue their way into your business? You know what I mean? Like, it just seemed like this was a smart settlement for everybody, and you're right. Like, if he's still working on himself and his statement said that, great. You got 6 months to do it, and now you got the Senior Bowl already in your back pocket. Let's roll. I'm with you on all of that. You know, before I let you go here, Todd, now that we're here, right? We're a couple weeks away from like media days of SEC, Big Ten, and all that sort of stuff. Who do you think's got the chance to move up? Right? Like, who do you think's got the chance? Yeah, exactly. Who do you think in this quarterback class? What do you think? Todd.
1: We're three parts in. We're doing this series on our show.
0: You just came from the passing camp, right? You just came from the Manning passing camp.
1: I came from the Manning Passing Academy, it's always an awe. It's just a treat being there. It's like Field of Dreams, right? They've got this Friday night thing where everyone from the town and all the parents of the campers come in on one side of the stands, the other side of the stands, 1,400 campers, like late middle school, high school kids learning from, you know, all these talent, like from Arch and C.J. Carr and Julian Sain and Trinidad Chambliss. And then at night, the quarterbacks who are pro prospects and some of the most of the best quarterbacks in college football are out doing quarterback drills with Eli and Peyton one night. The next night they're doing, they call it Friday Night Lights, where it's like this air it out drills and then throwing, you know, like the skills drill, throwing the golf carts racing across, all this fun stuff, right? And it feels like this last form of pure football out there, right? So that's always fun to watch, and it's good to watch these young men in their own environment, coaching, giving back to the community a little bit, but also interacting and then talking to a bunch of other people who are in and around the game and getting their opinions and just kind of sharing that way. But we're three parts into this series we're doing because this quarterback class is so unique. Mm-hmm. I mean, we talk about 2024, you talk about 1983, and some years in between. It's got a chance to be the best or one of the best quarterback classes of all time. So we're doing it two quarterbacks at a time. We've done Arch. Dante Moore was the first one. The second one was Sorsby versus Lenora Sellers, the South Carolina quarterback, both very dual threat, mobile, raw, but unbelievably talented quarterbacks. And today we just wrapped up C.J. Carr from Notre Dame, who was like, he was the headliner for me, at least, at the Manning Passing Academy, and Julian Sayin, so two blue blood quarterbacks, stars, faces of college football next year. Here's where I am on it. You ready?
2: Yeah, please.
1: And kind of surprised. I thought it was going to be Arch Dante neck and neck for number one based off. This is purely off of the tape and where they are now and recognizing that Arch is supremely gifted and has a chance to continue to develop and could very easily be the first overall pick in the 2027 class, but also could go back to school in 2027 and be in the 2028 class. Dante's the highest graded of the six we've done so far. Just the best pure passer. NFL ready and should only rinse, refine, repeat this year. After that, Lenora Sellers, and that's the name that I want to get out there. South Carolina quarterback is so gifted and can still develop as a passer. Didn't have the supporting cast that Arch had at Texas or Julian had at Ohio State or any of these other guys last year. They brought in Kendall Briles, the new offensive coordinator. Hopefully he takes the next step this year. I think he could legitimately push to be the number one overall quarterback, but right now we've got him at number two. C.J. Carr is underrated as well. This is a guy that, you know, his grandfather is Lloyd Carr, mm-hmm. been around ball his whole life. You can see it in just the way he processes, and I think he's going to take another step. Lose two first-round running backs. Now the onus is on him. Arch, interestingly enough, at number four. Very similar grade to Carr just above him, but I think we know where he can improve as a passer. We also know how 6'3", 230, such a gifted runner. I think it's almost underrated how, like, when I watched his tape and just went back, like, the acceleration and the speed, when something's not there, he's different in that regard. And then we've got Julian Sayin at number five and Sorsby at number six, but these are all guys who legitimately could potentially be a first-round draft picks. They all have the ability to be. And we haven't even gotten to Sam Leavitt, who's transferring from Arizona State to Lane Kiffin at LSU. We haven't gotten to John Mateer from Oklahoma. We haven't gotten to Darian Mensah, who could be the next Miami quarterback that takes that big step, not dissimilar from Cam Ward. He's such a good passer coming out of Duke. And Nico Iamaliava at UCLA, unbelievable talent. Jaden Maiava from USC, I think we're going to see even more strides from him, and he played really well last year. So this group is so unique in the top-tier talent, but also the depth. This is going to be the most – I mean, Rich, you've got to be fired up. It's just July.
2: July 1.
1: I'm ready. Like, this class is going to be different.
2: Me too, bud. Me too, pal. Before I let you go, one thing for me. If this Manning Passing Academy is anything like, say, the Combine, then there's a lot of chatter, you know, away from others, just chit-chats. You hearing anything about my guy at Michigan, Underwood? Anything about him? Todd.
1: He wasn't there.
2: I know, but you know, obviously, he's a topic of conversation. I'd imagine
1: he's such a gifted athlete. I'll be honest with you.
2: If no one was talking about him, that's fine. I was just taking a shot.
1: I mean, the similar talk with him with like Malik Washington. Really talented freshman last year at Maryland.
2: Right.
1: Just watching him throw the ball, it's different. Watching him just walk out of the tunnel, if you will. It's 6'3 and change, 235 pounds. There are some really raw young quarterbacks. The Mississippi State guy, there's some guys like that, and he's in the same breath. When people were talking about them, Underwood would come up. We got to see kind of that next step.
2: Yep.
1: I want to see in a new system maturity, drilling it home. This offseason is critical for him because where he was as a passer last year does not cut it. And I give a lot of grace to first-year freshmen, his circumstances, that program, all the things. But there's got to be a lot of maturity in his game, let's just say, from year one to year two in order for him to become anywhere close to what the expectation was coming out. And so it's on everyone in that program to help channel all of that.
2: Right.
1: But it was frustrating at times. Like Marcel Reed was frustrating at times, but I watched Marcel Reed from Texas A&M after watching his tape and seeing a lot of the same missed throws and missed opportunities, and I saw him at the Manning Passing Academy, and I'm like, oh, this young man has been grinding. Like, thicker, looks the part, ball's coming out quicker, more accuracy. So I'm hoping to see that from Underwood this fall, because it's amazing what one off season of kind of, you know, reset, refine, and go repeat can do for a quarterback. When you got to remember, we're talking 18 to 19 years old. Yeah. So a lot of hope, but also a lot of work that has to be done.
2: Yeah, and a lot of wondering if he had the proper coaching last year. And we'll see what happens now.
1: No question.
2: And CJ's brother, Tommy, is on the depth chart there. So we'll see if there's any there on that front. Todd, I appreciate the time. Look for more of my calls and everything else.
1: You got it, my man.
2: And
1: always good to catch up.
2: Everybody,
1: happy
2: out.
1: Fourth, man.
2: Right back at you.
3: Right back at you.
2: Nicely right. Done, Todd.
1: Yeah, hey, I didn't say hi to the boys first. How we doing, fellas?
3: Todd, we're doing great, man. Great to see you, dude.
1: Yeah.
4: What's up, Todd?
1: Great to see you.
5: What's up, Todd?
4: Todd, I might as well start a tradition with you too, like with
3: Chris. Yes.
4: You say hi to us, then I record it. And then we send it to you,
3: yes.
4: And you post it, yeah. And the boys say hi. Then Rich gets mad.
2: Don't feel. If this goes on any longer, I'm going to be like Mel Kiper Jr. over Jimmy Clausen. All right.
1: Let this man
2: go on with his day. Have a great fourth, Todd. We'll chat soon. Everybody, check out
1: the guys.
2: Certainly, as he's going down. That was what a breakdown of the kids that are going to be playing college football, and his opinion of. Arch there.
4: Arch at fourth.
2: The visions of your yacht based on the trading cards you have him fading like a Back to the Future Polaroid.
4: Oh, no. I'm on a canoe now at this point. I'm not a yacht. I'm on a canoe.
2: Like Eddie, you want to
4: kayak?
3: Oh no.
2: Yeah. You want to find Biff, swim.
4: You want to
2: find Biff, punch him out, and get that yacht back. All right, let's take a break here on the Rich Eisen Show. 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And may I just say this, the doors, they're just as strong as the one that's in the Congo goalie right now.
3: Seriously,
2: he is shutting it.
3: Everything.
2: Yep. The Congo goalie's got his hands firmly on this door and shutting it on England right now. But we'll talk about that when we come back on the Rich Eisen Show. And also a What's More Likely Wednesday edition. 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
5: Here's a total security of Southern Minnesota weather forecast. I'm meteorologist Megan Mulford. Chance of severe thunderstorms this afternoon. Otherwise, cloudy skies with a few peaks of sun. Highs level off around 86. Southerly winds 10 to 20 miles an hour. Mainly cloudy skies expected again tonight. Severe thunderstorms likely. Lows dip down to about 69. Sunshine mixed with clouds at times tomorrow. Chance of severe storms. High temperatures reach up to 87. I'm weatherology meteorologist Megan Mulford. Currently 75.
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3: Eight after class, back in May, and we finished up season one of This Was Sports Center, which drops on Friday. Mike Hoskins sent me the rough cut, if you will, and it's in my inbox. I will watch it perhaps before the soccer match, because I don't know.
4: Countdown yet.
3: Yeah, I know. I don't know if I have not mentioned to you. You know what I'm doing after today's show?
4: I don't know.
3: You know the
4: working on your short game?
3: It's a show called The Puzzle Room on Netflix.
4: Nice.
3: With David Kwong. And you and a partner solve puzzles, you know, live, like, and or on taping or whatever. And do you know who I'm doing it with?
4: Give us a hint.
5: Male or female?
3: Female.
4: Susie.
3: That's correct. It's going to be off the rails.
5: Yeah. I thought that was almost too obvious of an answer.
4: That's what I was thinking. So that's why I went to
3: it's too obvious,
4: say, yeah.
3: Right? Yes, yeah, Susie and I are doing the puzzle room.
4: Good okay. Luck.
3: Now we're constantly very competitive when it comes to Wordle every day.
4: Sure.
3: Like we'll solve it and then send it to the other people.
4: Oh.
3: Send it to the other people. Sisu's or Taylor's doing it. Our kids are doing it. I can hear her cursing when I do better than her. But now we're one team.
6: And that's Susie Eisenhower.
5: United Front.
3: That's correct. So. I should make up a T-shirt and put on RichEisenShop.com. I survived the puzzle room.
4: With the laugh.
3: I don't know when that airs. Because it's going to be.
4: Let's see.
3: It'll be something.
4: What's today's Wordle?
3: It'll be so. Don't right. Do that. Manny in El Paso.
7: Manny.
3: What's up, Manny? How are you, sir? Line two, Jay. Line two. What's up, Manny?
7: Buenos dias, amigos. Vamos, Mexico. But today it's about the USA, baby. Mr. Eisen, the World Cup has been crazy, and you're right. These Europeans are peeing in their pants right now.
3: I mean, well, France isn't, and we'll see if Spain moves on when it has a chance. Norway didn't, that's for sure. I think there's
4: they didn't play their starter.
3: There's the going in the pants when you see Erling Haaland coming your way, that's for sure. He's right there for the golden boot.
7: I'm going to pull an O'Shea Jackson here. I got to speak with my diaphragm now.
3: Oh, okay.
7: Okay. I've been a Lakers fan since the original Showtime.
3: Okay.
7: I've never been the biggest LeBron fan, but I swallowed my pride when he became a Laker. Mm-hmm. If LeBron wants to take his ball and leave, good riddance. Yes, I know he's 41. He's playing out of his mind, but he's taking the easy way out. Hey, I'm 47. I go to work. I make the young guys look silly, too. If he does go home, I hope it's Miami. That way he can hit the retirement home, too. I mean, wouldn't it be a big FU if Jaylen Brown became a Laker? But what really boils my potatoes is that he broke the hashtag. He turned to one Michael Del Tufo and just switched his hat.
3: Oh.
7: Speaking of Mr. Del Tufo, I'm trying to see if he can get Rich Eisen Consulting to a World Cup game. He is a mixed master of sound for Fox, but can't get his friends in? Andrew Siciliano even spoke proper English when he said, ¿Dónde están los boletos? To the point, he's also the swag king, but hasn't gotten anyone any World Cup merch.
3: Mm-hmm.
7: By the way, TJ, did you get a ticket snub by Ashton? I saw him there today, but Did you get a phone call? A text message? Anything? Hey, I got
3: great,
7: a
3: great point. Well, he's going to the World Cup matches in point, at Los Angeles Stadium, but I don't
8: great
3: see.
8: Great point.
5: I mean, we don't go everywhere together.
3: Okay, okay, just thank you for the call, man.
7: All right, just Paso, right. Have a good one, guys. Love you guys. Bye.
3: Hey. There it goes. Before we do, what's more likely? What's more likely? Congo doesn't score again, and it's enough, or they don't score again, and this thing moves on to extra time.
8: I got to think England score. I think we're going extras and then PKs. They are just knocking. They're not even knocking. It's like Hodor at this point.
3: It's right. It's crazy. There's about 16, 17 minutes, and then who knows how much extra time coming. We're after the second hydration break, or that's coming up. That's the we're after the second hydration break. We're post second hydration break.
8: Yeah, there's only 18 minutes in extra. Yeah, we're getting down to it.
3: Yeah. Oh my gosh. All right. Do we want to do what's more likely here or after the break? Let's do it after the break.
8: Let's do that, and
3: we'll explore the studio space a little bit here. Let's do that. Meanwhile, I just want to, take some time here to help people affected by the Venezuela earthquakes. Your donation through redcross.org/ESPN enables the Red Cross to prepare for, respond to, and help people recover from this disaster. Again, redcross.org/ESPN, please, to donate there. 844-204-RICH, number to dial on the program. We come back, what's more likely, on a Wednesday here on the Rich Eisen Show. While the world watches the

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1: I'm Dan Lody with Your Money Now. Companies added slightly fewer workers than expected in June, hiring targeted heavily towards healthcare sectors. ADP reports the private sector grew by 98,000 jobs in the month. Wall Street stocks are mixed. The Dow Industrials up about 150 points. The NASDAQ is down more than 50. Meta is going to be building out a new cloud business, and shares of the tech giant are up 10%. This is good news for investors who have been concerned about Meta's high infrastructure spend. As part of this, it will also sell its excess computing power to outside customers. Progress Software shares are up 19%. The maker of AI infrastructure software beat projections last quarter with per-share profit of $1.62 and revenue of $253.5 million. It has also shared guidance for the current quarter that will beat expectations. And that is Your Money Now.
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0: comedy back here on the program for our radio audience. You know, ladies and gentlemen, Harry Kane just popped one of
1: Harry Kane
0: during our commercial break. It's 1-1. The side.

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1: Yes, sir.
0: And it's going to be a tight one.
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0: 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Oh, boy. England and Congo, everybody.
1: Love it.
0: Getting tighter. It's tight, tight, tight. All right. In the meantime, though, let's do What's More Likely here on a Wednesday, presented by Pella Windows and Doors.
3: What's more likely?
4: Never say never, but never.
0: All right, Christopher, what do we have over there?
5: Hey, guys.
0: There?
5: Happy Wednesday.
0: Same to you. I'm out of office tomorrow. Seth Rollins sits in.
5: Oh, fantastic.
0: This year. And then Friday... We're just off for the 4th.
5: Yeah.
0: So we're going to do What's More Likely, presented by Pella Windows and Doors right here, right now. What do you have over there?
5: Yeah, guys, massive, huge, enormous U.S. men's national team game this evening, 8 o'clock Eastern. So is it more likely that the men go on a run and make the semifinals, or we get one more huge NFL trade before week one?
0: Oh, I'll go huge NFL trade before week one. As much as I'd like to see the U.S. men's national team make it to the semifinals, that would mean 3 knockout stage wins for a side that's only gotten one in a single World Cup.
5: Possibly beating Spain in the quarter.
0: Yeah, I mean,
5: you never know.
0: It's a tall order, to say the least. And a huge NFL trade before week one, trade happens in training camp. It seems it almost happens every year now. So, and I do want your shirt that you're currently wearing, a Max Crosby, Brock Bowers, Step Brothers t-shirt with their silver and black Argyle sweater vest. I want that to be intact for you this year.
5: Thanks.
0: Okay? And the rest of the Raider Nation listening to us in the great city of Las Vegas, Nevada, where there's no plaque or signpost from Old Green, but there soon will be a wedding next week.
5: Will be, yeah. Heard that.
0: So... when do we tell everybody to meet at the sign? When are we all meeting at the sign?
5: The party bus is taking us.
0: Okay, very good.
5: Yeah.
0: So, long story short, though, is I'm going to go with a huge trade.
5: You guys feel free.
0: It could be Max Crosby. I don't know. But yeah. We'll see what else. What else you got?
5: Feel free to crash, Jay Philly.
0: Okay.
5: How about this one, guys? More likely to be the higher total. Combined Messi and Mbappe goals this World Cup. They currently have 12. Many more matches to come. Or Myles Garrett sacks this season.
0: Oh, I'll go Mbappe, Messi. I'll go Mbappe and Messi goals.
5: They each have 6 goals.
0: They might meet in the finals, number one. Number
5: True.
0: Two.
5: Possible.
0: The crazy thing is, I've asked this on Threads. Nobody's responded yet with an answer. Have there ever been a change of hands or feet in the all-time World Cup goals scored list?
5: In the same tournament?
0: In the same tournament twice.
5: Yeah.
0: Okay? Because Messi passed Klose, and you know who's getting closer?
5: Mbappe.
0: Right.
5: Yeah, one back.
0: Correct.
5: Yeah.
0: And so Mbappe may wind up... Messi took the all-time lead, and Mbappe may take it from him. And Messi could potentially take it back.
5: Incredible.
0: By the end of this tournament. Because there's still a round of 32 for Messi. And then round of 16, quarters, semis, final. It's possible both guys after... Like, Messi has 5 more games and Mbappe potentially 4 more. So I'm absolutely going to go with the combined World Cup goals.
5: You don't think Myles Garrett gets the 20?
0: I don't know, man. There's a lot more mouths to feed on that defense, or mouths looking to get fed, or mouths that just will feed than there were on Cleveland's defense. So, yeah. What else you got over there, Chris?
5: A little football. Already keep an eye on fantasy TJ quarterback sleepers. More likely to be a bigger quarterback surprise this season, Tyler Shuck or Malik Willis?
0: Well, wasn't Shuck already the surprise?
5: He played like five games.
0: Like, so what's the shuck surprise look like?
5: Oh, I mean, we're looking like top 10 quarterback.
0: Top 10 quarterback.
5: Ooh.
0: And the same thing for Malik Willis? Like, what's the, listen, I mean, if you're going to,
5: everyone thinks the criteria
0: of what a surprise is for you.
5: Everyone thinks the Dolphins are going to have the first pick in the draft, right? And you would assume by that, that they didn't get great quarterback play. So, you know, does Malik Willis win 7-8 games? Is Shuck winning the South?
0: Well, I mean, if you're saying a surprise threshold is some guy wins 7 games and the other's threshold is a guy wins the division in second year, I'll go with the guy who's just a threshold of winning 7 games. You know, that's why I'm asking you what your metric is on this, because Shuck surprised last year already. You know, when he took over midseason, I thought everybody, I don't know, the fact that he gave Teteroa McMillan a run for his rookie of the year, offensive rookie of the year money, I don't think anybody saw that coming.
5: Okay.
0: So I think he's already surprised. I'll take Malik Willis on that front. What else you got over there, Chris?
5: A little hoops. Leaving Los Angeles star, more likely to win another title before they retire.
0: LeBron.
5: Kawhi or LeBron?
0: LeBron's going to go ring shopping in a spot that I think has got a better chance than Toronto. How does that sound?
1: To be honest with you, man, the Raptors are low-key nice, and I don't even know if it's low-key nice. I'm not saying they're going to win a chip.
0: Okay, so let me ask you this question, and I've never asked this of anyone before.
5: Harry Kane just scored again, 2-1 England.
0: Oh, my God. Oh, my God, Harry Kane to the rescue. One with a head and one with a right foot.
5: Wow.
0: So I'll ask you this question. Raptors are low-key nice. Better than the Knicks? Who they have to beat to make the NBA Finals and then have to beat and win it all?
1: I don't know.
0: They got asked what they've
1: you guys lost Mitchell Robinson?
0: Champions?
1: You know what I mean?
0: Okay,
1: they lost
0: Mitchell Robinson. Good enough.
1: Well, okay, if you didn't have Mitchell Robinson on the squad,
0: one would say a nice player.
1: Great, but if he didn't play
0: player, but
1: last
0: not like that's going to break their team?
1: If you didn't have Mitch Robinson, would you have won the NBA Finals?
0: I think absolutely we would have. Come on, Mitchell Robinson. I know it's a...
1: Who's going to come in and play those Mitch Robinson?
0: Well, we would have gotten better free throw shooting.
5: Well, that's...
0: There wouldn't have been a hack a Mitch.
1: That's true.
0: Come on now.
5: Hack a Mitch.
0: Give me a break, man. I mean, he's good, but the difference maker?
1: Like I'm not saying he's the difference maker. I'm saying
0: you couldn't have gotten somebody to give me close to the number of rebounds as him and the number of fouls?
1: I mean, I don't know, because I don't know, like, those last six guys on the bench, I have no idea who they were for the Knicks, but I'm just saying.
0: Harry Kane.
5: That was a missile by Harry Kane.
0: Harry Kane to the rescue. All right.
5: All right, a few more.
0: What else you got?
5: Rich, I'm making you LeBron James. Congratulations.
0: I will appreciate that. Thank you. Tacos at my house next Tuesday.
5: If you were LeBron James, what team would you go play for? The Cavs, Heat, Warriors, or the Field?
0: Oh, I play for the Warriors. I play for the Golden State. Well, I want to be coached by Steve Kerr.
5: But if you're talking about ring chasing,
0: it's a pretty damn good choice of a potential ring chase.
5: They're not even getting a home playoff series.
0: Okay, maybe they do with him. How healthy is Jimmy Butler?
5: Well, I got after the All-Star break.
0: How close is Cavs, Heat, or other to my Southern California base and home? Which I love so very much.
5: Not a 45.
1: Yeah, but his base is also Cleveland, where he's at right now.
0: I understand that. I get it. I don't know. I want no piece of the Knicks conference. They're the defending champs. I want no piece of that. Why would I want any piece of the Knicks? I want to live out west and avoid the Knicks to the last possible minute because they're the defending champs. That's what I would do.
5: Funny. God.
0: Why is that funny?
5: It's funny.
0: Why is it funny?
5: Because
0: they're intact.
5: So that happened.
0: They're intact. They just lost Mitchell Robinson.
5: Yeah, they're not bringing everybody back.
0: Okay. Right. Here they are. They're running the whole damn thing back.
5: Well, except for Mitch Robinson.
0: Right? What else, Chris?
5: He's now in Boston. A little baseball.
1: Maybe Mohamed Diawara could have gotten those rebounds.
5: My man keeps hitting Schwarber bombs. Is it more likely Kyle Schwarber hits 60 this year? Or any starting pitcher gets the 20 wins?
0: Who's close? What do we got?
5: Aaron Ashby is a reliever. Wow. He's got 11.
0: Right.
5: Chris Sanchez has 10. Justin Robleski has 10 as well for the Phillies and Dodgers, respectively.
0: What about the Miz?
5: The Miz is at...
0: 9?
5: 9.
0: Yeah.
5: There's a bunch of guys at 9.
0: I'll go with the starting pitcher gets to 20.
5: Okay.
0: Definitely won't be a Yankee. That's for sure.
1: Won't be a Met either. For
0: will they win? Will they win before Cooper comes home from camp in 6 weeks? Because they haven't won one since he left.
5: No,
0: last
5: no, that's
0: week.
5: True. And now Aaron Boone's saying the guy's got food poisoning on the team.
0: Who does? A bunch of guys.
5: Bunch of Yankees have. Food
0: oh, great! Because I feel just as nauseous watching them.
5: Yeah, I get that.
1: Guys, right now the Mets have the longest winning streak out of earth.
5: Well, TJ, speaking of the Mets, these last two are for you guys. What's more likely to be the larger number? Hot dogs consumed by Joey Chestnut on July 4th.
0: Yes.
5: Oh. Or Mets wins this season.
0: Oh, wow. Is it 70 for him?
1: I don't know how many he typically
0: what is it?
1: Gets.
5: I think his record, I think, is 76.
0: Oh, I'll go with Joey Chestnut.
1: Oh, me too.
0: It's a Chestnut town, not a Mets town.
5: Oh, his record is 83. He's down around in the 70s.
0: He's not slowing down.
1: We'll be lucky to get half of that. Half.
0: Can you dip the Mets in water and consume them as well?
5: Consult your doctor first. Last one, more likely to be the bigger total. Golfers that Rich beats in Tahoe.
1: Oh, yeah, whatever the other thing is.
5: Or Jets wins this season.
0: What a total a-hole. I'll go Jets wins.
5: Because last year that number.
0: I'm going Jets wins.
1: One.
0: This is a great. This may be your finest work. I can admit greatness when I see it.
5: Thank you.
0: So, Chris, even if it's at my expense,
1: the Jets are going to get at least two wins.
5: I gotta say, I'm going Rich Golfer.
0: Attaboy.
5: Because I've seen Jets play for 50 years.
0: Thank you for your belief. 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That stopped and made me think.
1: Kind of hit you, didn't it?
0: Tommy P joining us in hour number three.
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8: 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Direct cash cattle trade activity remains relatively quiet. A few bids have surfaced at $252 live in Nebraska, but the rest of cattle country has been quiet. Asking prices remain elusive. Packer inquiry is expected to improve as the day progresses. Fox beef was lower at midday with light demand for moderate offerings. Choice down 19 cents at $3.92.97. Select is $1.10 lower at $3.70.58. At the Ozarks Regional Stockyards in Missouri, steer and heifer calves weighing more than 700 pounds were steady to $3 higher. Calves weighing less than 700 pounds were unevenly steady from $4 lower to $4 higher. The USDA says demand was good on a very light supply. The extreme heat is impacting sales. Receipts were down significantly on the week and the year. Medium and large one. Theater steer, 704 pounds, brought $385 to $391. Medium and large one feeder heifer, 760 to 793 pounds, brought $342. Cash hogs are firm at midday with solid negotiated purchases. Processors have been more aggressive in their procurement efforts in this holiday shortened week and have been moving decent numbers. The market is largely focused on demand. Summer grilling season is in full swing, which is likely helping domestic demand, especially as pork remains a competitively priced protein in the retail space. Global demand for pork has had some bright spots, but there are still concerns about long-term strength. Bearers and gilts at the National Daily Direct were up 11 cents with a weighted average of 97.16. No comparison at the Iowa Minnesota, but a weighted average of 97.13. And the Western Corn Belt also had no comparison, but a weighted average of 97.16. Butcher hog prices at the Midwest cash markets are steady at $63. And pork values were higher at midday, up 48 cents at 95.57. Loins were up sharply, while butts, picnics, and bellies were all lower. I'm Megan Grabner for Brown Deals.
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0: 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Earlier on the show, Prime Video Thursday Night Football analyst Ryan Fitzpatrick. The Ringer NFL Draft analyst Todd McShay. What's more likely? Coming up, NFL Network insider Tom Pelissero. 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And now, it's Rich Eisen.
1: Well, hey, everybody. Hour number three of the Rich Eisen Show is on the air. Already great chat with Ryan Fitzpatrick in hour number one. Great chat with Todd McShay in hour number two. If you missed any of it, just check out our Disney Plus page whenever you want, and you can watch back any show you want of ours, including today's. While you're there, check out This Was SportsCenter, the series that I've been putting together with our coordinating producer, Mike Hoskins, Labor of Love. Me interviewing some of my old friends from back in the day, back in your Sports Center viewing days in the 90s. Our series concludes season one of it, because I do intend to do more of it, as long as Mike Hoskins will have me. It concludes Friday with Craig Kilborn. Started with season one, started with Dan Patrick about a month ago, Chris Berman, Linda Cohn, Mike Greenberg, and Chris Fowler as well. It's all on our Disney Plus page, all on the Rich Eisen Show YouTube channel as well.
2: Rich, have you started to make a list?
1: Oh, yeah.
2: For season two?
1: Yeah, I've reached out to some colleagues of mine, and everybody's been saying yes for the most part.
2: For the most part?
1: Yeah, some are like, they're thinking about it.
2: Oh, okay.
1: 844-204-RICH is the number to dial. I've got a PAL rankings of the best tournaments on planet Earth, best sports tournaments on planet Earth. And the World Cup, the sigh of the big wind you heard was the sigh of relief from across the pond, which you're mandated to say whenever you refer to anything that's going on in the United Kingdom or England. Harry Kane saved the bacon of the Three Lions against Congo. He braced as the English were bracing for impact. It's 2-1 final, and they move on. We'll talk about that shortly. But let's return to American football. I'm now seeing where our buddy Tom Pelissero is zooming in from, and that's the first question I have is, where in the world is Tom Pelissero?
3: Well, we are out here right now in the Canadian Rockies, Ridge, enjoying a part of the world that I've not experienced before. Probably didn't need the layer. It's deceiving. It says 49 degrees with that sun beating down on my head right now. It feels like 80. So okay. After this, can take off the second layer. We should be good for
1: good
3: the day.
1: Good to know this. And, again, speaking of experiences that we don't normally have, I'll be honest with you, we've never had in the if we include everything, Chris, you know, the podcast where we went back. So 15
4: years
1: doing this,
4: yeah.
1: We've never conducted an interview with somebody who could get mauled by a grizzly in the middle. So,
3: let me tell you, everyone thinks it's so cute. Every shop here sells bear shirts and the boss. And every art, all they do is take photos of bears. I don't want to see a bear. I've seen like four goats. That is close enough to nature for me. You might ask, why did I come here? Good question. All I know is if you need a spray to avoid getting mauled by one of the native creatures, this might not be the best place for me. We are safely up and above right now, Rich, so I feel good for the next 15 minutes.
1: So is this where you should start taking your video, TJ, to capture this potential moment?
5: Oh, yeah, just in case, because we can get out real quick. What up, Tom?
1: All right, we've got
4: Tom
1: you back.
4: Big.
3: Tom
4: you
3: got you back. Studio. Okay.
4: You have to get get big and yell at them. You know what I mean?
3: Yeah, right. Exactly. My wife told me, like, all right, you know, if a bear comes out, we were on some of the trails yesterday, what do you do? I said, I'm running. She said, no, you're supposed to just stay completely still. I'm like, that sounds like bear propaganda. They want you to think, just stay still, and then they'll come over and maul
4: you. Do not run. If you see a bear.
1: Yeah. basically,
4: yeah, do not run.
3: You ever heard of fight or flight?
5: Yeah,
3: I'm not fighting the bear.
1: What you should
3: it's
1: do,
3: going to be all flee.
1: Here's what you should do. Again, if this happens, Tom, you stare, okay? You stare right at the bear in the same way that Ben Johnson, Bears coach, stared at the reporter who had the temerity to place the phone on his podium without a do not disturb on it.
3: Oh,
1: that's what you need to do, Tom.
3: Okay. I don't know if the ringer is going to set off the bear, but maybe a very, very special one.
1: Ladies and gentlemen, Tom Pelissero, hoping the next bear he encounters is actually at a training camp here on the Rich Eisen Show.
5: Just okay. Say, how about Caleb Williams?
1: Were you breaking that Sorsby news from the Canadian Rockies yesterday, Tom?
3: Yeah, I caught a little bit of flack for that. Here's the situation. I had the information ready to go. It was a complicated process that went on for a while. It was
1: right.
3: The NFL and the NFL Players Association and Brendan Sorsby came to a settlement. It was not strictly, all right, you know what, I'm not going to sue. It was more complicated. Yes, the outcome of this is that he's not going to pursue any further legal wrangling. But what his team and the union wanted to make sure, we had J.C. Treader on last week, Rich, while you were out, we talked through some of this. They never want to see precedents set. And so what you want to have is everything clearly in writing. Any claims that would have resulted from the NFL's decision to not hold a supplemental draft would be resolved. So as part of that, what the settlement, I'm told, includes is that Brendan Sorsby is eligible for the 2027 NFL draft. There will be no further punishment for any known prior incidents. In other words, if there's something that's not in the NCAA report, if there's something that's not been reported, something that he has not prior acknowledged, or if there's an issue in the future, the NFL reserves the right to use Brendan Sorsby's history to influence any potential discipline that might come down. But essentially, if he is able to stay out of trouble, and from what I'm told, he's going to stay down in Texas and train throughout the year. I know, you know, you had the statement like from the CFL. Brendan Sorsby was never going to the CFL. That made no sense. The UFL season is over. Once the NCAA door closed, the NFL door closed, this was really the option that he was left with here. And again, barring any types of an issue, he'll start over next year. He will be permitted to attend all non-league functions in terms of he could go to the Senior Bowl. That could be the one game that we see Brendan Sorsby play in a one-year span. And certainly, you know, for that game, they'll have to make their own decisions on that. But you would think that would be a boon to the popularity, you know, and the interest in that game. He'll be able to do a pro day. He'll be able to do team visits. The combine's a little different category because the NFL runs that and the teams vote. But it sounds like as long as Brendan Sorsby, which you would anticipate because the talent is voted in, he will be permitted to attend that as well, effectively. You know, the NFL did not suspend Brendan Sorsby, but this is a de facto one-year suspension, which is in line with Calvin Ridley and other players who have had issues related to specifically gambling on football. Once he comes back, he'll be treated like everybody else, barring any instance in the future.
1: You know, and we talked about it earlier in the show, Tom, with the statement that Sorsby put out that, accepting responsibility and saying that he's working on himself, and as you point out, this is a consequence of his actions, that the NCAA and those member schools basically said, we're done here, and the NFL said, we're not letting you in with any special dispensation here, and so he has accepted it, and this is a penalty. This is a consequence, which is all everybody was saying. And I guess the one thing that he did allow the NCAA to do, along with member schools, is to seem virtuous, which might be the biggest trick that's ever been played. Like Kaiser Soze, like you know what I mean? Like they held a line, which is a line that they ordinarily would never hold in a way. So I get this whole circumstance, and plus nobody wanted to sue each other, right? Like that's another thing.
3: Well, this is the environment, though, that the NCAA has created. It's basically if you want to play college football, we might have to sue each other. You know, Brendan Sorsby would have been willing to take a longer suspension than the two games that he ultimately agreed to with the federal judge who gave him the injunction before he withdrew the lawsuit, et cetera. He would have been willing to sit out more games, but the NCAA, as they're trying to claw for whatever power they have left, has basically dared people to go to the courts. And by and large, they've lost. In this case, remember, Rich, at least on a temporary basis, they lost. And Brendan Sorsby could have, barring all the other things that took place, played out the entire season before that thing actually went into court. Yes, they could have tried to overturn the injunction. There was a lot of things that could have taken place. But more than anything, you know, I don't want to call it a miscalculation, but perhaps the part that we all missed. Rich, you remember, we talked about this 2 months ago. I came on your show the week after the draft when the initial things came out involving Brendan Sorsby and gambling. I said at that time, my understanding was it was 50-50 if he was going to be in college football or go to the supplemental draft. In the end, it was neither. He ends up being out for a year and going into the NFL draft, but he hired a top attorney in Jeffrey Kessler, who was used to suing the NCAA, used to suing the NFL. They won at least an initial injunction on the legal front. What everybody missed was what would happen when all these other stakeholders got involved, the attorney general in Texas, the Big 12, other member schools threatening boycotts, threatening scheduling implications. That was not something that could have been foreseen. And then for the NFL, as much as there are all kinds of different precedents in terms of guys who have been let into the supplemental draft because of losing their eligibility for a variety of different reasons, what the NFL would argue is there was no precedent to, are we even going to hold a supplemental draft at all? They decided to keep this out of the courts. If they had, for instance, allowed Sorsby to go into the supplemental draft and then tried to work out a settlement by which he missed games, that then sends him down a potential legal path. It creates other precedents with the union. In the end here, Rich, I don't know that we're going to see a case exactly like this, but if I were, I'm definitely not going to say a betting man, but if I were guessing, I would say there are other gambling-related issues that are going to crop up at the NCAA level, because this is a broader social, you know, issue that we're all confronting here. It is something that is pervasive. You look at the billions and billions of dollars that are wagered. A lot of that comes from 20-something-year-old men or teenagers or people of that age. It's not the last time that something is going to play out like this. And we'll have to see how long that virtue holds, Rich, if this is really about anything related to, you know, the idea of placing a bet on a team that you were not on the travel roster for 4 years ago, or if this was the NCAA doing the same thing that they did to Trinidad Chambliss, with Diego Pavia, with any of the number of other players that have gone to court over eligibility issues. It's just part of a broader fight in which no one, it seems, really knows what their ultimate goal is that they're fighting for.
1: Tom Pelissero, my NFL Network colleague, joining us here from the Canadian Rockies, tapping out of his family vacation for a few more moments to counsel us here on the Rich Eisen Show. Speaking of that, who is advising Brandon Ayuk these days, Tom?
3: No one. I think it's pretty obvious at this point. Brandon Ayuk has not gotten a lot of good advice, at least not any advice that he has taken. As of last check, his listed agent by the NFL Players Association was still Ryan Williams, who has been his agent and negotiated the massive contract that he got in San Francisco. There's a lot of things that have come out in Ayuk's string of videos that haven't matched up to reality. It's, I fired my agent last fall. Well, not according to the union, which is where you need to terminate that with. Well, I'm not showing up to the facility until they release me. Well, they're not going to release you until you show up to the facility. You know, there's a lot of different mechanics that go into this. The bottom line is the 49ers don't need to have to do anything. I guarantee, you know, Kyle Shanahan, wherever he is, he's in probably Cabo or Hawaii or somewhere else. He's not sitting there looking at the Instagram and going, boy, you know, the 17th insult was the one that pushed this over the top. We should just give him his way and release him. John Lynch, I know one of Ayuk's videos said Lynch had showed up to his house, and he said, well, why is this man showing up? Because John Lynch is a former player, and he's the general manager. He's your boss, and he's trying to come talk to you. He might be worried about you. He might be trying to talk through why they're doing what they're doing here. Ayuk seems to be, you know, living in a world of his own making at this point. It's possible that the 49ers reverse course, but if they haven't done it to this point, they didn't release him at the start of free agency when everyone thought, they didn't release him around the draft, they haven't released him here now on July 1st, what reason, other than avoiding a couple of questions in a press conference, some of these Instagram videos, are they going to have to do anything for Brandon Ayuk. At some point, at minimum, the guy's got to have a conversation with his bosses and try to work this thing out. To this point, that hasn't happened, and we'll see if somebody can get in his ear and give him the correct advice now moving forward that, dude, you got to just file for reinstatement, show up to the facility. They're either going to reinstate you to their roster, which is highly unlikely, or they're going to cut you loose. If you want to get your way, you got to play the game a little bit. I know that's hard sometimes for guys who have, you know, an egos or maybe going through different stuff as Ayuk has over the past couple of years, but he's got to show up.
1: Yeah, I mean, negotiating by Instagram doesn't seem to be working or advisable for anyone on planet Earth. But, I mean, it does sometimes work to apply pressure in this league and in other sports leagues. But is there any truth to the rumor that that's out there on all of these sites that the Instagramming and posting has caused other teams to not even consider Ayuk if he does get released, that he's played his last down in the NFL, Tom? What do you think?
3: It's another brick in the wall. And I've said since, you know, last season when they had to put him on the list, we don't know if Brandon Ayuk is ever going to play football again. We don't know if he's 100% healthy. He basically tapped out in the late stages of his rehab last year, decided he didn't want to play for the 49ers. He was already mad at the organization for stripping his guarantees over a bunch of other things. All these are part of the broader issue here, which is that this is a guy who, you know, bottom line, whatever he thinks he's worth, that he's laughed at the money and thrown money around his closet. I've watched all the videos, Rich. He's not going to get any money. Okay, there's not a market for Brandon Ayuk. Yes, there's a flyer. He's been a very talented player. Maybe you bring him in. But we're talking about minimum with maybe some upside in incentives. I believe it's a one-team market for Brandon Ayuk. It's the Washington Commanders. Adam Peters was in San Francisco when they drafted him. Jaden Daniels played with him at Arizona State. Peters is not allowed to talk to him. I really don't know how much Jaden Daniels even has talked to him, because from everything I've understood, Brandon Ayuk has been kind of incommunicado with a lot of different people in his life, obviously including his agent as well. If he does get cut loose, which again is going to require him to take certain steps here, I do anticipate that the Commanders would be interested in signing him, but he's going to have to go in and pass a physical. He's going to go in and have to meet with the people in the building. They're going to have to decide, you know, are we just going to end up babysitting a guy and this is more trouble than it's worth, or do we take the flyer? If I'm guessing right now, I'd say they take the flyer and bring him in, but no, I don't really foresee, even though there were a bunch of other teams. You remember a couple of summers ago, there was a trade market for him. It was, you know, was it the Patriots? Was it the Steelers? He ends up going back to San Francisco. I don't think that those teams have any interest, because right now you're looking at somebody who's, you know, in the phase of late stage Antonio Brown, where you're just going, there's so much stuff surrounding him, not legally in Ayuk's case, other than the, you know, the speeding thing. But it's just all the other parts of it, like, what are we bringing into the building? It leads me to believe it's one team for him.
1: Well, because I didn't have you zooming in from the Canadian Rockies dropping a Pink Floyd reference in relation to Brandon Ayuk on my bingo card, Tom, I'm going to finish this conversation by throwing it open to you and saying, what's in your mind? What are you looking forward to seeing when we get on the back end of vacation time, end of this month, Tom? What do you got?
3: There's still, you know, a bunch of bigger storylines. I think that a lot of the, you know, the trade activity has petered off to a certain degree. We'll probably get a few weeks into camp until any of those things start to pick up, or when guys start getting hurt. Obviously, some of those names that you heard rumored back in March or back before April, you know, those things might get the focus on them again. But if we're talking about the run-up to training camp, storylines that I'll be watching certainly are what happens with Aaron Donald. Yes, he has not played football in two full seasons. Nobody publicly has shut the door on this. From everything that I understand, this is not the Rams trying to recruit him. They're not calling him, trying to convince him to come back. But if Aaron Donald tests out his body, you know, works out, rests, sees how his body recovers, trains not just like a guy who wants to have the biggest biceps anyone's ever seen, but wants to play football, does he feel like he can do it? If he calls Sean McVay and Les Snead says, hey, I think I want to come back, they're going to work to make that happen. It wouldn't be, you know, playing 70 snaps a game. Maybe it's 30 snaps. He plays on pass rush downs, and good luck to the rest of the NFL blocking Aaron Donald, Myles Garrett, Kobe Turner, and Byron Young up front on a team that's going to be scoring 30 points a game. You know, even if we still consider that to be a long shot, I think it's instructive that nobody has shut the door on that just yet. You got quarterback contracts that are going to be interesting to watch. Obviously, the Lamar thing's been going on for quite a while. To me, the most important one is Baker Mayfield. because Baker, if you look at the franchise quarterback contracts right now, he's at the bottom of those veteran guys in terms of where they're getting paid. At last check, when I asked around a week or so ago, it didn't sound like there had been any further movement, and he's a guy who's a free agent. After this season, the Bucs may kind of like, hey, it's salty, angry Baker coming in. Let him go kick everybody's butt, and then we'll worry about it after the season. They've done that with other veterans in the past, but quarterback position's a little bit different. I expect these guys to get back together right before training camp, see if they can hammer something out. But in terms of other contracts, obviously you got the big running back contracts, Bijan and Jahmyr Gibbs. Those are going to be, a storyline. Do those get done? Both teams, it seems like, are motivated to try to wrap those guys up, and so we'll see if that gets done prior to the start of training camp. And then once we hit the field, Rich, it's my favorite time of year because all the speculation, all the talk about how draft picks fit in, free agent signings, you actually get to see it a little bit. Quarterback competitions playing out in Cleveland. I know that there have been people trying to stir up the they're trying to trade Shedeur Sanders rumors. I have not heard that at all. I believe this is going to be a real competition with Deshaun and Shedeur. If my expectation would be, all things equal, both these guys are probably on the team this season. And Shedeur really did make leaps. So let's see with him and a guy in Deshaun we've only seen playing 19 games over the past five seasons combined. What does this quarterback competition look like in Atlanta? We haven't seen Michael Penix Jr. on the field fully healthy going up against Tua. That's going to be interesting. And then over in Minnesota, where it seems like even in late June, early July, we can't go a day without getting some type of a headline, sometimes from the weirdest places possible, Rich, about J.J. McCarthy and Kyler Murray here. They are going into this. Still, they've been splitting the reps 50-50 throughout the course of the spring. You would certainly say that the arrows point toward Kyler Murray. If you had to guess right now, who's going to take the job? But they want to see these guys go out and compete. They maybe even take it into the first preseason game or two, maybe see him in a joint practice before they sort this out. Those are three legit quarterback competitions, and ones I'll be looking forward to seeing how they sort out here in July and August.
1: Tom Pelissero, at the top of his game, dropping a reference of body cam traffic stop stuff, man. I heard that. I picked up on that one, Tommy P. Hey, listen, one last thing for you, because you're obviously at the top of your game getting ready for your personal time off. Maybe you mentioned the Aaron Donald stuff and that nobody's mentioned it. I'm taking this shot of Sean McVay showing off his abs. This could be him sending out the bat signal to Aaron Donald. That could be him saying, hey, Aaron, let's work out. Let's work
3: all
1: out.
3: All I could think when I saw that photo on Instagram was, knock it off, Sean. We got it. Okay, we get it. We see you do the push-ups.
1: You got Garrett. You got your family life. You got the French Riviera. Yeah.
3: You're doing just fine, Sean. We got it.
1: Basically, how many yachts can you water ski behind? And he's actually doing that.
5: Eight-pack.
3: Yeah. And then Aaron Donald, a second Hall of Famer to your defensive line in a few weeks.
4: Aaron Donald did post a new workout video on Instagram yesterday. That's all I'm saying.
1: Okay. It's going to happen. It's going to happen.
4: It feels like it.
1: All right, Tom, the coast is clear behind you. We made it through successfully. The next Bears you see will
3: be.
1: Well,
3: beautiful here. I'll give you one shot to leave you on here. It's just the most beautiful place. I don't know if you can see it through the sun here.
1: No, that's great. Beautiful. Look at that. Wow. Gosh.
3: Oh, wait, look out.
1: A good one.
3: Not a bear in sight just yet.
1: Ladies and gentlemen, from the Canadian Dutton Ranch, there goes Tom Pelissero. Enjoy his personal time off right here on the Rich Eisen Show.
4: See you, Tommy.
1: Good one. Which one's the real bear? Okay. Good stuff. While the world watches the stars at the FIFA World Cup this summer, Hyundai has its eyes on the next generation of talent, the future stars who are already turning heads at age 14. Because Nets doesn't wait for an invitation, and neither do we. Hyundai has always moved the future within reach. We did it when we made advanced safety standard on every vehicle and engineered EVs with ultra-fast charging capability, because the future isn't some far-off concept. It's already here. Next starts now. Hyundai, an official partner of FIFA. All right. We break down what's going on in the World Cup and great power rankings coming up next.
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7: Here's the total security of Southern Minnesota weather forecast. I'm meteorologist Megan Mulford. Chance of severe thunderstorms this afternoon. Otherwise, cloudy skies with a few peaks of sun. Highs level off around 86. Southerly winds 10 to 20 miles an hour. Mainly cloudy skies expected again. Tonight, severe thunderstorms likely. Lows dip down to about 69. Sunshine mixed with clouds at times. Tomorrow, chance of severe storms. High temperatures reach up to 87. I'm weatherology meteorologist Megan Mulford. Currently, 75.
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1: Back on the Rich Eisen Show, 844-204-RICH, number to dial on the program. We talked about it yesterday, and it's time to do it again. The World Cup keeps on delivering. The epicness. It just is so epic. It's like every game you've ever watched in putting it in IMAX. It really is. It's just, it's unlike anything else. Truly unlike anything else, period, end of story.
2: It's the drama.
1: But also, it's what it means to the countries and the fans and the players. Last night, Mexico took care of Ecuador. And they won their first knockout round match in 40 years. And it was now in their home country. Just put the photograph up. You see this?
0: Whoa.
1: This is nuts.
2: The videos that I saw last night, someone had a drone and they were just kind of flying over the square.
1: This is the
2: remarkable
1: scene in Mexico.
2: Yeah.
1: And in Mexico City last night, what Estadio Azteca is where Mexico took care of Ecuador after a weather delay. And it's 1986 was the last time they won a knockout round match against Bulgaria. Now they move on.
2: Yeah, they move on.
1: And they're taking on...
2: to play England.
1: Which just had another dramatic, heart attack-inducing experience for their fans. Right? I mean, the late 60s was the last time England won this tournament.
2: Mm-hmm.
1: And they got a great... They've got a great team. They got a great side. They got Harry Kane.
2: One of the best goal scorers in the world.
1: And today, in Atlanta, against the Democratic Republic of Congo, they conceded a goal first. And then an hour of time on the clock, running clock later. So it felt like probably their entire lives. And the number of chances England had and couldn't get it past the Congolese goalie, who was basically Dominic Hasek times Jim Craig times, again, I'll just keep using hockey references, Patrick Waugh on steroids, just standing on his head. And then Kane with a header, followed up with a Kane with an absolute bullet off his right foot. And England advances. And if you have the next round, you want to pop it up on the screen here. I mean, it's now on. Like, and that's the thing, too. Like, the drumbeat of one match after another after another.
2: Yeah, this
1: after
2: little
1: another.
2: Bracket right here.
1: Now, you've got Brazil after they came back against Japan.
2: Yep.
1: Taking on Norway, which hadn't been in the World Cup since 1998. And Erling Haaland is just... he's unlike anybody, like, honestly, if you wanted to say, Claude, make up a Norwegian. right?
2: Sure.
1: he looks like Carl from Die Hard.
3: Yeah. I said he looks like every 80s movie Eastern European villain ever.
1: He's Scandinavian, but
3: yeah,
1: I get
3: yeah,
1: it.
3: Well, you know.
1: So Brazil versus Norway,
2: yeah.
1: That match takes place
2: Sunday, 1:00 Pacific
1: in
2: or Eastern.
1: That takes place. Let me get this
2: at MetLife.
1: At MetLife. Oh my!
2: Sorry, New Jersey.
1: New York, New Jersey. Yeah. And then Mexico, England takes place later on that day in Mexico City. Woo.
2: Yeah. I can't imagine.
1: I mean, England. You want to talk about an away game in Mexico City? They have to advance past Mexico, which just won its first knockout round match in 40 years in front of their home folks, with that scene playing out in the surrounding areas. Epic, again, might not be the word for it.
2: And should they win, the possibility of facing off against Brazil in Miami.
1: Wow. The other matchups that have already been set... for the knockout round stages. What do we got Canada, Morocco taking place in Houston, Paraguay versus France, which, I mean, my God. Mbappe, he looks like he's just toying with people.
4: Yeah, that's going to be in Philadelphia.
1: Mbappe, you could make the – again, Messi, I know who Messi is, and I understand about his advanced age. Mbappe may be the best player on planet Earth right now. Maybe in any sport. Compared to what Otani, where it makes it look easy.
2: And you talked about the goal scoring thing. I mean, Mbappe, he's probably got two World Cups minimum.
1: He's 27.
2: Minimum right? two World Cups? Yeah, possibly three.
1: Correct.
2: So, you know, he may have 30 goals by it's all said and done.
1: Paraguay and France taking place in Philadelphia on July 4th. Okay. So, you know, hey, very excited. I guess everyone's going to come dressed as Lafayette. Is that what it is?
4: Both their flags.
1: By the way, if you've seen Hamilton, you get the reference.
4: Both their flags are red, white, and blue.
3: Unfortunately, most of our audience
1: have. I'm just saying, that's my French. You know, the French had a very important role in the American Revolution on July 4th in Philadelphia.
4: Yeah. They're our buddies.
1: Or so.
4: I think.
1: Can't wait, man.
4: Still, maybe?
1: It's just great.
2: It's awesome. And then obviously, USA Today, let's go.
1: You're talking about the publication or USA Tonight?
2: Oh, sorry.
1: USA Tonight.
4: USA Later. Today, let's go.
1: All right. I've got a power rankings here on this Wednesday. This is your idea, wasn't it?
2: Well, it's just spitballing. All of us are back
1: like,
2: there.
1: And by the way, I'm like, okay, great. Sounds good.
4: Yeah.
1: I'm going to power rank sports tournaments, the best ones. Top 10, if you will. Power rankings, sports tournaments. Hit it, please. Presented by SoFi. Hit it.
5: This is my
1: power rankings. All right, I'm going to power rank sports tournaments. Global. It's all in this mix. It's all in this mix. All right? Number 10, and I don't care. I'm coming out with I don't care because you know, people will say to me, what do you – you've seen already? Okay. What do you want to do left in your career?
2: I've covered one of these. Have you?
1: I have not. I would absolutely kill, figuratively, to host one of these on television. Westminster Dog Show.
2: Yeah, buddy.
1: Okay? These puppies, man. Let's get them out there.

0: you know, because it's an orange and blue skies for me. Bing bong. All right. Number nine. I know this is bigger for many, but I'm not a cycling guy. But Tour de France, you got you to pick it up. It is
1: it's
0: epic.
1: A big deal.
0: It is, you know,
1: 3 weeks.
0: Endurance.
1: Yeah.
0: And then you get to see the beautiful country, countryside of France, finishing up in Paris. Yellow jerseys, the whole business.
2: You know, starts on the 4th.
0: Gold jerseys, yellow jerseys, you know, whatever. Green jerseys. Number 8 on the list. I had the Olympics men's hockey.
2: Okay.
0: But Mike Hoskins, who is the resident hockey guy, is like, hey, if the United States isn't in it, do you really care? And I'm like, you're right. So I'm putting Stanley Cup playoffs here.
2: Okay, great.
0: Got to put hockey on this list somewhere. Okay.
2: I mean,
0: look at the beards.
2: Might be a little low.
0: Well, I got it. But playoff hockey overtimes are exhilarating. Absolutely razor's edge exhilarating. Love it. Number 7. Listen, Wimbledon is classic. Wimbledon is an absolute classic. Wimbledon is where Rory shows up in his green jacket, okay? And Wimbledon, I've been to Wimbledon on the green grass, and you go and you dress up, and it's a beautiful place, and it's epic, and it's tennis at its highest form. But I'm a New Yorker, and I will just say this about Wimbledon. Can you do it with people heckling you at 1:30 in the morning?
2: It ain't the U.S. Open.
0: Can you do it?
1: Yeah.
0: Heckling at 1:30 in the morning. Yeah. The U.S. Open tennis is the one for me. Because, honestly, sometimes it does go to 2 in the morning. And here we go. Night sessions are lit, literally, figuratively. Day sessions, it's New York City. People taking the 7 train.
2: It's really cool.
0: I do love it. Number 6, I'm putting the NBA playoffs here. This may be a personal bias because number 5 is the baseball playoffs. I put baseball above the NBA because the NBA just feels like a total slog to get through 6-7 weeks sometimes. Baseball, again, it's a different ball of wax here with the World Series.
2: Play every day.
0: I understand that, but in a way, I say this all the time, I'll repeat it here. In May, somebody gets on base in the top of the 2nd inning against your team with 1 out, right? You're like, okay, we can get out of this inning. That happens in baseball playoffs, like season's over. This guy's scoring, we're not going to score. It's like there's something where every pitch begins to matter. It's scintillating to me.
2: Ratchet.
0: But again, I'm a baseball guy when it comes down to it. Number 4 on the list is March Madness. Men's and women's together. It's just awesome watching the tournaments. And obviously now I'm biased. Since did Michigan win?
2: Let me check.
1: Oh, just look the photo.
0: Oh, there it is. There's Dusty.
1: Yeah, I mean, okay.
0: There's the Mavericks coach. But it is truly Cinderella stuff, and it's obviously when your team wins, there's nothing like it. Buzzer beaters, everything like that. Everybody fills out their brackets, families, offices. It brings a lot of people together. Number 3, I'm putting the NFL playoffs here. Number 3, okay. And there's nothing like the NFL playoffs, man. Nowhere to go home. The divisional playoff weekend where it's, you know.
2: Final 8. It's the greatest.
0: Reds final 8. Yeah. And it's the last weekend where there's multiple games on multiple days. And, you know, man, oh, man. Number 2 on the list. It's a tradition unlike any others. It's the Masters. Number 2. Okay. The whole world watches this, too. And it is the only golf major played at the same place every year. So Augusta National has its own personality to it. And so you can have memories of past Masters based on just looking at a golf hole. And the way it's set up on the back 9, no lead is safe and no lead is too much for you to overcome. It really is nothing like it. And on a Masters Sunday, don't bother me. I mean, it's that simple.
2: Check out. Leave me alone.
0: You know, and then when it's over, you just want to go play. Number 1 is the World Cup. And I'll be honest with you, I don't know if I would have said that in previous years. But I know this may be recency bias, but this has been nothing short of amazing and epic, and can't get enough of it. And, you know, we're putting up Harry Kane just... Is this from today? Is this the shot from just... Yeah, this is from within the last hour. We're giving you the most recent to this utterance of this word into this microphone moment.

0: moment of joy, epicness, defeat for the other team, and the drama is just ratcheted up to the ultimate
1: depth. What I think, too, is...
0: It takes a month and a half.
1: In some of the other sports, you can have guys you've never heard of maybe win a golf tournament or have a great moment, a David Tyree or a big home run. In the World Cup, especially this year, it's all the stars. Harry Kane, one of the best players in the world. Yeah. He scored both goals for England today. We're seeing it with Mbappe and Messi and Haaland. Like, yep. It is star-powered and star-driven.
0: And I'm with you until Cape Verde takes the whole thing down. That's my power rankings of sports tournaments brought to you by SoFi. Get your money right. All right, we wrap up this show with the newest charter member of the Walker Kessler Fan Club. That's O'Shea Jackson Jr. How about that? 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
3: 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Weather in many areas is expected to moderate late this weekend. August beans are up 7 3/4 to 11.32. September 6 higher at 11.34 3/4. August bean meal's up $1 and a dime at 305. And August soybean oil's down 97 at 65.96. Corn's up today, monitoring the heat dome impact along with rain chances in parts of the Midwestern plains. Ethanol production came out at a multi-week high, an 11-week high, in fact. September is up 4 1/4 at 421. And December corn's 5 higher at 441. And wheat's higher with ongoing support from the USDA's lower-than-expected acreage and stocks numbers. Wheat's oversold, but any sustained upside might still be limited by global supplies. July Chicago's 10 3/4 higher at 6. September Kansas City's up 8 1/4 at 633.5.

0: The civil authorities have issued a required monthly test for all of Minnesota beginning at 1:46 p.m. and ending at 2:46 p.m. This is a coordinated monthly test of the broadcast stations in your area and Minnesota Division of Homeland Security and Emergency Management. If this had been an actual emergency, official messages would have followed the alert tone. This concludes a test of the emergency alert system. Test no action required.
1: Let me say this, okay? 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You're Darryl Fama." 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
1: 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We finish up this show with O'Shea Jackson Jr. back here in the flesh this time.
0: Yes.
1: After zooming in yesterday with the LeBron news that just broken. Mm-hmm. No contest wrestling. You and TJ, who's on it later on today?
0: We're just yapping together.
1: Very good. And you brought your Patrick Foxy T-shirt.
0: Yes, Patrick Foxy, man. I'm very excited about it. I'm leading a cartoon series. And, you know, right now we're still trying to get support and people funding, so anything is always, you know, greatly appreciated. YouTube, Patrick Foxy, and PatrickFoxy.com.
1: Do you know what would be helpful to get the word out is if Patrick Foxy could play power forward for the Los Angeles Lakers.
0: Whoa.
1: That'd be helpful.
0: Whoa.
1: That kind of feels like that might be, I don't know.
0: I'm excited about our Blizzard offense.
1: Blizzard.
0: Right. It's about to swarm.
1: What do we call it? Snowtime?
0: Snowtime, baby.
2: Okay. Snowtime.
0: Yes, sir.
1: Here it is. Walker Kessler.
0: My God.
1: Yeah. Apparently, the Lakers no longer have control of a first-round draft choice between now and 7 years from now.
3: 33, yeah.
1: And have committed $435 million to Luka, AR, and Walker Kessler. This is it.
0: Listen, man, I'm also a Rams fan. You know how I feel about picks.
1: Okay.
0: Who
1: cares?
0: Yeah.
1: Gotcha.
0: You know?
1: Yeah. So you like the moves that have been made?
0: For the situation, yeah.
1: Okay.
0: I do. I like that we keep our size. I like the defensive plugs that we have added. And from what I can see, fairly everybody can shoot. And so I'm okay with that.
1: Okay.
0: I mean, what else am I gonna be?
1: No, I understand what you said. That was yesterday where I'm like, you're really okay with this? You're like, no, it just happened. Terzo and Iowa, let's sneak in a call of one of our regulars before we get out the door. Terzo, what's up, bud?
4: Yo, what's up, Rich? What's up, O'Shea? What's up, guys?
1: Hey, what's up, Terzo?
4: Hey, yo. So I was a little taken back by LeBron saying that he wasn't going back to the Lakers. I know I've been on the show saying that I would like him to finish his career there, but it is kind of exciting though to think that if the Warriors are able to do what they're saying they're going to do and bring in LeBron, you know, bring back Green, and then try and get AD into the fold, you know, street clothes. That like all season, that just seems like that's going to be just so many fun events.
1: I don't think that's going to happen.
4: Rich, I can wish.
1: No, I know that. No, I just don't think Anthony Davis is. That's not happening. If Butler comes back healthy, you know. And thanks for the call, Terza. As you know, we're out of time, and I just wanted to sneak in because I know you've been on the hold for quite some
4: time. Appreciate you guys.
1: Right back at you. Have a great fourth. That Curry, Draymond, LeBron, Porzingis, and Horford, right? And Butler comes back healthy, right? No? Yes? I understand that, you know, how advanced in years they all are.
0: I was about to say.
1: I got you.
0: Yeah.
1: But sometimes people wise beyond their years, that helps too. And Kerr being the one to figure it all out, you know, that's not a bad run at it. Certainly if you've already got these pieces together.
0: I mean, the craziest thing about that is everybody's going to be looking at LeBron and the Warriors and, like, what does that, you know, that relationship mean? Him teaming up with Al Horford is the real story. Mm. He stopped Al Horford time and time and time and time again from having any success. So they got to be mortal enemies. I just don't see that working. I think he's going to the Eastern Conference.
1: You think he's going to go to the Cavs?
0: Bro, it is hard out here. And if you look, like, after the trades, every team got two guards that are just going right at you from the jump. And it's a fast-paced Western Conference. Go to the East.
1: Where the Knicks are. Okay.
0: Yeah, where the champs are.
1: Bing bong.
0: You know, get you a real challenge.
1: No contest wrestling. Everybody check that out later on today. For those listening on the radio, I'll be back in this chair in about a week.
0: You're leaving it?
1: Soon. Oh, yeah, I'm tapping out.
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16: President heads west on the Sobrady, Fox News. He's in Medora, North Dakota to dedicate the new Theodore Roosevelt Presidential Library.
17: It's an honor to be here. It's an honor to be at this great museum, great library, great center. And it's a very special place. I think it's going to do very well.
16: Scheduled to give a speech at this hour after touring the library, which opens to the public Saturday. The president telling reporters before traveling he thinks Iran has come a long way in talks on a peace deal. Former CIA Director John Brennan is suing the Trump administration, demanding that records from a Justice Department investigation of him be preserved.
18: In the lawsuit, Brennan says the records are essential for him to defend himself in the event he is indicted. The suit suggests Brennan will argue a vindictive prosecution. It is unusual for courts to be asked to order records be preserved before a criminal case is charged. President Trump has called for investigations into Brennan, accusing the former CIA director of lying about the origins of the investigation into Russian election interference during the 2016 campaign.
16: Fox's Jared Halpern in Washington. Two people arrested after climbing to the top of the Empire State Building's spire are no stranger to heights or each other.
19: Two people dressed in black climbed to the top of the antenna some 1,454 feet above New York City. They unfurled a black banner with white lettering referencing a apparent Jimi Hendrix quote, which says, "When the power of love beats the love of power, the world knows peace." The two, wearing no climbing equipment, they just hung out up top as news helicopters circled them. The two calmly came down from the antenna where they were met by NYPD officers. But before that, the man proposed to the woman. She was wearing a hat with cat ears. She appeared to say yes. She then appeared to take photos of the ring.
16: Fox's Brian Yenis. Those two believed to be a Russian couple who scaled skyscrapers around the world. 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
16: A U.S. Navy airman is missing in the Arabian Sea, where the Navy says a helicopter made an emergency landing today. It's under investigation, but the Navy says it does not appear to be from hostile activity. Three of the four crew members have been recovered in stable condition. A North American trade deal from the first Trump term will not be renewed as is.
24: U.S. Trade Representative Jamieson Greer says after virtual meetings with Canada and Mexico, the U.S. has declined to renew the USMCA in its current form. The pact remains in force, but it's now subject to annual reviews until it's either renewed for a new term or terminated. A few weeks ago, the president had said from the Oval Office,
17: "I don't know that I'm going to renew it because, to be honest with you, the United States does much better. Hey, we don't need anything that Canada has. We don't need anything that Mexico has, but they need everything that we have."
24: The president said trade deficits with these countries are unacceptable. Greer says the U.S. will meet with Mexico the week of July 20th to continue negotiating. Jessica Rosenthal, Fox News.
16: It's win or go home for Team USA facing Bosnia and Herzegovina tonight at the World Cup.
25: The U.S. is favored. But head coach Mauricio Pochettino says his team is treating every match like it's the last.
26: Go in there and try to play free and enjoy. And we're responsible.
25: To advance, they'll have to do something they haven't done in 5 years, beat a European team. Their last victory came against none other than Bosnia in 2021. The U.S. is a different squad this time around.
24: Fox is Ashley Dvorkin in Santa Clara, California, where kickoff is 8 Eastern tonight on Fox. England just advancing to the round of 16 with a 2-1 win over Congo after a pair of second-half goals by Harry Kane in Atlanta. Also today, Belgium takes on Senegal an hour from now in Seattle. An hour to the close on Wall Street, the Dow's up 54 points. I'm Lisa Brady, Fox News. Here's the total security of southern Minnesota weather forecast by meteorologist Megan Mulford. Cloudy skies with a few peaks of sun this afternoon, with a slight chance of severe storms. Highs around 86. Southwesterly winds 10 to 20 miles an hour. Cloudy skies expected tonight. Severe thunderstorms likely. Lows level off around 68. High temperatures reach up to 86. Tomorrow, chance of severe thunderstorms. From the Weatherology Weather Center, I'm meteorologist Megan Mulford. Currently, 77.
0: Midwestern corn farmers should be on high alert for tar spot. Mike Probst with BASF tells Brownfield.
1: We've seen it expand now to 6 different states, including one county that has now been confirmed in Illinois. So there's nothing that really points to this is going to slow down.
0: A market analyst says it remains to be seen if Iran begins to make purchases of U.S. ag goods. Jim McCormick is with AgMarket.net.
2: That's the hard part about it, because of the fact that, let's face it, we're dealing with a country that we haven't traded with for 40 years very aggressively. So how do you get the reliability of it?
0: He tells Brownfield the market hasn't paid much attention to the issue.
2: I think how you look at the marketplace as a producer, if you can get Iran to come in and buy, I think that's bonus.
0: House Ag Committee Chairman G.T. Thompson has introduced a new ag labor bill that's meant to build upon previous efforts to reform the H-2A guest worker program. More news online at brownfieldagnews.com. I'm Brent Barnett.
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28: You're tearing me apart!
29: What?
28: You say one thing, he said another, and everybody changes back again!
30: Using his vast knowledge of history and politics, we start our day off right with motivational speaker Richard Battle.
31: It is the Al Travis Show. We love having him on. He's Mr. Battle. Mr. Battle, this has got to be just the thrillingest time for you. Thanks for being here, by the way.
32: Well, it's always my pleasure. We appreciate the opportunity to bat lead off on this Wednesday.
31: Well, yeah, but this is your jam, right? 250 years. Happy 4th of July, by the way. This is just your jam right here.
32: Well, and I knew you were going to do that, so I was prepared, and I would like to implore and ask the audience, July 4th is a date like December 25th, and we don't say happy December 25th, we say Merry Christmas. And so July 4th is a date. Independence Day is an event. It is the event this week. So I ask people to say Happy Independence Day because some of the younger people don't know what July 4th means.
31: That's a brilliant comment, and I will do everything again to change my bad habit. Happy Independence. That's a great point. I never say Happy December 25th. I love that. So Happy Independence Day. This is your jam, though, in just we're in it, right? I follow you along on Facebook and the X thing as well. Can people just find you and join that? Like, you do almost a daily now. Almost every day I see something about, on this date in history, you should know. You're stocked full of that stuff this time of year, right?
32: Well,
31: or in this year?
32: Yes. And there's a daily post from Life's Daily Treasure that people can subscribe to get every day. That's 366 videos. And on the video, I put 2 of the data points of the 6 per day in the book. Yep. So you don't get everything from in the book, but you get enough to kind of give you a good feeling to start the day. Sure.
31: So when you think about Independence Day, what do you think of? I mean, I'm excited to hear what you have to say.
32: I'm grateful, and I tell people if you love America, we ought to consider ourselves blessed every day and celebrate independence every day because this gift that we didn't give, it's the greatest thing on earth, this gift of freedom we've been given outside of Jesus Christ's sacrifice for us. This gift of freedom is so unique, and for it to last 250 years is atypical. Most republics fall before 200 years, and we've been able to preserve it. As a friend of mine and former mentor and Attorney General of Texas said, to be born free is an accident. To live free is a responsibility, but to die free is an obligation. And we've been given this great gift of freedom. It's our responsibility now to educate the generations behind us so they will perpetuate and continue to give that gift down long after we're gone.
31: As a historian, I find it interesting to ask you this quick question. So we've had tough times in America before as far as keeping our republic, you know, intact. Civil War is an example. Is this the generation that's close enough to losing that? I don't know who said we're only two generations from ever losing this gift that we've been given. Are we that close, or do you feel that we've been closer times before that are worse than today?
32: Well, that's a great question, and my opinion is it matters whether you talk about from external or internal sources.
31: Yeah.
32: Externally, we almost lost it during the War of 1812.
31: Yeah.
32: When the British burned the Capitol and all the buildings in Washington, the White House, and we came within a whisker at Fort McHenry on September 14, 1814, of losing our country. World War II was the last mortal threat from outside. But what's going on today is the most visible threat from the inside I think our country's ever seen. And we've had some brilliant people in the past say that taking us from the outside will never happen. Our biggest threat is from internal dissent and people trying to destroy our freedoms from inside.
31: And the reason for that, sir, the whole good times breed weak men make hard times, you know, that whole saying, it was so bad back in 1770s that you bring up 56 guys signed the Declaration. But there was a large movement, a third of all Americans are like, we cannot do this, we must fix it. But it was the 56 guys that figured out how, and you got to think God had a hand in it, right? To put all these cats together from all across the 13 colonies, and they knew what to do.
32: Well, I believe so, and so many people do, because of unique situations. One of the things that was unique to me in researching Americans Who Made America the 18th Century volume was how many of our founders put aside their personal agendas and interests to come up and compromise to create the Declaration and Constitution. Once the country was kind of set up and founded, they went back to their personal interests. But for those years in the creation, they compromised. Yes, there were arguments and disagreements and things, but they found out a way to make it work. And I think slavery is the one area that's brought up that The country wasn't perfect when it was founded. But those founders recognized the only way to win the Revolutionary War and become independent was to work together. And to do that everyone couldn't get what they wanted to start with. And that's why they realized, let's get the country founded, and then we can work on these things we can't do at the founding.
31: But isn't that also the brilliance of it? You look through the Constitution, there are ways, no matter what you think is wrong currently, and go back to slavery, you think it's wrong, there are ways of fixing that. There are ways of going about voting and deciding, you know, we got the majority, we need 60%. They put ways in our Constitution to fix the problems that they said they didn't see, right? We knew we don't know everything, but we'll put ways in to fix it. That's the brilliance of the three-way system.
32: Well, that's the brilliance. They put things in, and when we follow the Constitution as it is, we're much more successful. And when we sway from it And, of course, there's natural tendencies between the three branches of government to push their power. But when we follow it, it's much better. For example, we can amend the Constitution, which has been done 28 times, counting the Bill of Rights. We can also have in Article 5 a convention of states, which there's an effort going on now, and we're real close to calling that, where the states can come together and they can amend the Constitution that way. So there are mechanisms built in. The problem is too many people want their own way without having to go through the proper procedure. And one of the benefits of having the Constitution is the stability that it's given us now for 250 years.
31: Yeah, you talk about those two minutes, and what, Prohibition comes in. That didn't work very well, so they go back and fix it again. Okay, not, I'm not promoting drinking, but it's like, okay, that's not going to fly. We can fix this again. That's kind of the brilliance of this whole thing. The idea that, and I don't know, you're going to probably know off the top of your head, I don't. Somebody said, you know, we wouldn't need all this if we were, a country of angels, but we're a country of men who are going to take advantage, and that's why you have the three powers, so they can each check and balance each other. There just haven't been a better document written. I've got to go to break. We'll talk more about the great founding and Independence Day with Richard Battle on the Al Travis Show.
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30: 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The Al Travis Show is not for you. The Al Travis Show. All sides are welcome.
31: We've got him, Richard Battle. Talking about Independence Day. This is right up his alley. So let me ask you this. When they get it all said and done, was it 1787? The Constitution is done. They all sign this bad boy. We ratify it. What does the world think? Right. I mean, we ticked off a few pretty large individuals or groups. What did the world think when they read that? I got to imagine they looked and said, well, that's just strange. That doesn't work. And I don't think anybody thought we'd ever make it.
32: No, because if you look back historically, the republics had not lasted very long. None of them had all of the ingredients we have, which is part of the reason they didn't. If you look at the Connecticut Compromise, one of the issues that they came up with that was brilliant, they were going to have a single legislative body, and there were arguments about representation from big states versus small states. Mm-hmm. And so they came up with this compromise out of Connecticut, and they came up with two houses of legislatures, and one that would be based on population and one that every state would get two members, mm-hmm. the Senate, and that they would have to pass things through both houses. And those mechanisms themselves, the government wasn't set up to rapidly move because they wanted stability. They wanted people not to act on emotion but on intelligence and reason before they would put legislation through to make big changes.
31: Yeah, and again, it's just the brilliance of the document. Do you, here's not a trick question, but this is where I think we go astray, is the Constitution true today as it was in 1776, or is it this breathing, moving, we know more document? What is it?
32: Well, that's a great question, and I'll give you my 2 cents worth here.
31: That's what I'm asking for.
32: There's two arguments. One is the Constitution's a breathing document. Well, that's based on people believing that human nature changes and evolves. Yep. And if human nature changes and evolves, that means the wisdom of the ages, the Greeks that came before us, others, the Bible, the Declaration of Independence and the Constitution, they're not applicable because we're not the same people our ancestors were. The other side of the coin, which is more traditional, believes that human nature is the same today as it's been since the beginning. Yeah. And if that's the case, then that means all the wisdom of the ages, the great thinkers, the Bible, the Declaration, the Constitution, means today exactly what it meant when it was written. I fall on the traditional side. I use a silly example, but I think it's true. When Adam and Eve, if you look at an Adam and Eve story without religion, just look at it from literature, when they were caught for biting the fruit, what did they do? They started pointing fingers at each other, yeah. and blaming each other. It's not my fault type of thing.
31: Yeah.
32: And you can go to a birthday party with 4 or 5 year old kids and somebody drops a cup of punch on the floor and the mother will say, who did it? And what happens? They all bring out their fingers and start pointing at each other. It's exactly the same. And that's an innate human nature. Think about families with multiple kids and things, how the kids are different regardless of raising them the same, but they have the exact same human nature regardless of that also.
31: I don't want to let you get away without, because I know you've thought about it. So we're here. Some of us believe it's this, you know, rock form, the Constitution is what it is. Others say it's breathing. What do we have to do? What do we have to teach our kids so that we keep this republic going? What is it you think we have to do? How do we get there?
32: And that's a great question. When you and I were kids, our parents could send us to school, and they could trust that the schools would teach us to love our country and teach us the uniqueness of our country compared to others. Today, that's not the case. The people who are complainers, who want to make changes because they're not getting what they want, have been in charge. And so we have a generation that's been raised that do not love the country or respect it or think we're better than other countries or God gifted us this country. So it's more important than ever for we to train our kids and grandkids about these unique people that gave us this gift so they'll appreciate it and pass it along to their kids. And that's exactly why we're doing the Americans Who Made America series, because I want people to recognize that American-do spirit and how those people put it together and gave us this gift and how special it is compared to other countries in history.
31: All right, and it is our job to do that because things have changed that way and how we treat raising our children. Just folks know, you've done Americans Who Made America Great, 18th century, you got the 19th century, and we're coming up quick on the 20th century coming out. I'm jazzed about it. I presume you can get the 3-book set. You can go to richardbattle.com, buy all these books. When is that coming out for me, Richard?
32: Well, July 14th, The Americans Who Made America 20th Century volume is officially released. You can pre-order it today on Amazon.com. 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All books are signed. And if you end up getting one at Amazon and you want to sign, we're happy to send out book plates to people who will email us at richard@richardbattle.com.
31: I love this. I love the idea of this. You talk about your 12 books. They're all fantastic. But we're looking now like a 4-book set. If you are into what Battle and I talk about every week, the history of the U.S., getting it right, finding about some of the people, and again, just like last week in the 18th century, people you did not know. You might have heard a name, but you didn't know what they were. These books are a must to be on the family shelves. Get it today. Buy it for Independence Day. You won't get them by then, but buy them for Independence Day to put on the family album, our library, put them on the shelf. I think every family should have your books, Battle. They're fantastic.
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16: I'm Dan Loney with Your Money Now. Fed Chair Kevin Warsh spoke at the ECB forum in Portugal today, and he declined to give any signal on what the central bank may do at its next FOMC meeting later this month. He did note that inflation was too high. Warsh added that some of his appointments for the task forces he recently announced will be made next week. Second quarter sales for General Motors off 4.2% year over year as demand for its electric vehicles and Chevy Silverado pickup declined. And sales in the first half of the year are off 7% from a year ago at 1.3 million. GM shares are down around 2%. Shares of food maker General Mills up 7.5%. It posted a beat in its latest quarter. Per share profit was 95 cents with revenue of $4.61 billion. The maker of Bisquick and Cheerios also announced plans to generate $3 billion in cumulative cost savings through fiscal year 2030. Markets are mixed at this hour. The Dow Industrial Average is up more than 50 points. The NASDAQ is down more than 50. That's Your Money Now.
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31: The opinion is Richard Battle's a national treasure. Found him years ago. I had written one of the first books that I really enjoyed, The Unopened Present. I said, I got to get this guy in the air. Found out he, besides being a great guy, wrote a lot of books, business and that sort of thing. He's doing well. Wrote that book, All About the Heart. And he's really into history. And he started writing books on history. And they're easy to read. Great to have around. And in my own opinion, I'm serious, every family should have it. If you want your children or your grandchildren to understand what's going on in the world, how we got to here, you read his books, you will find out. Those with the American Do Spirit. Richard Battle at richardbattle.com. 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Appreciate you being here. Any comments or questions, you let me know. Al at AlTravisShow.com. 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

0: Minnesota News Network, I'm Jason Dinesen. Minnesota Attorney General Keith Ellison is celebrating a court victory that preserves more than $3 billion in federal homelessness assistance funding. Ellison joined a coalition of 18 other states challenging Trump administration changes to U.S. Department of Housing and Urban Development's Continuum of Care program. Governor Walz launched the new Office of Public Service while visiting Open Cupboard Food Shelf in Maplewood on Tuesday. The governor says the purpose of the office is to organize opportunities so Minnesotans can donate their time.
1: There are countless opportunities that go unutilized simply because people don't know how to make the right connections. This is not about another added bureaucracy. It's a place to smooth it through and to help with some of the things to get people into these volunteer positions.
0: For more on these and other stories, visit MinnesotaNewsNetwork.com. I'm Jason Dinesen. 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
2: Here's a total security of Southern Minnesota weather forecast. I'm meteorologist Megan Mulford. Cloudy skies with a few peaks of sun this afternoon, with a slight chance of severe storms. Highs around 86. Southwesterly winds 10 to 20 miles an hour. Cloudy skies expected tonight. Severe thunderstorms likely. Lows level off around 68. High temperatures reach up to 86. Tomorrow, chance of severe thunderstorms. From the Weatherology Weather Center, I'm meteorologist Megan Mulford. Currently, 77.
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18: It's the Al Travis Show. I'm so excited to have her back on. It's been a while. Our good friend Allison Nessie. Allison, how are you?
19: I'm doing well, Al. How are you?
18: Good. Thank you for those doing the radio thing. You're not going to understand it. She is wearing her God Bless America 200th birthday Independence Day hat. Thank you.
19: Absolutely. America, happy birthday.
18: Will you, if I may, are you a 4th of July kind of gal? Are you a fireworks person?
19: Oh, it's my favorite holiday. Absolutely.
18: See, that's why you and I get along so well, because some things transpire, go through everything. The 4th of July is rock solid. It is my jam. I love the 4th of July. Can we be negative about one thing about it? Why is the hot dog like the thing? What we can do better as a country than the hot dog being our food.
19: You know what, Al? I actually think it's very symbolic. It's perfect.
18: It's stuff inside that no one else eats. You put in the skin thing and you eat it. That's not America.
19: Yeah, it is. It's a melting pot of different types of meat.
18: Then you just want like a stew or something. Let's just have. No, that's the only thing I ever grab. I'm not a big fan. Not a big fan of the dog.
19: I love hot dogs. Shout out to a good old Hormel Ballpark Frank from Austin. Oh,
18: well, they plump when you cook them. And see, that's the stuff. It's just wrong. Okay, we can still be friends, but still it's a little weird. All right. Lots going on. I've been playing this game with political-minded folks like yourself. Let's make fun of the bad political choices we're made so far in the election. Would you care to pick a team? Would you like to start with the Republicans or the Democrats?
19: Well, we can start with my team of the Democrats.
18: Okay. I think, like, the first big blunder, I mean, let's get past the conventions. We agreed that the conventions were a little rough on both parts. Republicans taking a worse side, right? Let's get past those.
19: Oh, yeah. Yeah, I think, yeah.
18: The first blunder, though,

0: attention, and she didn't let it go unknown.
1: Well, Kay, and on both sides, everybody seemed to have problems with their conventions. That convention palooza crapper going on. But I don't, again, my inference, and my point being, it is probably doesn't hurt her as much on your side. But on the other side, you know, they're running with that story about eating a salad with a fork and or with a comb and all this other stuff. You just feed fuel to that fire, right? And it to me, unforced error. Right? No, you're looking at me. Is that right? Am I overstating?
0: Well, I think if people who have a narrative about her can, it will just keep reinforcing that. And then others will just say, Amy Klobuchar is a decisive and sure woman.
1: Okay. See, but then my second oopsies on her side comes with the idea that someone asked her if she who she was endorsing in the Senate race. And Miss, she says it like it is. She's in the game. She's like, I always go with the endorsed ticket, but I really like Angie Craig. She's a friend of mine, yada, yada. It was a word salad of not being decisive. Would you agree or disagree? See, this is why I'm playing unforced error game.
0: I agree. No. It was not. That's the other. But that's what I mean. That's what about Amy Klobuchar. She's not going to lie. And so, like, she isn't going to
1: really
0: say.
1: She'll just get wonky. She'll just get all down the middle of the roadie on you. That's what you're going to do?
0: Yeah, a little bit.
1: Okay. So. Well, let me ask you this on the side note on that same thing. Mm-hmm. I, for one, could care less who Taylor Swift wants me to vote for, or pick a football guy, or, you know, any of these people who do other things for a living. But I, for one, really want to know what the people in the business think. Now, that may not sway my opinion, but I want to know what they think and why. So this is what bothers me. Like, Tim Walz, next on Force Air. Tim Walz is out here he's flying around endorsing other governor candidates, but he's yet to put in a name for the governor or the Senate here. How do I put this? For me, he knows them very well, and he really knows the lieutenant governor, right? He could easily say, you know what, lieutenant governor, most focused human being I've ever met. She'd be great at this. Boom. He could also say the other way. I don't know. I didn't see her for 8 years. I don't know. You know, fine. But at least I get some inside skinny with people who know. And I'm going to do the same thing on the Republican side. They're doing the same crap. Don't you want that? The insiders, the Allisons of the world who study this stuff, at least this is what you do for a living, and I can take some weight to it.
0: Yeah. I mean, it is a bit of a rare example with the governor not endorsing, especially with the lieutenant governor running. That being said, I think he's very aware that his endorsement is maybe has a different weight in Minnesota in 2026. It's very different than what he is, you know.
1: Isn't that wild? I don't know how many politicians literally have to look at their numbers and say, I'm not helping the cause. And Trump's on the same side. Oh, you get my point. That's got to hurt. But my point is, am I wrong with that? I don't really care what a football player thinks if that's not what he does. But I do care what the people that are in. And on the other side, we'll do it quick. Tom Emmer, Stauber, the rest of them have not come out and told me who they're going to get behind. And I presume it's because who they want doesn't have the R behind their man. I'm just throwing it out there. Again, you know these people? I want to know what you think, and I'm not getting it.
0: I think the relationships run really deep, and there's just personal relationship preservation, and that's just the reality of this.
1: But guys are tougher than that in this business. Okay, I'm going to back you. I'd love to back you. You're my friend, but I have to do this because, and we can't be friends afterwards for that?
0: Look, I mean, from elected to elected, it's very different than a lobbyist per se. But I just know that some of these people are really, really close personally. So it gets really painful professionally.
1: Okay. Fair enough. I guess not unfortunate. Is this an unforced error or not? Today's news story is Attorney General Ellison got a photo of himself with Mondamia out of New York City. And again, this might be the trap question for you today because it was my first question I wrote down. DSA, is it more S than D? Socialist, the Democrats. And my point being is he just went to New York to have his picture taken and put on social media with a confirmed socialist who's running New York City. Is that good news for him, bad news? Maybe in Minnesota.

0: So it's good news. I don't know. For my side, like, what are you thinking? But that's my side.
1: Are you familiar with Keith Ellison, sir? Like,
0: yes, but we don't always show our warts, right? Put a Band-Aid on it. You don't go out there and take the Band-Aid off and say, I got a wart on my hand. You know, shake my hand. And I'm not saying he's a wart. That's probably a bad comparison. But we don't throw it out there for folks to see. He's like, here's my picture. Me and the New York governor. Mayor.
1: Yeah, I mean, he's still the mayor of New York. He's actually incredibly popular in the Democratic Party. Attorney General Ellison is one of the few, you know, Muslims in elected office. So is Mayor Mamdani. I mean, like, they have a lot in common. And the least shocking thing I've seen this week.
0: Okay, and that's fair enough. The other photo that they're talking about today, and we'll get off the Democrats and go to Republicans on the other side. Angie Craig put out her photo of her with first son, Gus Walls. And the whole part of the story was, Walls really likes me. He's not going to say it, but look at him partying with the family. Is that what I'm supposed to get out of that photo?
1: No, that was at a golf event for the Senate DFL caucus where there was pretty much everybody running for office was at this event. But I think, you know, I think strategically posting a photo with the first son does say something. But let's remember, that's not Gus Walls posting it or the Walls family posting it. It's candidate.
0: No, I get that. But that's why we're going to go to break now. And when we come back, possibly the best photo post so far in this whole election cycle that just upset the apple cart. I love talking about it. It's Tom Emmers, actually. We'll talk about it on the other side. I've got our Allison Nessie on the Al Travis Show. More right after this.
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0: This is how much I respect Allison Desley, that she took it on the chin. Let's go for my side first in your little game, but now it's time to play, Allison. Let's feed on the red meat that's in the water. The Republicans have their own problems. I am going to start with what I think is should be monumentally just given a gold star on the positive side, then we can rip the rest of it. Tom Emmer's people. And I think only people like you in your line of work, Allison, could come up with this. I would love to be in the room having a beer, smoking a cigar with these humans while they're doing this. They're sitting there, and I don't think it's any fool's errand that Emmer and the guys would rather run against Flanagan than Craig. Okay, I think that's right? Is that crazy?
1: They've made that very clear. Yep.
0: Sure. So they're sitting there going, well, how can we make that happen? I don't know. What do we got to do with it? It's all the Democrats. They'll figure it out. And like, wait a minute. Some guy says, don't you have that picture of Craig and you hugging? Oh, yeah, I got that on my phone. What if we put that out, said all kinds of nice things about Craig working across the aisle, being friends of ours, and we put that out there? And like, oh, that would tee off the Democrats. That'd flock them over to... This is third-level chess, Allison, as far as a meme goes. Am I lying? Was that not just like the most you could do with a picture of you and the other guy?
1: I mean, it was quite a troll. It was like a grade A troll of Angie Craig. What killed me, though, is how many people didn't understand the irony of it. And I mean, boy.
0: Most of them Republicans. That made
1: me very worried about the inability to pick up on the cool boy.
0: But, what do you want to be on that party when they figure that out, though? I would love to be – I talk about garage in the garage, having a cigar, talking through some – I just love the – I think it's hilarious. Here's the bad news on it, and I'm going to be – 10 years from now, you and I will talk about this. Angie Craig never thought taking that photo with Emmer, you know, after they got whatever it was passed, I don't remember, would ever be used to bite her in the backside. And here it is. So now I'm saying we're going to divide this thing even further. No left and no right's ever going to take photos together again because you never know. Am I wrong?
1: Yeah. No, you're not. That does make me sad and, like, big secret. Representative Emmer, Representative Craig, Senator Klobuchar, the majority of the Minnesota delegation actually works together all the time for Minnesota.
0: But
1: so, like,
0: they ain't going to get photos together no more.
1: I know. So that's it.
0: Good move, but let's rip on the other side. There could be, I don't know, of a bigger mistake you'd have coming out of a convention than the next day the head of your convention says, yeah, that got a little crazy. I release you all of your obligation when you said you would stick to our party vote. Could you think of a worse one than that? I mean, I guess good for Damoth, but when have you ever heard them releasing you from your obligation to follow us?
1: I mean, it's pretty unheard of. But, like, and I will also say, you know, my close friends who were at the GOP convention all weekend, like, they had a lot of abnormalities with, it sounds like, those clickers. So,
0: here's their problem. We're the party of make sure your elections are pure and great, right? This is what we want. We want, you know, and we can't even get 2,000 people in the same room and count their votes. It takes away a lot of credit.
1: I mean, it does. I'll be honest. Like, it really does.
0: I'm not trying to lie. It's horrible.
1: Come on, guys.
0: Okay. Now back to, again, so we ripped the Republicans the same. I'm not happy that none of my congressional folks have weighed in on who they want. Back to, you follow this stuff, who's going to help you out the most? Give me some reason for or against. I presume some people who have the R behind their name are not their pick and they don't want to burn a bridge. Well, now you're playing chicken with me, and I don't like it. Fair enough? I mean, is that...
1: Yeah, I think frankly, like, the people just are not people being elected officials existing who aren't running for re-election. they're not going to weigh in before a primary because they feel that the endorsement process is not, you know, reflective of putting out candidates that are going to win.
0: Exactly. So you believe the primary is really important to let the masses know and let them decide. I love that.
1: Yep.
0: Then tell me what you think so the masses can make an intelligent decision. That's great.
1: Yeah. All right.
0: One last one. Well, maybe last one, but the next one. This came out today. Adam Schwarzy, had to take a personal loan out, took a personal loan out for $50,000 to $100,000 from his bank at 27% interest to keep his campaign afloat. I mean, I presume that's why. Allison, you've been a part of this world. Would you ever tell a candidate, oh, you should really take a 27% out personal loan to fund this? I'm saddened.
1: Yeah, that's absolutely not. And that, frankly, is the problem with Minnesota Republican Party and the Minnesota Republican endorsement, because it doesn't come with resources. There isn't any money associated with it.
0: Well, you're 100% correct. And even if, let's say, he was one of them that didn't get endorsed, but he still wanted to run, to put your family in that kind of financial issue, and I don't know how much money he's got per se, but maybe he can write it all. I don't know. But that's ridiculousness. And it's sad that we have to do this. It's sad that a run in a campaign costs so much money, but you are so right. Why run for the Republican endorsement and get it and get so nothing out of it, you're putting your family's lives on a hold? It's sad. I'm sorry. Unforced error. Sorry to Adam. I wish you didn't have to do that. And you know what that is, Allison? That is a whole lot of people that work for him that don't want to lose their job.
1: And there's that, too. There's the whole, you know, consultant class of elections that are driving up the cost. And
0: Somebody's going to get them. You got no money. No money's coming in. But if you just took a personal loan and keep paying me my thousands upon thousands of dollars, we'll keep moving this thing forward all the way to August. It's just, I'm sorry. That's a huge unforced. I'm sorry to do that to Adam. We've had him on the show once or twice. I like the guy, but I would never tell him to take 100,000. At 27%, the other thing is, boy, bank took advantage of him.
1: I think it's a reflection of what is wrong with elections in this country. So,
0: Allison, I am so happy you're back. You have fun playing the What We Screwed Up So Far game, because I think there are more errors on the way.
1: I've had a lot of fun. Thank you.
0: Thank you.
1: Lots of fun.
0: Allison Nessie on the Al Travis Show. Point.
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20: The president pays tribute to a predecessor, Lisa Brady, Fox News.
21: He was quite something. He was really quite something.
20: He's at the new Theodore Roosevelt Presidential Library in Medora, North Dakota.
21: On the steps of the Burning Hills, we dedicate a living monument to a legend, a statesman, a soldier, frontiersman, and a true American hero.
20: Roosevelt said he would never have become president without his time in Medora, where he found solace and strength after personal tragedy, the deaths of his mother and wife on the same day. The library opens to the public Saturday. It has interactive features, including a chance to ask Roosevelt questions with the help of AI. The Trump administration lifting restrictions on Anthropic's latest AI model.
22: Anthropic's Claude Fable 5 is now available, as well as access to Mythos 5. Both AI models were blocked for use by foreign nationals by the Commerce Department last month, forcing the company to take down the products just days after their release. The Trump administration has raised cybersecurity concerns with the AI models. Another company, OpenAI, is restricting the release of its new AI product at the request of the Trump administration. President Trump signed an executive order last month establishing a framework for the federal government to check advanced AI systems for national security concerns.
20: Fox's Jared Halpern in Washington. Before traveling earlier today, the president denying personal involvement in his investments, answering questions from reporters.
21: Well, I've made a lot of money before I became president, and they invest my money, and I don't talk to them. I don't even speak to them. So I have many people, I don't know what they call it, closed accounts or something. You put your money in, and that's it.
20: This after a financial filing showing he made nearly $1.2 billion from cryptocurrency businesses. Some Democrats in Congress have previously called for investigations. The Dow fluctuating just before the bell, closing down 12 points. 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
27: July 4th fireworks, the World Cup, and a massive parade of ships are happening in and around New York City. And Mayor Zoran Mamdani says steps are being taken to keep people safe.
28: We continue to operate in a heightened threat environment. At this time, there are no specific and credible threats, and we are taking every possible precaution.
27: NYPD Commissioner Jessica Tisch says there will be a heavy police presence along the waterfronts for the Sail 4th 250 parade of tall ships.
29: There will be heavy weapons teams, canine units, and thousands of uniformed officers. Aviation, harbor, and our counter-drone teams will also be deployed.
27: Sail 4th 250 events run through next Wednesday. In New York City, Tanya J. Powers, Fox News.
20: Multiple states also dealing with extreme heat from the Midwest to the East. There's also tight security plan around Madison Square Garden, where a source now tells the Associated Press Taylor Swift and Travis Kelce will celebrate their wedding on Friday, the couple not confirming their plans. Most air travelers try to avoid layovers, but waiting for a connecting flight in Vegas turned out to be time well spent for one lucky person.
1: Airport officials say a passenger identified only as Anthony was at Harry Reid International Airport Sunday when he slipped just $10 into a Wheel of Fortune slot machine near the sea gates and hit a $3.3 million jackpot. The airport is famous for having hundreds of slot machines scattered throughout its terminals, giving travelers one last chance to gamble before leaving town. This ranks among the biggest airport slot payouts ever. Suddenly, that extra hour between flights doesn't sound like such a bad deal. Matt Murphy, Fox News.
20: Recapping stocks, July gets off to a mixed start and then stocks finish lower, the Dow dropping 13 points. I'm Lisa Brady, Fox News. Here's your total security of Southern Minnesota weather forecast. I'm meteorologist Megan Mulford. Chance of severe thunderstorms this afternoon. Otherwise, cloudy skies with a few peaks of sun. Highs level off around 86. Winds out of the southwest, 10 to 20 miles an hour. Severe thunderstorms likely. Tonight, lows dip down to about 68. Cloudy skies expected. Chance of severe thunderstorms. Tomorrow, 86. Partly cloudy. From the Weatherology Weather Center, I'm meteorologist Megan Mulford. Right now, it's 78 degrees.
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5: Al, thanks for having me.
0: No, it's our pleasure. As I know you're coming on, sometimes I'm looking for something to talk about, but sometimes it hits me in the side of the head. And this was the side of the head one today. So I was reading a story, I don't think 2 days ago, and it was about, and it wasn't a story about financial planning, but it was a story about a majority of millionaires in America are technically small business owners. And I don't remember what the number was, like 5 employees to 25 or something. That's where the majority of the millionaires, like plumbers and stuff, you know. And I go, wow, that's interesting. And then it hit me. It's like, well, I know Connor's coming on. Let me ask you this. The first time I found out about a 401k or any of something of that is when Charter, now this is 100 years ago, Charter bought out the local cable company I was working for. I was like, hey, we've got a 401k. And I'm like, well, I want in on that. And I put some money in. But it never hit me until I started talking with you. Who runs that stuff? You know, Charter, maybe Charter, a big, huge company like that, had somebody who did that. But if I was Al's Plumbing and Heating, pretty big little regional company, got 25 employees, and I'm doing really well, and I wanted to do something like that, how do you do it? Do you give me a guy? Do I call kind of get a guy? How does that work?
5: Yeah, it's a good question, and it's kind of multifaceted. So we can assist people with 401ks at our office, and we do that pretty regularly. So those, like you said, kind of small to medium-sized businesses all the way up to large businesses. Eventually,
0: don't
5: you can graduate.
0: So when you say that, you'd help. So Al's Plumbing and Heating, Southwestern Minnesota's best plumbing and heating company with 25 employees. I call Connor and say, start me a 401k plan. I mean, I have nothing now. I want to offer that you from beginning to end. How do I –
5: Yeah, we'd talk through sort of what's important to you, and we'd find the best solution for you. Basically, there's a bunch of custodians that'll be the record keeper. They'll hold the investments, and they have the place where the money sits and where you can do the investments and things. You have to get an accounting firm to do the reporting services because a 401k comes with a bunch of regulatory requirements, and it's actually pretty stringent, and there's a decent amount of back-end paperwork you have to do for that, and we can bring on a service that helps with that. But yeah, we quarterback that process. A lot of times you'll hear, you know, Fidelity, Empower, Nationwide is a big one. Some of these big companies, big investment firms that are in the 401k business, if you will. But a lot of times folks that go directly to those aren't super happy with the service. And so then that's where somebody like myself or another advisor would start a quarterback. And then you have an actual person that you know, and you can drive to their office and say, hey, I got this issue. Help me with it.
0: So, okay. So I love they had the quarterback up thing of that. So a call to Connor with my business saying I want to – it's brand new. I'm talking from the beginning. I've not give this benefit to my employees, but I want to. I've done well. You'll take that and quarterback that from...
5: Yeah, normally for a business that's brand new, I wouldn't recommend a 401k. There's other things you can do before you step up into the 401k, again, okay. Because there's some costs and there's some logistical things that it's just a headache for a beginning business. If you don't have any 401k plan at all, actually, in a lot of ways, that's sort of easier because you don't have to unravel a former plan or change something else. But, yeah, I mean, there's a bunch of steps you got to go through, and I would say a business owner doing that without someone to help them would be a pretty big headache.
0: All right.
5: Especially for your first one.
0: Everything's a ballpark. You guys never have it. So other than I decide I'm going to give my employees a 401k and I want to do 3% match. I mean, I presume you can pick 1 to 5 to 10 to 100, right? I mean, I as a business owner, I can make that call. Because I'm trying to...
5: That's where a lot of the regulation comes in. Most of it is on you can't be more generous to yourself than you are to your employees. So most of it is, you know, top-heavy rules. Basically, you can't have you and your spouse who works for you get 100% matches from the business and everyone else gets 2%. So if you're more generous, that's normally encouraged. But there are rules on, you know, how much you can do, how much you have to do, matching, non-discretionary, which is you just put money in there. There's a bunch of rules, but again, that's why it depends on the business. It depends on what you're looking to do.
0: But I'm trying to get to the point of the cost. So if I just say everybody gets 3%, I can do the math and know what it would be, but not everybody participates.
5: Well, and you don't. It depends, right? So what are you paying everybody? So what's their 3%? What are you matching everybody? What's that 3%? There are administrative costs. There's also tax breaks you can get depending on the state you're in. It's kind of impossible to estimate the cost until you know more situations. But for a 401k plan, it's not unreasonable for it to be several thousand dollars to facilitate it. And certainly including matching, I mean, you are talking thousands of dollars. But that's also kind of the price a business owner has to pay to retain employees. Because if you aren't offering a 401k plan and you want serious full-time employees, or if you're not offering some sort of retirement, I shouldn't just say 401k. If you're not offering those kind of table stakes benefits, you're not going to retain anybody or maybe even attract people.
0: So on that line, I see it as a great bit. I don't want to overload Connor. If I've just listened to this program, say we really got it, that maybe that's why I'm not getting the right people. Maybe I'm retaining the right people. Is this one? I don't want to get you in trouble. Is this one of those things I can call Cotter and you'll go through that?
5: Oh
0: process?
5: Yeah. We work with a number of big employers. You know, we work with a number of big employers, and we'll reach out to them. We've run into a couple that recently that are just frustrated. They don't know what they pay. Turns out a lot. And they can never get a hold of anybody. No one ever calls them back. And so we're like, well, let's look at what you got. A lot of times we'll say, you know, we're going to tell you three kind of objectives, and you can pick two. It's cost, features, service. Which two do you want out of the three? There's not a product that's going to be the lowest cost, the best service, and the best features. It doesn't exist. That's just not a thing. If you want more features, more service, you're going to pay a little more. If you want lowest cost, you just get the bare bones, you're going to get less features or maybe slower service. It just depends. Or you're going to get thrown to a 1-800 number, you know. But it just depends, right? If a business owner says, hey, I need a 401k because I want to be able to say I have it, but I want it to be as cheap as possible because we're running and lean. Okay, well, there's what we're focusing on right now. Maybe down the road you get a little more Cadillac-type plan. Maybe it's a more established business. Like you said, 30 employees, decent revenue, you're feeling okay. You want to take care of your people. They're like family. Okay, well, let's do the one that's high service, high features, and if it's a little more expensive, big deal. The other thing to remember is the business owner is also benefiting. Their salary and things are contributing to their part of the 401k also, so they get the tax benefits and the savings as well.
0: I'm going to forget the name you mentioned, but I think Charters back in the day was Franklin or something like that. I just remember it was Ben Franklin or something.
5: Yeah, Franklin Templeton, probably.
0: Yeah, there you go. Is there just 5 to 10 of those to choose from? If I went to LGH and said, can you set me up? And then you're picking all the phones and it's the Connor plan?
5: Like, well, again, we've got a handful of different companies like that that we just like, and sort of a, hey, if it's a big company that wants, again, the features and the service, but it's a little more expensive, here's sort of your big dog. You know, if you want a little more mom and pop, you know, high service, a little more cost because it's smaller, here's the kind of lower size, and then the medium, well, we got a couple in each of them. There's some big ones. Again, Fidelity and Empower are the two that people hear about, or, you know, you probably look at your 401k, you're like, oh, yeah, Fidelity and Empower. One America is another big one. Voya is a big one. Those are kind of the big dogs that do 401ks, and that's where your money is getting put. If you're not an owner, but you're, you know, an employee, that's probably who's running your 401k, who's the record keeper who holds the investments of your 401k.
0: All right, fair enough. Thanks for answering that, because, I thought about this. If you're listening to this program and those numbers are correct, the number of millionaire business owners out there that are running, quote-unquote, the small businesses, there are a lot of folks listening right now, and I'm thinking maybe they do, maybe they don't offer the 401k. Let's go to break. When we come back, I'll give it to you, Connor, because this hit me with one of my kids. I know where I think. I know where the Dave guys thinks, and I saw an ad on TV for it. Building your credit by using credit. Good news, bad news. We talk about with Connor right after this with Brick by Brick.
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15: A as in alligator. L also in alligator. But it's not alligator. It's the Al Travis Show.
0: And I've got her, Connor Theophile with LGH Wealth Management and Brick by Brick. Okay, this is complete boomer move. I get it. And you can make fun of me. I know the guy on the radio, the only thing you're allowed to buy on credit is a house. 15-year mortgage. My middle son got a credit card to use because it had the best, what do you call them, rewards. Oh, I get flights, I get this. And I looked at him like, come on. Here's the boomer remark. They must make enough money on your interest to pay themselves, pay the loan back, and make a couple of bucks, and then send you the free flight to wherever you're going. I mean, do you not? Don't you see that? These rewards aren't free. It's all in there. It's all in the mix. But he got it. Okay. My youngest is all about, I have no credit score. I have to get a credit score. I can't get a loan. And then I see an ad on TV. You can up your credit score just by putting this app on your phone. That makes no sense to Boomer Dad. I'm telling you right now. But what? Why is this credit score so valuable that we should spend money on credit cards to get it so that I can get loans? What am I missing?
5: A couple of things that people don't know. So first of all, credit cards. Something like 78% of people carry a balance on their credit card, meaning they put money on the credit card and then they don't pay it off at the end of the month and they get charged interest to the tune of 20 or 25% per year. That's a lot, and that's a problem. So if that's you and that's a lot of people, and you got to be honest with yourself, you probably shouldn't have a credit card because that's a disaster. for your son, who it sounds like is taking the approach of, well, if I spend money but then I pay it off and I don't have interest, what's the big deal? I just get the points. A lot of people don't know that credit cards charge vendors 2 to 4% for every transaction, and that vendor passes that cost on to you. It's irrelevant of your credit score. It's irrelevant of if you pay the balance off. That's where most of that money comes from for credit card companies. They charge every vendor in America. You know, every once in a while you hear that Walmart negotiated with MasterCard and Visa to lower their surcharge, essentially. But they just pass that on to consumers. So you're paying 2 to 1 to sometimes. I mean, again, like something like Walmart's got a real small one, right? But call it 0.5 to 4%. You know, you go to the coffee shop, you look at your receipt, and you go, why did I pay 3.26% credit card surcharge? Well, because the credit card company charged me that, so I had to pass
0: it to
5: you.
0: Let me pause you quick. My car guy, God love him, will not take credit card payments because of that. You pay me a check, if it takes you a couple days, fine. I don't want to pay 2% to whatever. And I'm like, really? Okay, so go ahead. I'm sorry.
5: They call it the conveniency fee or whatever. Well, yeah, I mean, over time, you know, if you spend a bunch of money on there, you might get your 2% back. But again, these companies are blowing out earnings and they're never been more profitable. And it's not because they're giving you free flight points.
0: But why do I need convince my youngest son he doesn't need a credit score? You pay for what you got. What do you get it? What do you care for what your credit score is?
5: It depends. So if you want to buy a house, especially in today's world, you're probably going to have to get a mortgage. And if you don't have a credit score, if you don't have a good credit score, actually, because the odds are he has a credit score. Odds are he's got a credit score that's got a student loan or it's got a car loan or it's got something on it, and he's got a probably mid-600s credit score, and good luck getting a good rate on a mortgage, you know, if it's not better than that. 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If you've got what they would call broad credit usage, multiple different lines and different types, that's actually a benefit to you. Because, again, if you have one credit card, you can handle one monthly payment. That doesn't mean you know how to handle a mortgage or a, you know, whatever other kind of debt. So they're looking for different types of credit, how much credit, and then how long you have credit. Guess what? Just because your son pays off a credit card for 4 months doesn't mean he's going to have nearly the credit history that someone like yourself does if you've never missed a payment for 30 years. So the longer you go without missing it. The biggest thing if you're looking at credit and you're looking to have good credit is never miss a payment ever. So if there is a chance you're going to miss a payment on something, you shouldn't buy it.
0: Is that the same with the other commercial I saw, which was right after it, no kidding? Was this app you could put on that tell you all the automatic payments out of your account? And some guy says, how many do you have? I have 4. And they looked it up. Oh, Rocket. It was a Rocket.
5: That's like the Rocket Money or something.
0: Yeah,
5: I downloaded Rocket Money personally one time, and then I realized they're going to charge like $9 a month for the budget. I was looking for a budgeting app after Mint, which if anyone's ever heard of Mint, is an old budgeting app, went away. This was probably 4 years ago. And I got rid of it immediately because I'm like, I'm not paying you $8 or whatever. Now, most of those services actually have that. We now have a service in-house that has budgeting, so we can do it, you know, I can do it for free, right? Yeah. But the thing with that is just it just takes your bank information, your credit card information, you log in, and then it just goes through and goes, what's happened month over month. It's not that complicated.
0: But if you miss those, well, you can't miss auto payments, but does that...
5: 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It could surprise you if, you know, you have more than you think. Auto payments are probably not going to ding your credit. Now, if you miss certain bills, those can get sent to collections, which dings your credit, right? 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Is it not? It depends. But they can, like, you know, send... if you don't pay rent in an old apartment building, they could send that to collections, for example, and that's going to ding your credit.
0: Two things in the last minute, then. 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And then how do we get a hold of you, especially if we want to talk to you about that whole employee benefit 401e?
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0: Connor, I appreciate you being here, buddy. Always a pleasure. 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
2: 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Annuity guarantees are based on the claims-paying ability of the issuing insurance company and state agency limits. All economic and performance information is historical and not indicative of future results. Investing may involve the risk of loss of principal. Any tax advice on this show is not intended to be used by any person for the purpose of avoiding U.S. federal or state tax penalties that may be imposed on such person. Each listener should seek advice from their tax advisor or legal counsel on topics that arise from the show. The financial professionals at LGH Wealth Management are not providing legal or tax advice. Nothing should be construed as solicitation of an offer to buy securities.
11: 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A federal judge has temporarily blocked the Trump administration from enforcing new federal funding conditions tied to diversity, equity, and inclusion, and gender identity policies. The preliminary injunction protects millions of dollars in funding for Hennepin County while the lawsuit moves forward. Hennepin County is one of several plaintiffs challenging the funding restrictions in federal court. There's some good news for Minnesotans hitting the road this 4th of July. Gas prices are going down. AAA spokesman Brenna Knapp says the average for a gallon of unleaded today sits at $3.65 a gallon.
16: A year ago, we were at $3.03. So sitting quite a bit higher, but good news is that we've seen prices drop. Even from a week or so ago, we're 9 cents lower. And a month ago, we were at $4.17. So we've really seen pricing trickle back down.
11: This is MNN.
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0: Nice about Connor coming on in the Brick by Brick show. And their podcast, by the way, Brick by Brick, the pod. The Brick by Brick pod. You got to get it right. The Brick by Brick pod. Him and I think his guy's name is Kyle in front of him. They're, you know, financial guys. And they sit there, cocktail, cigar, and just discuss what's going on in the world of finances and how it works and what you should look at. And it's easy to hear, easy to listen to, and learn a little something. Try to get the same thing here. I appreciate him. He answers any question I ask. And for the most part, with as much clarity as possible. I mean, some of it's squishy. I think you called it squishy. There's nothing wrong with that. Obviously things are different for everybody. But give Connor a call if you want. Brick by Brick is the podcast. Sign up and like it. Subscribe to it today. Get a hold of LGH Wealth on the email. If you've got a question for him you'd like to ask, let me know. Al at AlTravisShow.com. 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

0: Direct Cattle Business Wednesday was mostly at 255 live and 403 to 405 dressed. Butcher hogs were steady. I'm John Perkins with a Brownfield Market Update. Farming's in your DNA and Stein's as well. Stein offers seed genetics developed by farmers for farmers. Stein has yield. Live life your way with Stein. Soybeans and corn were up on short covering. August beans were 9 higher at 11.33 and a quarter. September was up 6 and 3 quarters, 11.35 and a half. September corn was 6 higher at 4.22 and 3 quarters. December was up 6 and a quarter at 4.42 and a quarter. Cattle were mixed, watching that direct trade develop. August live was 60 lower, 241.82. October was 7 higher at 236.72. August feeders were down 45 at 364.15. And hogs were down on profit-taking, with August $1.15 lower at $97.05. The October contract down 50 at $81.50. John Perkins, Brownfield Market Update.
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21: 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I guess we're both lonely.
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23: 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Are you crying? You're crying.

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1: we have Heather Dubin,
0: a relationship expert, to help with all your relationship questions.
2: Love having her on. She's Heather Dubin. Heather, how are you?
3: I am well. How are you doing, Al? Are you waving your little fan in your face there to keep cool this morning?
2: Miserable. You know, those folks in, Arizona, it's a dry heat. There's something to that.
3: Yeah.
2: This humidity is just off the charts. You wake up in the morning and all the windows in your home are, you know, frosted.
3: Yes.
2: All the place. It's like, that isn't supposed to happen like that.
3: No. Yeah.
2: Can I ask?
3: And we're getting that.
2: Questions. We'll talk about the heat in a second. Because the most important thing, have you decided what your granddaughter, right? Granddaughter?
3: Uh-huh.
2: What she is going to call you? Are you Nana? Are you Grandpa? Grandmama?
3: Yeah, that came up, and I was going to let it just kind of slide and be, but I needed to do an inscription at some point, so it was like I had to commit. So I am Gammy.
2: Grammy
3: and remove the R.
2: Gammy, is that a family thing? What did you call your grandmother?
3: I don't know. Grandma, you know, Grandma Dugan, Grandma Pryor.
2: That was good enough for you.
3: We didn't have names.
2: Oh.
3: Yeah. But, yeah, it was kind of like, I don't know. That's what I am. So
2: you caused a conversation in my family. Because we're chatting about you. And I said, and my son goes, well, what? Because I don't have any yet, but.
3: Yeah.
2: Well, what are you going to be called, Dad? I said, Grandpa Umamau.
3: What in the world? Explain.
2: It just hit off the top of my head. I have no idea, but I want to make it complicated for the kid. And by the time he gets done pronouncing it all, he'll be able to talk. Grandpa Umamau.
3: Well, and he'll know. You'll know that he really wants you. Mine was very in the moment, too. I like it. Umama. Yeah, and you know what? It's kind of like I had a kid that would get stuck in the middle of the alphabet song. L-M-N-O-P. L-M-N-O. Get stuck in there. So you're kind of doing the same thing earlier. But, you know, it's a brutal world. Might as well get him adjusted.
2: Is that really yours to decide? Yours and mine. I mean, I had fun. The kids just popped it on me, and I threw it up.
3: Yeah.
2: But
3: the kid's going to call you what they call you, you know, and I'll answer if they look my direction. Heck, if she's looking somewhere else, I'll still pop over to her.
2: See, that's the difference between you
3: so
2: and
3: I'm so excited about being a grandma.
2: My son said, what happens if he won't go for that or her? And I said, well, I won't answer him until I get it right, and then they'll figure it out. That's the difference between men and women. So how is the little granddaughter doing?
3: Oh, she's so sweet. I get pictures every day, talk every day. It was difficult. I was out of town for a few days, and we didn't have as regular communication as we've been having. But I'm hoping to get over there, like, ASAP. So, she's thriving and
2: alert. That's what I want to talk about, though. Your whole thing is about making relationships in a digital age, which you are presumed starting off with. You know, how to find a date, you know, when you're back out there, or your friendships, which ones you keep. Did you think about that when becoming a grandmother? The difference is you live in a different state, but you can digitally be connected.
3: FaceTime, right. I mean, I want to see her face. I want to hear her. And, you know, I was over there, I think I told you that a couple of weeks ago, there's nothing like just being there for the little things, you know, to just be there through the you know, for the emergencies, I do that in quotations, but, you know, diaper emergencies, et cetera. There's something very, very beautiful about that. But it is wonderful
2: You are so weird. There's something wonderful about the emergency diaper change. I'm thinking that's the beauty of digital. I'll never have to do that.
3: You don't have to. You can pick and choose. I

0: I can move a state away. We have airplanes. Wow. You can drive the car, and your daughter did such a thing. So your next book, Heather, is how to grab gamma, stay connected with both daughter and granddaughter in a digital age, because I think that's the next book. We're all there. I don't live next to anybody.
1: People are doing
0: there.
1: It. Yeah. Well, and, you know, during COVID, we had to learn some really we had to come up with some solid workarounds that were not perfect. But, you know, people that had parents in homes that they weren't able to access, there were so many different things that missing became such a strong emotion for so many of us. And I think now as we've gone forward, I mean, I think more than ever, people are really aware of how intrinsic these relationships are to just our own well-being and sense of a life well-lived, you know? What is our life if it's not connected to the people we care about?
0: Don't go past this next book, because I see stages of it. Obviously, seeing Gamma's face is nice for the Opal? Do I remember the name?
1: Opal. Opal.
0: So yes. Opal gets to hear your voice. Opal gets to see your face. You're not a stranger when you walk in the house. That's stage one. At some point, can Opal be having conversations with Grandma on a weekly basis that you wouldn't have? You know what I'm saying? I just think there's a whole book here on how you, Heather the Digital Master, tells us how to have these. No,
1: I think it is so important for both sides. I mean, I want to know Opal. I want to know my daughter knowing Opal. You know, I think I learned so much from my grandmas, and I watched, you know, my kids unfortunately did not get to know my parents as well because they died very young, but they got to know my grandmas very well.
0: All right.
1: And that's valuable. That connection, you know, I think I mentioned I was in D.C. over the weekend. Yep. And when you talk about connecting with your past, I mean, that's on a broader level. But these interpersonal, you know, family relationships, connecting to our past there is so important, too.
0: I want the book. Start the book. Grandparenting in a Digital Age. So I'm talking to Washington, D.C. You were out there for a business trip, I presume. Are you a God Bless America Independence Day kind of gal? Because this is my jam. Please say you are.
1: I love the good that we stand for, definitely. We were there primarily, there was some business stuff involved, but I had a Smithsonian binge. We love those museums and the history there, so there was a little bit of both mixed in. But it was wonderful to see people connecting. And also on the whole World Cup thing, which was amazing to see there, because that was definitely part of the scene this past weekend.
0: Do you go to D.C. much? Have you been there a lot?
1: I go there every chance I can. I've been there a lot for work, but I enjoy just going and having a little extra time. Those museums are amazing.
0: Well, my first time was in January. I went to D.C.
1: Oh, okay.
0: And
1: that's
0: wandered around some museums. And what is stunning to me, and I know it important, is that every museum looks like it was bought and made with, like, French stone brought in from Italy. You know what I'm saying? They're all massive. They're all pristine. They're all made of, I mean, it's not like any of these are going to fall over in 50 years. I am amazed at the quality and the quantity of museums in Washington, D.C.
1: It's really exciting to see what has been learned, what's been accomplished, what we are accomplishing in all fields. And when you're talking about the edifices, a lot of, you know, that's all our stuff for the most part. Like, we did an Undercroft tour of Lincoln's Memorial, which was fascinating, going underground and understanding all that beautiful, you know, all the marble, everything that's on that is from our own country. You know, it's, you know, from Georgia,
0: look, right? It looks like...
1: Oh, that permanence,
0: Yes, the 16th Chapel, every time you turn open a building, I go, wow!
1: They're beautiful.
0: I'm rather stunned by it, actually, for my first time ever being there, and I wish I'd been there earlier. Before we go to break, quick, you're an outdoorsy gal. You go out in this kind of heat and humidity. Do you even do you trek up mountains for no good reason in this?
1: Believe it or not, I'm supposed to meet a friend this morning.
0: See, that doesn't make any sense.
1: To go Well, she wants to do some hiking with me. Like, we've been talking about doing some significant hikes. So we thought this would be...
2: You live in Ohio.
1: We planned it before the heat, though.
2: Okay, but you... Yeah.

0: okay, mm-hmm. So you live in Ohio. You can go walking around anytime you want. Why pick mm-hmm. these days? My Monday golf round was canceled because the guy's just too hot.
1: Yeah.
0: We play enough golf. We don't have to. You can walk enough. You don't have to walk in this
1: You
0: stuff.
1: Have to have water. You have to be ready for it. I'm not saying it's my favorite kind. When I take vacations, Al, you've noticed I go to mountains and places where it's cooler. Yeah, that's my preference.
0: Oh, that makes sense. I always thought you just wanted to walk up mountains because you need the challenge. You're like, I'm walking in the desert, baby, straight and flappy.
1: Oh, that's hot. No, thank you.
0: You are doing your trails, and let's get people out drinking water. It is oppressive out here today.
1: Carry water in your car, people. If you know that you have outdoor laborers, leave your hose out. You know, just kindness. Offer water frequently. Yeah. Every time I see an Amazon driver, I run out with something cold. And I'm getting to know a few of them, you know, and some of that. We have a lot of.
0: Well, when you ran out of pops, you're running out with Mick lights. I think they start
1: shining. I know.
0: On purpose. I got to fly. We got to go to break. When we come back, I promise we'll talk some real stuff here. And what I'm talking about is I'll throw it at you.
1: Uh-huh.
0: Anxiety seems to be like the word of the day anywhere. Everybody's got a little anxiety for this, that. I'm taking a pill for it. I'm not. Is anxiety new? I don't recall as a kid, in fact, until 10 years ago, 5 years, anybody had anxiety. I presume we did. But
1: well,
0: we just
1: you had two or three emotions to pick from, Al.
0: Well,
1: so,
0: that's a
1: you
0: good
1: know,
0: point. We'll talk about that.
1: That's, yeah.
0: We'll
1: okay.
0: talk about it on the other side. She never forgets anything. Heather Dugan on the Al Travis Show.
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0: Love having her on. Heather Dugan, heatherdugan.com. I'm not saying I don't think anxiety exists, that it's not a real thing, and it maybe has been happening for forever, but it seems to be the diagnosis today. In the 70s, early 80s, I don't know if I've ever even heard the word. And I don't know if maybe self-medication was bigger back then or something. I don't know. Is it new? Is it more apt to happen now than before? What are your thoughts on anxiety?
1: Yeah, you know, and I don't have the latest research on this, but we do seem to live and we're in a more anxious state. And I think when you look back at our childhoods, Al, you know, our headlines were in a newspaper. And, you know, you were reaching for the sports section when somebody dropped it. I mean, there wasn't a lot there. And now it is on our phones. Kids are seeing more about the world a lot sooner. They're being faced with questions a lot sooner. That, you know, back then it was, what's your favorite color? It's very different now.
0: I would say there. You bring that up. Music's another thing. The music in the 70s and 80s when we were younger, more uplifting. It wasn't so the world sucks. You know, I just, maybe even the music, because that was a place to go, right? I'm going to go to my room. I'm going to listen to my tunes. And, you know, but it, you know what I'm saying? I don't know if music was better, too.
1: It got more, you know, there were more issues in it as we moved along. But I think, you know, music for musicians a lot of times is a processing mechanism, just like writing is. You know, it's where we put our feelings. And when we're optimistic, when we see no problems, you know, the music might be lighter and happier. Yeah. You know, that makes sense. We would have less. But I think, you know, the anxiety comes from not knowing where to put the feelings that are swirling inside of you, not having a name for them sometimes. So simply identifying what it is you're feeling. We're not used to doing that. We have so many distractions, Al. We don't always find or realize that we need to just stop and say, there's something going on inside of me that isn't normal. This isn't we just get used to that rush of feeling and don't know that it signifies something's going wrong in our body at the moment.
0: Or we've decided to stop pushing these feelings you're talking down. I think there was a time when you just push them down, worry about them later. We express them now, which I'm not saying it's right or wrong, but it seems wrong because it makes us anxious. Push them down. That was the best time. Push them down.
1: Leads to inflammation. That is something we've learned. You push things down. It used to be stomach ulcers way back when.
0: Oh, man.
1: And now, and then it moved into back issues. You know, a lot, anxiety goes somewhere. It becomes inflammation in our bodies because it's unresolved. It's unresolved psychological that has physical impact. So it's important that we identify that's the big thing. A lot of times we are busy. We don't take the moment that we need to say, this doesn't feel right at this moment. What's going on inside of me? It's very easy to reach for something different to fill your brain and your time than to actually do the work. But it really, in the long run, that's the easier route. If you can say, hey, I'm feeling a little unsafe right now. Why is that? And sometimes it doesn't really have anything to do with the moment you're in. It's simply that a smell, a sound, a sudden memory reminds you of a time that you did feel unsafe, and you simply need to kind of realign yourself to the moment you're in. So that's when people say to talk, you know, to get in touch with your senses in a moment when you're anxious. To you know, what am I feeling on my body? Is there wind on my skin? What's the temperature like? Is there, if I touch, like, you know, something, what's the texture there? Those kinds of things can be very helpful in bringing us back in the moment we're in and just kind of removing us from that swirl that takes us nowhere.
0: Okay, that's fair enough. You didn't mention one thing about medication. I like that.
1: Oh, well, I do think medication can be helpful. There are times that the things that we're talking about here, and there's so many other mechanisms that, you know, there are people that are truly trained and educated in all the varieties, you know, the ways to deal with these things as they come up. And if anybody feels these anxiety feelings, they definitely should consider talking to a therapist about it, because there are ways to treat this, things that, you know, just simple things we can do in our own selves in the moment. But sometimes it is beyond that, and we need a little bit of help to get ourselves back to a place where living can be happy and fun again. It should be a fulfilling experience. And when it isn't, when your life doesn't feel good, you aren't able to get yourself to a place where you can enjoy it and feel a sense of purpose, then, you know, it's time to look at what's blocking you. And if that is a sense of anxiety, you need to begin to address the root of that.
0: How does someone get a hold of you and your books and that sort of thing? They want you to come to a talk, or they want to buy your books. How do they do that, Heather? And I'm going to have to go.
1: Of course. It's heatherdugan.com. Look for me on social media. Heatherdugan.com, there's a link there where you can get in touch with me, and I'd be happy to talk with anyone.
0: Very good. You need to instantly go on whatever that is and get yourself gammadugan.com as your next URL so that you can have that locked up.
1: Gammy, thank you very much.
0: Gammy Dugan on the I love that. Gammy Dugan on the Al Travis Show.
1: Thank you.
0: Right after this.
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24: 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Nothing but talk.
0: Thank you so much. Heather Dugan coming on the program, chatting with us. Always fun to have her on the show. Thank you for being here. Anxiety, again, I make a little fun. She made fun about my three feelings, and this is just how I get by. And stuffing a lot of feelings down, but basically, there's happy, sad, and perplexed. And everything in life is a degree of those. And if you can manage the three, looky here. Other than a little overeating, overdrinking, and things are good. For the most part. Thanks, Heather Dugan, for coming to the program. Just having some fun. But she's right. If you're feeling overwhelmed by anything, go see a professional. Let them help you out. It is the Al Travis Show. Comments or questions, let me know. Al at AlTravisShow.com.

0: President Trump meets President Roosevelt. Lisa Brady, Fox News. It happened with the help of artificial intelligence at the new Theodore Roosevelt Presidential Library in North Dakota.
1: Every day, a president faces storms most people never see. Keep your nerve and remember the nation comes first, you get through.
2: Well, I appreciate those words. Those words are fantastic. And I just want to say it's an honor to be with you today.
0: The president dedicating the new library in Medora to a leader he calls a legend and true American hero. Also calling it a time to rediscover the indomitable spirit that built the country.
3: And all that will ensure America always remains the most exceptional nation on the face of the earth. We're not going to let communists get in our way. We're not going to let anyone get in our way. Not the communists.
0: This after another Democrat in Congress was ousted by a Democratic socialist challenger in Colorado primaries yesterday. There and in New York, the challengers overcoming controversy on some issues by arguing current lawmakers aren't fighting hard enough for working Americans. New York City has heightened security for multiple America 250 events this weekend and also reportedly for the Taylor Swift Travis Kelce wedding. A source telling AP it's Friday at Madison Square Garden, though not confirmed by the couple. Earlier today, a proposal atop the Empire State Building where a couple dressed in black climbed the spire, unfurling a banner about the power of love and world peace before apparently getting engaged on the way back down, pausing on a ledge.
4: The woman is believed to be Angela Nicolau, her now fiance Yvonne Birkis. She posted a video on her Instagram from the top of the Empire State Building encouraging people to watch the whole stunt live on the stream. She and her now fiance, according to her social media account, appeared in a documentary in 2024 following this Russian couple as they scaled skyscrapers around the world.
0: Fox's Brian Yenes. They were arrested today. 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
0: Suspected members of a foreign terror group are facing multiple charges after crimes in two states.
10: The U.S. Department of Justice is now charging eight people total believed associated with the Venezuelan gang Tren de Aragua with murders and kidnapping. The cases involve incidents in both Illinois and Texas, according to acting U.S. Attorney Todd Blanche.
11: The father in Texas should be alive today. His daughter and nephew should have never been kidnapped. The young victim in Chicago should be alive.
10: Of the eight indicted, three of the suspects are already in U.S. custody facing other charges. A fourth is being held in Colombia. Blanche says they all entered the U.S. illegally during the Biden administration. In Miami, Evan Brown, Fox News.
0: The first major heat wave of summer is spreading from the Midwest to the eastern U.S., putting more than 200 million people under a heat dome.
12: More than 160 million are under heat alerts, which are threatening to shatter temperature records and disrupt outdoor plans heading into this July 4th weekend. And this holiday will likely be the hottest fourth in over a decade for parts of the Northeast and Mid-Atlantic, according to Fox Weather.
0: Fox's Lillian Wu. Major metro areas have emergency plans in effect, including cooling stations and extended public pool hours. The original lead singer of the Village People has died. Victor Willis co-founded the group and co-wrote some of their...
13: Here's the total security of Southern Minnesota weather forecast. Severe thunderstorms likely tonight. Otherwise, cloudy skies expected. Lows dip down to about 68. Southwesterly winds 8 to 15 miles an hour. Sunshine mixed with clouds at times tomorrow. Chance of severe thunderstorms. High temperatures reach up to 86. Mainly cloudy skies expected tomorrow night. Chance of thunderstorms. Lows level off around 67. From the Weatherology Weather Center, I'm meteorologist Megan Mulford. Currently, it's 80 degrees.
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18: What kind of music do you usually have here?
19: Oh, we got both kinds. We got country and western.
20: Are you the police?
21: No, ma'am. We're musicians.
22: It's the Al Travis Show. We love having the kid come on. He is Todd Burdett. You know him from Todd and Friends and Todd and Sue Hand. Todd, thanks for being here.
23: Yeah, thanks very much, Al.
22: Couple of quick notes. I was going back and forth with the guy on an email thread, text, whatever it was. Said you're the best sports guy we got on the show. Now, I asked where he listens. He's out in the Wilmer area. I don't know if your buddy's, maybe he's your best friend, your golfing buddy. I don't know.
23: Sure, you know what? So some of that money I've given out has paid off, yeah.
22: So that was nice. The other thing is I can't thank you enough for having me out to your place, if you will. We went to Redwood Falls golf course. Played a little golf. That was a lot of fun. Thank you for doing that.
23: Terrific course down there that we enjoy. A lot of the guys that are listening here are, you know, Eagle Creek, Little Crow, everybody. There's so many terrific golf courses here in upstate Minnesota, in the West Central area in particular. Oakdale is where I'm a member, which is almost kind of on the way. Not quite. You'd have to go a little further to the east to find Oakdale, and I enjoy playing down there quite a bit. But, yeah, Redwood, a terrific course, and Woody has it in great shape. But I play in a tournament there every year, so it's always a lot of fun.
22: So a great course, and it's so wild because coming from where I come from, southern Minnesota, and I head west and north, it is absolutely farm field is all you see for 2 hours. And I'm like, there's a golf course showing up here somewhere? You go down this hill in Redwood Falls, and it is just beautiful. It was absolutely a beautiful course and so much fun to play. So I've never played there. What's the casino course not far from there? I have played there.
23: Dakota Ridge.
22: Yep. Another great golf course in the middle of nowhere.
23: An outstanding course, betcha. So, and affordable. You can play both of them affordably.
22: Yep. Oh, yeah. I don't know if you'd tell you if it was a week during the weekday deal, but I with cart and everything, $55, that's fantastic.
23: Yep. So the quality of golf course that we played, pretty enjoyable.
22: Yeah. Yep. All right, so thank you for putting that together. Let's talk some business. I'm not thrilled about this first one because I think it's crushing sports, but I presume you heard Malik Beasley, an old Minnesota Timberwolves, Ed Davis, picked up among six folks for basically shaving points and that sort of thing in basketball games to make money. Sir, this is the tip of the iceberg thing. I think this just ruins sports. I don't know how we get around it.
23: Well, and then we have the Sorsby thing and the NFL. Mm-hmm. They're going to wind up letting him play, and he has all this gambling history. The problem is it affects the integrity of the game.
22: Yep.
23: It goes right at the heart of it. If you don't know if everybody's putting out because they have money on the game or not, whether how much they're going to win or not. Gambling is just, it's tens of billions of dollars every year now in our country, and everybody's kind of embraced it, but there is going to be a dark side to it, and we're seeing some of that. Will it ever get to a point where people start tuning out the TV? Well, it hasn't yet. I mean, there's been plenty of scandals in sports so far that have involved massive money and lack of morals. Mm-hmm. It seems to go kind of together in the sporting world. You have to sometimes hold your nose while you're watching it and try to ignore that. Now, I'm not someone who does much wagering on games at all, so it won't affect me in that way, but I agree it goes right at the integrity of the game. Pete Rose still isn't in the Hall of Fame because he bet on his team, and yet they're going to allow the Sorsby kid to be drafted next year, and he'll probably be a first-round draft pick. And there are guys that have been reinstated now in the NFL after one-year suspensions after they wagered on games. And did so deceitfully, knowing that they weren't supposed to be doing it. So it's happening, and it's so easy to do now with just from your phone sitting on your couch. Yeah. It's so much more accessible. So this won't be the last one.
22: Well, it's the computers, the ability to bet on weird stuff. I don't know. Yeah. According to Pete Rose, and take the guy for what he's worth, he only bet for his team to win.
23: Yeah.
22: All right. Yeah, I guess that doesn't offend me anywhere near as much as you have a prop bet that Bizou is doing. I think it was 3.5 rebounds over or under. And he tells his friends, don't worry, I won't get the fourth one. So he gets to 3 and he stops trying. Oops, missed that one, missed that. That sort of stuff, prop betting has to go away. It just has to. It's too easy to manipulate. Who is the pitcher who threw one in the dirt in the third inning and his buddy made 100 grand?
23: Class A, Emmanuel Class A, all-star closer for Cleveland, and he's been banned, I think, for life from baseball because they're doing that. Yeah, that's right. It's the prop betting. And then there's even one that goes even further to, I can't remember the name of it, but let's say micro prop, and that's what you described with the pitcher, which betting on each individual pitch, that really needs to end. But, sure, that would help a lot. If a guy had to throw the game for his team, you wouldn't see it at all. You'll still see shaving because you can't have even bets all the time. There's going to be point spreads. But if you can take it out where the guy, okay, I have to intentionally keep our scoring down, that could go south rather than, hey, I just have to fake an ankle injury in the third quarter and come out of the game. Yeah, it's completely different. That's the part that they need to get a handle on, but so far have shown no desire to. I would guess there's been those conversations with these recent revelations of guys doing those micro prop and prop bets and helping their friends make money, but that their gambling partners say, no, it makes us too much money. We can't specifically ban just your people from doing it. We'd have to ban everybody, and we're just not going to do that. And since we're dumping truckloads full of money on your front lawn every day of the week, we're going to continue to do it. So I don't see that changing, I guess. Maybe the micro prop betting will go away, but I don't see the over-under totals for 17 points or 3 points for guys. Those are the ones you really have to watch.
22: See, but we raise our kids to almost idolize these people, right? This is your greatest basketball player. This is Malik Beasley made plenty of money in his lifetime. And the money they got him on totaling $75,000 and a net winning of $121,000. That is nothing to that man. It's got to be I want to win thing. I'm going to help my little buddy out. You would give up, they say he lost millions gambling on his own, but okay. Yeah. You know what I'm saying, though? And here's where it goes. So now you're a young college kid, and maybe you're the sixth guy in the Gophers. I'm not saying, I don't know who that is, but you didn't get any NIL money.
23: Yeah.
22: But if you don't get the fourth rebound, you can make your buddies, you and a couple, you know, 10 grand, 15 K. Beasley did it. You know what I'm saying? This will go down to the high school level, if we have people betting on it.
23: I know that we do have people betting on high school games and have for many years already. You know, I don't know what to do about it. You're absolutely right. You put your finger right on it, that it leads to wider corruption within the game, and at some point you can't trust the results.
22: Yeah.
23: That's where this is heading if they don't get a grip on it. But
22: you know the one I'm going to
23: on the slippery slope of the toboggan right now, head first into the pile of money.
22: Here's the one, the guys that you will never be able to trust again: kickers in football. Oh, just a little quick snap hook. Oh, that happens, you know. And he knew. You know what I'm saying? The kickers you'll never be able to trust. It's too easy to hide. Or even putters in golf. Scheffler missed that putt. You know, son of a gun.
23: There's already been tennis players that have been suspended for throwing matches. So it goes on in individual sports. Imagine how easy it would be to manipulate your score in a worse way, especially in golf. It's difficult to manipulate it in a positive way. I'm sure it happens in the individual sports too, but not as many people bet on that. It's really kind of more niche there.
22: All right, we've got to go to break real quick. So the whole time on negative stuff, but let's talk about could LeBron James be a Timberwolf? We'll talk about that after this with my bad Todd Burgett.
1: Hey, you.
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29: It's nice to know a guy that knows a guy. Al Travis.
22: Love having him on. He's Todd Bergeff, Todd and Friends, Todd and Suhan. All right, Todd, the all day yesterday ESPN was the fact that LeBron has said, I am coming back from my last year. Well, he didn't say last year. He's 42 is his next year, but it will not be with the Lakers. So, of course, everybody's talking about where he's going to. I actually see a meme today. I hate AI. Had him in a Minnesota Timberwolves jersey, and some guys talking about how that could be the missing link for us. That's very Brett Favre-y. I don't want it. Sorry. Your thoughts on LeBron being a free agent and coming here, maybe.
23: Well, I think it would be fascinating. But, yeah, it's not that I don't necessarily want it. It isn't going to happen. Why would he come to Minneapolis? I know he wants to play meaningful games, and maybe the top teams are saying that they don't have a spot for him, but I see no reason that he would come here. Besides the fact that he is going to take less, but he is not going to take the veterans minimum. And where the Timberwolves are right now with the salary cap, they have a hard cap at the second apron. I can't really explain the whole thing, but read Dane Moore's column today if you can.
22: Yep.
23: They have to fill two spots with just over $6 million. So you think LeBron's going to take $3 million to come and play for the Timberwolves, a team that's never won anything? No, he isn't. He isn't coming here.
22: No, you missed the whole point. Oh, you know what? I love you, Todd, but you get LeBron for $5 million. If you play Bronny one, you filled the two spots.
23: I didn't think of that. I didn't consider the Bronny angle.
22: We haven't thought about Bronny. Yeah.
23: Bronny got his contract picked up by the Lakers before his deadline, so he has a guaranteed $2.3 million deal with the Lakers this year. He won't, unless you trade for him. So, all right, so let's put together a scenario where the Timberwolves can clear. From what I understand, the number they believe is the mid-level exception that LeBron will now play for somebody, which is $15 million. The Wolves have to fill two guys for 6.1. Well, you sign him, and you make a trade, you have to clear $15 million for Bronny with the Lakers. So you have to make one of the other teams in your conference better. No, I don't want LeBron either. It would be so complicated, it'll never happen. And even if they could, yeah, I'm with you. I don't want him.
22: Name the guy you want. We have to have a power forward, and we just don't.
23: I can't name you one. Tim Connelly has a plan. It's deep. Look, it's a role player for somebody at this point. And I said they weren't going to make another deal, and then they traded for LaMelo Ball. So, again, this is just what I think is headed in the right direction, but then Tim Connelly can pull rabbits out of hats. But they have, like, no draft capital left. So they aren't really going to be able to make a trade for somebody. It'll have to be a very low price somebody. I saw Bones Highland got re-signed today as well. So I think that was already kind of included in Dane Moore's column. But still, you need two guys and $6.1 million. That isn't a contributor. That's a veteran's minimum salary, and you need two of them. That's not somebody who's going to see the rotation. So I think we'll see Barrage Moore. And I really think the lineup will be McDaniels playing the four, basically. Mm-hmm. And then you'll see Io in the lineup along with LaMelo and Ant. I think that's a good chance that that's your number one lineup, whether they start all the time. But I think you'll see a lot of minutes, and then Gobert in the middle. I think you'll see that lineup a lot.
22: Fair enough. I want to switch topics a little because you are a golfer, and for folks who hasn't made the big news, golf has decided, and I blame Liv, that they're going to tier golf off, right? They're going to make two tiers of golf, the real golf, and then the guys who want to get into the real golf. And how that affects us here is 3M, the tournament that's coming up, on the 23rd through 26th. They don't know if they are going to be a first-tier tournament or not.
23: Yep.
22: How much would that hurt the 3M tournament if, oh, by the way, anyone after 122 or something will be playing here? That's not cool. Where's Scotty Scheffler coming here?
23: Yeah, he won't be. This is the first time he's come here anyway.
22: Yeah.
23: So this hasn't been at the top of his list. This is not a signature event right now. This just kind of codifies it.
22: Yeah.
23: Previously, you could attract a single star, like Bryson DeChambeau has come here and played in the past. He wasn't quite Bryson. I'm not sure he had won a major yet when he arrived.
22: Yeah.
23: So it's not that big a difference. It's just how they're wording it, except for the caveat of the players in the championship series will not be allowed to play in the Challenger Series event. That's the new language. Other than that, it's business as usual, except there's spots open in the Championship Series events. Not all of those are filled. There's going to be 24 of them. Right now there's 8. So then other tournaments need to step up, but they have to come up with $20 million, and then there's more on top for administrative. So you're going to need $25 million for the prize pool and administrative in order to become one of those. Can the 3M Open come up with that? If they can, then you're going to see all the big stars every year at the 3M. It seems like a big hill to climb. But if they're not, you're still going to see players you recognize, and it won't be all that different, except because it's the top 70, and then there'll be additions getting close to 100 that will basically be banned from playing in the events that would come to 3M. Yeah, the new language is cannot play in the Challenger events. But other than that, it's kind of a similar structure to now.
22: Well, yeah, except that you can get a Scotty Scheffler once in a while. You can get these other guys. So what are your thoughts on it? Do you like literally golf setting up the two tiers? The guys before, if you got into a tournament, you got up high enough, you could work yourself into the top, whatever, to get invited to the majors. You know, you worked yourself up.
23: Yeah.
22: But now you're literally saying, sorry, guys, you're down there. We're up here, and until you make the move,
3: No,
22: not gonna see those guys.
23: You can win your way in. So if they pick up two wins, they're automatically promoted to the championship series for the rest of that season, and I think the following. So there's ways to advance. That's why they don't have a set number on the player pool for the championship series. The bare minimum is 70. It'll almost always be 80 and higher, and all the way up to 100 and maybe a little beyond that, because guys will be able to ascend to the championship series both temporarily and for the following season or the rest of the current. They'll get special spots in because they placed high in that event previously, so they get an exemption. There'll be exemptions available. It isn't a hard line between the two at all.
22: You're not telling me if you enjoy this or not. I don't think I like this. Just saying.
23: They were going in this direction anyway. We haven't now for the last few years, and you're right about saying it's live, but it's the PGA Tour being reactionary all the time. They could have stuck with their model. Why didn't they? Because Liv pointed out it doesn't work for the players as well. Yeah. That's why all of this happened. So if the PGA Tour had been proactive, Liv doesn't even exist. But they weren't. They sat on their thumbs, sat on all the money, and so this happened to them. So I see this as inevitable. I don't have a big problem with it.
22: All right, fair enough. That's all I'm looking for. I am completely out of time. How does somebody pick up Todd and Suhan and Todd and friends?
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3: This is Minnesota News Network. I'm John Anderson. Minnesota's tightening restrictions on dogs and cats entering the state after cases of New World screwworm were found in Texas and New Mexico. State officials say the changes are designed to keep the destructive parasite from reaching Minnesota. Dr. Steve Cavisto with the State Board of Animal Health says,
4: any of those areas that have active, inactive, or uncleared areas, nothing can move out. No dogs or cats can, or any animal for that matter, can move out of those areas.
3: Minnesota is among a group of 17 states that just scored a court victory against some of the largest egg producers in the country. Attorney General Keith Ellison announced that the evidence showed three egg producers coordinated for years to influence the daily price index for eggs. Through the settlement, Minnesota will obtain roughly 2 million eggs that will be delivered to food banks and community organizations. This is M&M.
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0: Bell also in Alligator. But it's not Alligator. 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
22: Thank you to Todd Vergath coming on the program. And yes, the guy who sent me that email, he is fantastic. Even if he is, he's just a Wilmer gem, right? I think 30 years, something like that, over there. Wilmer doing sports. He knows his stuff. Love having him on. Todd Vergath of the Al Travis Show. Thanks to all my guests. Thanks to Heather Dugan coming in, our relationship expert. We had Brick by Brick, Connor, talking all things finances. Allison Nessie was on, back on. Love having her there. And we started with Richard Battle. And how do we end this day? Coming up in a matter of moments, we'll get him in here. Our farm guy, Jerry Grosskreutz, on the Al Travis Show.

0: I'm Dan Loney with Your Money Now. Lamborghini has revealed a new hybrid performance model of its Urus SUV, the auto manufacturer calling the vehicle the fastest super SUV in the world. The vehicle is a plug-in hybrid electric vehicle, which means it has a gas-powered engine as well as a plug to charge a battery pack for improved electric performance. The first day of the third quarter, not the best on Wall Street. The Dow was down 14 points, ending the day at 52,305. NASDAQ fell 172 points. S&P 500 was off by 16. West Texas crude down 1.3% at $68 a barrel. If the roads or airports are busy this weekend, don't act surprised. AAA says it expects 72.2 million people to be traveling over the July 4th weekend. That would surpass the 71.8 million just 1 year ago. Travel by car or air is expected to hold steady from last year, but people traveling in other ways, like a cruise, could increase. That's Your Money Now.
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12: I'm Joe Don Rooney from Rascal Flatts, and I absolutely love being a part of this band. 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
13: In December 2020, I was the first doctor in the U.S. to receive a COVID-19 vaccine. I'm Dr. Eve DeRosa, Chairman of Emergency Medicine at Lenox Hill Hospital. COVID-19 has taken a heavy toll on the Black community. To be able to tell them with authority that I felt safe enough to be the first and that I did my research and, hey, look, I'm like you, I understand you, I think made a big difference. The vaccines are lifesavers, but their protection can decline with time, and that's why booster shots are so important. 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With Omicron, vaccine effectiveness against hospitalization was 91% after a booster. 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For more information, visit COVIDvaccineproject.org.
14: Please let me in.
15: The world ended. Didn't you get the memo?
16: Come on, guys. Let's go for a slice of pizza.
17: Yeah.
18: So, fetch. What is fetch?
19: Oh, it's like slang. So, English.
20: I'm Charlotte Blackwood.
21: I'm Maverick.
18: Maverick?
21: Does your mother not like you or something?
19: Chunk is dead. Go
3: Don't say that. Never say that. Goonies never say die.
17: It's the Al Travis Show. When we talk farming, we get Jerry Grosskreutz in. He's our farmer extraordinaire. Jerry, this year, I don't think I've yet to see you in a bad mood, and I can't think after this last week you are either. How's farming?
21: Oh, I don't know about your end of Faribault County, but my end of Faribault County, things are looking pretty good. Now, I haven't gotten a text message because there was a storm that moved through earlier this week, and I think we just got some more rain, but boy, regular rains. And I know you weren't real happy with 90, 92 degree temperatures, but my corn, that's a little on the warm side, but high humidity. I don't care how much I sweat because high humidity is good for my corn and beans. But it was so humid that one day I walked into the shed, the concrete floor was wet and slippery. It was so humid.
17: Okay, so that is so funny because I was battling that in my garage. I couldn't go golfing. That's how bad this weather is as far as it was 95 and 110 or something feels like. So I got out the garage, Jerry, going to smoke a cigar and get something done. It's shady. And my garage floor is just soaked and, like you say, slippery. I'm like, what in the world? I pulled everything out, opened the window. I thought maybe I could get the wind to come through and dry that stuff. It not happen. It wouldn't soak any better. So it's the cement just giving up juice.
21: Yep, because the humidity that was so high, and then the cement floor was probably cooler than the temperature, so you got condensation. Or the reason that it's better for the corn, if it's a hot day, higher humidity, then the leaves lose less water through transpiration than when it's the humidity is really low. Although it's a lot tougher on our livestock.
17: Oh, yeah. I don't know how you live in a pig barn and all this. We'll talk about that in a second. But on the other end of things, I'm under the impression in South Dakota, our fine neighbors to the west, they had 135-mile straight-line winds on some of these storms and literally toppled over windmills and stuff. I mean, it's feast or famine sometimes.
21: Yeah. Yep. I've said this a few times that whether you have a good year raising crops or a bad year, sometimes it's just luck. You can manage everything, and the storm hits you, and you get hail, or you get those big straight-line winds and tap off a lot of your corn. Guy 2 miles away, the farmer didn't. Or it's really dry. You catch a shower, and just down the road, they didn't. Or like last year, it was the middle of June, and our crops were looking really good. In our little area, we got 6.5 inches of rain.
17: I remember that.
21: And all my peas just up and died. Sometimes it's just luck. And you just have to hope for the law of averages, I guess.
17: Well, let me ask you this. When it comes to this rain currently, I get the heat and humidity good for corn. But at least in my neck of the woods, we're getting the 93, 95. And then at night, we're getting a good storm. About every other night, every third day, we're getting the rain. Does the corn need it? It's not tasseling yet, right? I mean, or could we turn the faucet off a little bit, Jer, and get a guy on the golf course?
21: Yep, just a little bit, and especially for my peas, because peas don't like wet feet much more so than soybeans or corn. But I'll tell you, looking at the corn tasseling in our part of the world here before very long, maximum water holding capacity, because earlier this week, I did go out, and tile lines were running a little bit. So that tells me in the 4 or 5 foot soil profile, there was plenty of moisture down there as long as our roots are going down to get it. So things are.

0: This is good for corn and soybeans, though, right?
1: Yeah, pretty good. Yeah. Say, speaking of that, I don't know if I mentioned last week that Sabrina had me plant my sweet corn here a couple weeks ago.
0: Yeah.
1: And it's already up and about 2-3 inches tall in no time. It's amazing when it's warm how much faster the corn comes out of the ground and grows than when you plant it in the middle of April or late April.
0: But talking about the pigs and the cows and the other guys, the turkey guys, I can't imagine being a turkey in a turkey hut. I can't imagine being a hog in a hog barn with this kind of stifling heat.
1: Well, they've made provisions for it, doing everything they can. Have you noticed the livestock barns, whether it's a pig barn, a turkey barn, or a dairy barn, all the barns that have been built in the last 20 years or so, they have curtain sidewalls.
0: Yes.
1: So it's just automatically, when it starts getting warmer, the computer gives a signal, that electric motor opens the sidewalls, so the livestock are in the shade inside, and then any wind, you get the cross ventilation. Of course, you got lots of fans in there besides, plenty of cold water. And like my dairy barn, I have water misters in them, and the swine barns have water misters too, I'm pretty sure. So every so often, you get a little mist of cold water, and with all the fans, it really cools down the animals. But you don't want to get them too wet, because that wouldn't be good either. So it's a little tougher with the turkeys, because I don't think you can use water misters like that. And when you have really hot, humid, stifling like that, it's pretty tough. Some of the turkeys don't make it. They'll, even though you're doing everything you can.
0: But even on that, and let's just say you've really made your pigs feel great, right, as best you can. It's still 90 degrees outside. It's still humid as all get out. I don't know about you, Jerry. Even Al eats less in hot, humid days. So, I mean, it has to slow, unlike growing corn faster, it has to slow the process on the other side for the animals, right?
1: Absolutely, because when I was a dairy farmer, I had a one-group TMR, total mixed ration. So you had a big mixer, and you mixed all the ingredients, corn silage, hay, hayage, all the, and you could then monitor their dry matter intake. And when it gets really hot like this, they don't eat as much. So you know what you do, Al, is in the evening when it starts cooling off, you'll mix up a small batch, and then you'll get up in the middle of the night when it's a little cooler, and you mix another batch to try and entice them to eat during the cooler times of the day.
0: That sounds kind of like a fisherman, Jerry. They're not biting in the afternoon. I got to go in the morning before it gets too hot. So you're kind of the fisherman of the cow. Okay, that makes sense.
1: Exactly.
0: I got to go to break. Back after this with more with Jerry on the Al Travis Show.
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13: It's Jerry Grosskreutz on the Al Travis Show, Farmer Extraordinaire. Jerry, I was chatting with a farmer friend of mine because we couldn't call. And he is not thrilled with the prices of corn and this. What's going on there? What am I missing? Is it, you know, someplace in Brazil's got a bumper crop? What am I missing?
14: Boy, here about maybe 3 weeks ago,
13: mm-hmm.
14: We had cash corn at local elevators. Feed mills were a little higher. Ethanol plants were a little higher. It was like $4.30 a bushel.
13: Yep.
14: One of the elevators I track right now, $3.55 a bushel. And we've just caved. And the only thing we can figure out is the market, the funds got really long, and they've been bailing, selling ever since. And, boy, it's gotten pretty ugly.
13: But don't we need a reason? Here's the story from Brownfield. I don't want to read it word for word because I don't want to screw it up. During the weekend of June 25th, the corn shipments are going out at a rapid pace for customers basically in Japan and Mexico. With about 2 months to go in the marketing year, corn sales have already met the USDA's target thanks to competitive pricing and solid global demand. First off, what do you mean competitive pricing? I thought this is like oil. It's a worldwide thing. Here's the price of a barrel. Buy it at that. Is the USDA knocking down the price of ours to get it out the door?
14: I don't think you could say that. But okay. I think you could say that, not that I would be biased at all.
13: No, of course.
14: No. But it just seems like the USDA many times is overly optimistic on how much we produce or how much we can produce. And maybe they are fudging a little bit on the high side or guesstimating on the high side. Because when they come out and say, we had an all-time record yield last year nationwide corn by a lot.
13: Yeah.
14: It didn't seem like the weather, you know, you can talk all you want about, the newer genetics and the corn hybrids and the soybean varieties and all this technology. It does a whole lot better But the USDA, well, and other foreign governments too, whether it's CONAB in Brazil or what is it, the one in Canada, their equivalent of the USDA's are keeping track of their production and projecting what their growing crop is, and everybody's projecting an all-time record crop.
13: And thus dropping all the prices down.
14: Yeah, so and the thing that I don't understand, have you seen some of the national headlines about how hot it is in Europe?
13: Yes, I have. So potatoes will go up. The potato price will go up.
14: Well, and I did read in one of the market advisory services, it was in Spain, their corn production was going to be down by 30% this year because it was so hot and so dry. Mm. But yet all the agencies are saying Europe's going to have a record crop. So I still keep hoping that at some point the basic fundamentals rule the day, and at some point the market will figure out that Jerry was right.
13: Do we need to get some place where it's almost like the Fed is what I'm thinking. Now, do we need to get the USDA out of making guesstimates? Like you say, I don't know if they're fudging the numbers, but they seem a little more optimistic than we should. Well, why are they there? You've got the market. The market's buying some, and they're selling some, and that will work down just like gasoline, right? I mean, at some point, I'll see it come down at the pump. Would that be the way to get them out of the way?
14: Well, the USDA and all the crop reports started way back, I don't know, in the 20s or the 30s to provide, quote, unbiased information that everybody could use. The end users could use and the market, the farmers could use. And I don't know, in their defense, I think it's a little harder. Like earlier this week, we got the quarterly grain stocks. How much grain is actually in bins and elevators or in farmers' bins? Well, back when you and I were growing up, there wasn't anywhere near as much on-farm storage as there is today. So it's a lot harder for the USDA to go to all the farmers in Faribault County, Waseca County, all the counties, to find out how much grain they have in the bin compared to when they called two or three elevators in the county and here's what we have. So in their defense, it might be a little harder nowadays.
13: But in their defense, Jerry, the problem with that is, how is it their business that they get together and they put this big number? Oh, there's tons of corn in the bin. Corn prices go down, and Jerry's like, but I haven't sold it yet. It's like property taxes. I haven't sold my house. Yeah, but your house went up in value, so we got to tax you more. It's almost like, why do you want the USDA in there? It's none of their business. Corn, they need corn. Let's start billing it. Let's start finding a place to get it. It seems like the market is out of it.
14: I think to a certain extent, you might be right, because you know what, Al? If we got a local ethanol plant or big feed mill, if they need more corn, or one of the crushing plants in Mankato over kind of in your neck of the woods, huge crushing plant in Fairmont, you know what they do if they need more corn or beans? They start bidding up the cash price to get more beans.
13: This is my point. So that all of a sudden, though, we didn't have as much in there as we thought. No. Jerry got smart and said, hey, the local ethanol guy needed more. I went over to him. I sold it to him. Not your business, USDA. And then, because when you're projecting and missing projections, it just makes everything more volatile for everybody else. I don't know if they haven't put me in charge.
14: I think, Al, you might have hit on something. Boy, it's painful to say that. But there are a fair number of farmers, I think, that don't want to fill out that survey from the USDA or answer the phone call or survey kind of thing. Well, what business is it of theirs, even though I could give them my numbers and the USDA isn't going to say, or NASS isn't going to say, well, Jerry's got this.
13: Yep.
14: Look at it all together. But a lot of farmers are starting to say, it is kind of none of your business, so I'm not going to report it. And so that increases the error rate on their projections, too.
13: I'm out of time, Jerry. I hope you and your family have big plans for the 250th celebration of Independence Day. I hope you have good plans.
14: I'll be here at the studio helping our news director broadcast the patriotic 4th of July celebration in North Morristown, like they did 50 years ago. It's so cool.
13: Fantastic. Jerry, I appreciate you a ton, my friend. Always a pleasure.
14: And behave yourself on the 4th of July.
13: I'm thinking of just barbecue and a brisket. That's what I'm going to do. Maybe light off some cheap Walmart fireworks. The guy that I am. We'll talk to you, Jerry. Appreciate your time. Jerry Grosskreutz, farmer extraordinaire on the Al Travis Show.
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13: All right, let's call that a fine Wednesday. I appreciate all my guests coming on. Thanks, Jerry, for filling in for Senator Karen Housley, who couldn't be here today, but she will be in tomorrow, and I have no doubt we are going to cover the Taylor Swift wedding, which is this weekend. If you've heard about it, you bet on it. It'll be all the rage. 250th anniversary, and she's getting married on that day. She's getting married the day before. She's getting married on Friday. I presume honeymooning on the 4th of July. Taylor Swift's wedding. Going to be at Madison Square Garden. We'll talk about that more, I'm sure. It's Senator Karen Housley's thing. She got a lot of things. It is the Al Travis Show. We'll do it again tomorrow. Same bat time. Same bat channel.

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1: I'm Christine Lisi. Busy day for the Lakers as they begin rebuilding their roster after LeBron James's exit. Acquired center Walker Kessler from the Jazz in a sign and trade. L.A. sending picks to Utah and will sign Kessler to 4 years, $130 million. He is the A-list center Luka Doncic asked the Lakers for, notes ESPN's Brian Windhorst.
2: So you look at the upgrade and how he fits alongside Luka Doncic, I think they couldn't have done better in getting a guy they could actually acquire who will fit alongside him. Scouts I talked to today who say, listen, Luka is going to be perfect with Walker Kessler. He's going to roll off of those screens. He's going to dunk. He's going to protect their backside on the rim.
1: Lakers also agreed on free agent deals with guards Quentin Grimes and Colin Sexton. Day one NHL free agency, Maple Leafs with a major move. They signed two-time Stanley Cup champ goalie Sergei Bobrovsky, 3 years, $21 million. Team USA faces Bosnia and Herzegovina, round of 32 at the World Cup tonight. Harry Kane scored twice, broke Pele's all-time World Cup goals record. England beat Congo DR 2-1.
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3: Shannon Pitt, who's number two in your list of kings?
4: I got to go with the king of pop, Michael Jackson. Finally watched the Michael movie, The Family, outstanding, breaking all kind of records.
3: Sure.
4: So yeah, going with Michael Jackson, king of pop, number two.
3: I'm going to go off the board a little bit. I'm going to go completely fictional. Mufasa. I mean, he was the original Lion King. I know Simba was celebrated, but Mufasa was king of the forest before it became Simba. That's an easy one.
5: And what did Simba sing because of Mufasa?
6: I just can't wait to be king
3: because dad was king already.
5: Such a great king Mufasa was.
3: Thank you.
5: Yeah.
3: So Mufasa off the board for me.
4: But did Mufasa ever have to worry about Joe Jackson, though? That's what I want to know.
3: No.
4: You up here talking about Mufasa.
5: They were Scar.
4: But Michael had to worry about his brother, too, because Jermaine always trying to take a spotlight. And you saw what Marlon was trying to do out here, trying to do this. Marlon danced on the victory tour. Mufasa didn't have to put up with that. Didn't have to put up with Joe.
3: You're right.
4: Michael did.
3: You're right. All Mufasa had to put up with was death.
0: Long live the king. This is Freddie and Harry.

0: two apiece. I'm all over this World Cup, Harry Lyles Jr. He's Harry Lyles Jr. I'm Jonathan Zaslow. Freddie and Harry on ESPN Radio. 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Tonight at 8 o'clock Eastern Time, we got the U.S. Men's National Team taking on Bosnia-Herzegovina. What's your plan tonight, Harry? Are you do you like to go out to, you know, this is, everybody's got the same team here. Yeah. It's not like your favorite club team and you're going to go to a bar and watch and, like, hopefully there aren't fans of the other team there. That would be annoying. Like, if you go out to a bar tonight or wherever and you want to watch the soccer match, everybody there.
1: Yeah.
0: We're all rooting for the same team. So are you the type of guy, do you like to go out places to watch the big sporting event?
1: So, Zaz, this is a great question because a couple years ago on Around the Horn, we were discussing Super Bowl parties, and I am extremely anti-Super Bowl party. And here's my reasoning, and this sort of falls underneath that same umbrella. If there is a sporting event that I really want to absorb, buckle down, enjoy, really take in, I'm not watching it around just anybody. I'm not going to go out to any random bar, restaurant, you know, whatever you want to call it. Like, I want to watch that in the comfort of my own home. And if you're fortunate enough that I trust you to watch a sporting event with me and not just annoy the crap out of me, then you know what? You're welcome to join, or we can go to your place or something like that. So tonight, I really want to be able to take in this match and enjoy it. So I'm going to get myself a delicious pizza, perhaps, some Diet Coke, and I'm going to sit down and I'm going to watch the game and I'm going to enjoy it.
0: There you go. I'm watching it all. The entire Zaslow family, we're all going to be watching together tonight when we get out of here in the Zaslow Mansion family room. We're all going to buckle down and we're going to watch Team USA. I'm into this tonight. It's going to be a lot of fun. I'm also glad that it's the 8 o'clock game,
1: yes,
0: as opposed to if it were the noon game earlier today or the 4 p.m. game. I love that it's prime time tonight. It's the 8 o'clock game, which, of course, is 5 p.m. local time because the game is out there in San Francisco. Nonetheless, all right, we want to hear from you guys, all right, because it is a Wednesday here on Freddie and Harry. 888-SAY-ESPN, 888-729-3776. We're going to open up the phone lines. We're going to make this a safe space. Now, right now, right this second, for the next couple of minutes, this is not a safe space. All right, it's a very dangerous space. But in a few minutes from now, we are going to make this a safe space. And we want to hear from you. That's where whatever you got going on, you got something on your mind, you're a little, maybe you're embarrassed to admit in front of others. Well, we're going to make this into a safe space, all right? So whatever you got that you want to get out there and get off your chest, no judgment, all right? Harry, no judgment.
1: That's right.
0: All right?
1: Zero.
0: You got to let people feel safe. That's why it's called a safe space.
1: That's right.
0: 888-SAY-ESPN, 888-729-3776. So we will open up the safe space in a few moments here. We want to hear from you. But first, how should LeBron James's tenure, now that it is over with the Los Angeles Lakers, how should his Laker tenure be remembered? Well, folks out in Los Angeles who covered him on a day-to-day basis, they would know best. How about Scott Kaplan, 710 ESPN LA host? He was on Freddie and Harry on ESPN Radio yesterday. Here's how he thinks LeBron's Laker tenure will be remembered.
2: LeBron's 8 years in Los Angeles equaled, frankly, a disappointment. LeBron came in, and with all the fanfare and all the finals that he had been to over the previous years, there was an expectation that LeBron would deliver multiple championships. One championship, one Western Conference Finals, multiple coaches, lots of personnel disasters. Yeah, there were some records. Even those nights turned out to be big messes. And the night that he broke Kareem's all-time scoring record, AD was pouting on the bench because Russell Westbrook was fighting with an assistant coach at halftime. Mm-hmm. So I would say, unfortunately for LeBron, it didn't quite turn out the way he thought it would.
0: So that's pretty harsh.
1: Yeah.
0: I didn't call – I won a championship. All right, and I don't want to do the whole it was in the bubble. All right, I'm certainly not one of the people who says that, because my team's the team that was the runner up, and I feel like it was extremely difficult what the Los Angeles Lakers accomplished in the 2020 finals in the bubble. Now, calling it a disappointment, I think, is really harsh, because they won a championship. But if I had to sum it up, I would say it was a good run. I wouldn't say great. Mm-hmm. I would not say a great run, because if you would have told me, Harry, when LeBron signed with the Lakers in 2018, that he will spend 8 years in Los Angeles, which is the most consecutive seasons he's ever played with a team in his career. If you would tell me that that player who just came off of eight consecutive NBA Finals appearances, crazy, right? Four straight with the Heat, four straight with the Cavs. Eight consecutive NBA Finals appearances, and he's going to give the Lakers 8 years. I would have guessed they would have won more than the one championship. So disappointment is a lot for me. I wouldn't say that, but I would say it was a good run, not a great run.
1: And I think that's fair. And I guess for starters, I'm with you on the bubble championship. I don't put any kind of asterisk next to that. Like, we still decided the game on the court. You know what I mean? Like, I understand, you know, there wasn't home and away, this, that, and the third, whatever. Like, that's totally fine. It, again, we still decided the NBA champion on a basketball court. Like, that is what we're here to do. And he did that in his second year in Los Angeles. I understand and sort of feel the, you know, vibe of, hey, you know what? I also thought perhaps that LeBron was going to get more than one championship during his time in Los Angeles. Does he deserve some blame for that? Like, sure, yes. Like, he's LeBron James. He's one of the greatest players we've ever seen play basketball. But we also tend to, in most other cases with other stars, place a lot of that blame on the head coach and or the GM. I don't feel like we are as quick to do that with LeBron, which in many cases is justified, right? Because we know he does, you know, stick his hand in the GM pool, all those different kinds of things. But he got there when he was 34. So it's not like he arrived in Los Angeles at, you know, the ripe age of 25 mm-hmm. or anything like that. Was still a great athlete, but obviously he wasn't his healthiest. You know, he played 45, 56, and 55 games there at the ages of 36, 37, and 38. But overall, championship, records broken. I honestly thought for the situation that he was in as being a leader after Kobe Bryant's death, I felt like he handled that very well. And at least from what I've seen on Twitter, even just as recently as yesterday, it seems like at least for some Laker fans, like they really appreciated how he handled that as well. And then if we're just talking statistically, he still averaged 26 points, almost 8 rebounds and 8 assists in a steal and a half over his 8 years as a Laker. I mean, all things considered, you're just never going to convince me that that is a disappointment or unsuccessful. Right, in any stretch of LeBron's career, whether it is the most recent one in Los Angeles, the second stint in Cleveland, the Miami stint, or even just the first stint in Cleveland by itself, in each of those stretches in his career, he is a Hall of Famer, and you cannot convince me of that otherwise. And so because of that, I am not willing to go as far as to say that it was a disappointment. I think that is entirely unfair.
0: Let's get some more thoughts coming out of Los Angeles on how his tenure with the Lakers will be remembered, how Laker fans are feeling right about now. Kurt Sandoval, ABC 7 in Los Angeles, he was on Amber and Ian last night.
3: A majority of them, I would say 60 to 70% of them, are quite happy. And a lot of that is just, it's not LeBron's fault, but since Kobe's passing, Kobe is on a pedestal that no one's going to match. And LeBron just felt like a rental. Once they had Luka Doncic, LeBron is a very similar scorer, and so he's option one. Then they re-sign Austin Reeves. So you've got two prolific scorers, and LeBron is one of the smartest, if not the smartest, NBA player I've ever covered. And he knows they need to get better defensively. And if you sign LeBron for whatever he's going to sign, you don't have the money to get better defensively. So thus, it's going to be really hard to win a title in the West with San Antonio and OKC.
0: It is interesting how this is the first time in LeBron's career, right? When he's left a team, he left Cleveland, left Miami, left Cleveland, and now he's leaving Los Angeles. This is the first time where I think a lot of fans, and you heard it right there from Kurt, where, like, they're totally good with him leaving. You know what I'm saying? Shannon, you understand what I'm saying?
4: You tell us, Zaz, when LeBron left Miami, from afar, it looked like Miami fans kind of understood. Was there a big disappointment when he left Miami and went back to Cleveland?
0: Okay, so Heat fans were certainly disappointed, but I would say there wasn't this overwhelming anger. Now, the Heat as an organization, they were angry, all right? They were angry. Pat Riley was very angry, and it took a long time for Pat Riley to get over that. But the Heat fans in general, yeah, disappointed, a lot of them angry, but that wasn't the overwhelming feeling from Heat fans.
4: So now, my follow-up questions. I got questions for you guys. So, are we all in agreement that LeBron in his time with the Lakers, that LeBron's not going to get a statue in L.A., right? I think we're in agreement, right? No statue in L.A.? Or do you think he's getting a statue in L.A.?
1: So I don't know. But so here's the thing, because we keep talking about how like Zaz, you said it, right? He felt like a rental, right? Like we don't view him as a Los Angeles Laker the same way we view it. Jerry West, Shaq, Kareem, Kobe, Magic, you name it, right? I think the only reason that is because LeBron, I mean, was bigger than the NBA. Am I off for that?
0: I think the precedent has been set already in L.A. as far as the statues go. They have like 20-something statues outside crypto. That includes the Los Angeles Kings. They have like 20 statues.
1: We got breaking news. Can we do this? Sean Sharania.
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1: From Sean Sharania, the Boston Celtics have agreed to trade Jaylen Brown to the Philadelphia 76ers for Paul George, 2 first-round picks, and 2 second-round picks.
0: Whoa.
1: What?
0: Whoa. All right. Let's think about this. For everybody, calm down.
1: Wow.
0: Let's think about this for a second. By the way, we will get to those who want to get into the safe space. You got something on your chest. You want to get it off your chest. You're embarrassed to say around other people. 888-SAY-ESPN, 888-729-3776. This will be a safe space. I'll make sure Harry Lyles Jr. does not judge you. This is going to be a safe space.
1: Right.
0: So we will get to you. But, all right, everybody calm down. Let's think about this.
1: All right.
0: The Celtics have traded Jaylen Brown to the Philadelphia 76ers for Paul George and a pair of first-round picks. Is that what we said here?
1: Yes. 2 first-round picks in 2 seconds.
0: All right. I'm absorbing that. I'm absorbing it.
1: Yeah. I mean, okay. I like that with Maxey. I don't know, like, how much, like, Embiid is still in the calculus here. But if you're Philly, you're looking down the road.
6: I did not expect this to be in division at all.
1: I didn't either.
6: Not that like it's as big in the NBA, but still.
1: Right.
0: So was it in division that – I mean, forget about in division, in conference. And it's a playoff team,
1: yeah.
0: Right? You know, it's a team that just beat them, which is even stranger, right? Like Philadelphia just beat them in embarrassing fashion for Boston. First time ever they've blown a 3-1 series lead and they lose in the first round. And then they trade Jaylen Brown to that team that just beat them. So the fact that it's against, you know, a competing Eastern Conference team, if you will, a competing playoff team, if you will, and it's we're talking Paul George. Who, you know, is – not remotely what he was.
1: No.
0: But still, it's a guy who could score. Not every night. He's not going to be consistent, but it's a guy who could score for you.
1: 17 a game last year.
0: It leads me to believe that the market was not what the Celtics wanted it to be. I think that has to be the conclusion, because you would have not wanted to trade him to a team that just beat you in the playoffs. You would have probably preferred to trade him out west, although that's not so important. And you would have probably wanted to get a star player in return who at least is of an age where you think he could be on your team for a while. And that's not going to be the case with Paul George. So I would have to believe, Harry, that the market was, in fact, a little light in terms of Jaylen Brown.
1: I really do think, kind of going back to what we were talking about earlier, I really do think teams probably went into this knowing that there was just no way that they could go into next season with Jaylen Brown on their team, and that was going to be enough for them to hold over the Celtics' head, where the Celtics were just, no matter what, were not going to get the haul that they wanted to get for Jaylen Brown. That is at least to me just I feel like that's something that they could not get around. That was something that was in plain sight. And then if you're Philadelphia, man, I mean, Maxie Edge.
0: Philly's got to be very happy.
1: And Jaylen Brown, man.
0: Yeah, Philly's very
1: happy. You could build something around that now.
0: Yeah.
1: And then, you know, if you get vintage Embiid, which, you know, it's safe to say we're kind of at the point in his career where, like, you know, that's a thing now just because of how injured he has been even just as recently as this past season. Philly, man, I feel like you're cooking with something here.
0: If Philadelphia, you get off of the Paul George contract, that in and of itself is enormous. And then you're replacing the Paul George contract with Jaylen Brown, who you have no problem paying. This is a very good trade for Philadelphia. But who cares about the draft picks?
1: Yeah.
0: So now you're building your team. I mean, Embiid, it is what it is. Your team moving forward is Maxey, Edgecombe, and Jaylen Brown.
1: That's contender.
0: It's a good trade.
1: That is an Eastern that is a problem in the Eastern Conference immediately.
0: That's a good trade.
1: Yeah.
0: That's a good trade.
1: Wow.
0: So, all right, you know what? Let's push aside. Let's push aside for a moment here, all right? Let's push safe space aside. We want to hear from you on the newest news in the NBA as Jaylen Brown is a Philadelphia 76er. Want to hear from the Sixer fans. Want to hear from the Celtic fans. 888-SAY-ESPN, 888-729-3776. Reaction to a blockbuster trade that sends Jaylen Brown to Philadelphia. That's next. Freddie and Harry on ESPN Radio.
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9: Here's your Total Security of Southern Minnesota weather forecast. Severe thunderstorms likely tonight, otherwise cloudy skies expected. Lows dip down to about 68. Southwesterly winds 8 to 15 miles an hour. Sunshine mixed with clouds at times tomorrow. Chance of severe thunderstorms. High temperatures reach up to 86. Mainly cloudy skies expected tomorrow night. Chance of thunderstorms. Lows level off around 67. From the Weatherology Weather Center, I'm meteorologist Megan Mulford. Currently, 80.

0: I'm Tyler Hoff. 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

0: Christine Lisi. Massive breaking news from the NBA. ESPN's Shams Charani is reporting the Celtics agreed to trade star Jaylen Brown to the 76ers for Paul George, two first-round picks and two second-rounders. Lakers acquired a big man to play alongside star Luka Doncic, just like Luka asked for. L.A. on day one of rebuilding the roster after LeBron James's decision to leave, acquired center Walker Kessler from the Jazz in a sign-and-trade, also agreed on deals with free agent guards Quentin Grimes and Colin Sexton. GM Rob Pelinka has set L.A. up nicely, believes ESPN's Kendrick Perkins.
1: This is going to be one of, if not the best offensive teams in the league, this Lakers roster. Not only is Luka a hell of a playmaker, Austin Reeves is a hell of a playmaker. This team is going to make the playoffs. They're going to probably have the best offensive team in the league. They're still ways away from being legit title contenders.
0: Two-time Stanley Cup champ, free agent goalie Sergei Bobrovsky signing with Toronto 3 years. U.S. men's national team tonight takes on Bosnia and Herzegovina, round of 32 at the World Cup.
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3: This? I don't know, man, just be me. 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

0: Progressive Insurance. A blockbuster coming out of Boston as Jaylen Brown has been traded, wait for it, to the Philadelphia 76ers. This is Freddie and Harry on ESPN Radio alongside Harry Lyles Jr. I'm Jonathan Zaslow, the Boston Celtics, and we want to hear from the Celtic fans. We want to hear from the Sixer fans. 888-SAY-ESPN. The Boston Celtics have traded Jaylen Brown to the Philadelphia 76ers for Paul George, two first-round picks, and two second-round picks. Harry, the thing that stands out the most to me is it really feels like the Boston Celtics and Brad Stevens, they went all in on trying to acquire Giannis Antetokounmpo. Mm-hmm. And it cost them Jaylen Brown. They didn't get Giannis. They lost Jaylen Brown. And the Celtics fan is not going to be pleased with the return. That's what stands out most to me. They pushed all their chips to the center of the table. They went all in for Giannis. And this thing blew up in their face. And this is why, for me, all the talk, say, last week, like when Miami acquires Giannis Antetokounmpo, and before free agency even begins, we're placing the Miami Heat in the Eastern Conference standings. They're going to be here. They're going to be here. This team's better. This team's better. This team's better. You got to wait for free agency to play out, because you can't tell me, Harry, that this Boston Celtics team, this is not a championship contender anymore.
1: No. And, I mean, I immediately look at Philadelphia differently. I'd love, obviously, the addition of Jaylen Brown and what he's going to bring to that team. I'm a big VJ Edgecombe guy. I'm watching him play in college. I know he wasn't, you know, the number one pick in his draft, but just as somebody that covers college hoops, it's like, hey, man, this guy is going to be a problem in the NBA. You saw that in his rookie season, and obviously we're seeing the best Tyrese Maxey, and he is still approaching his prime as well. Obviously, the big X factor in all this is Joel Embiid, who hasn't played more than 40 games since the 2022-23 season. But when we look at that core, you can build around something and win a championship now in Philadelphia immediately. I think the other thing that comes to mind is I am curious, if you're the Celtics, are you keeping Paul George or are you still making moves? That to me is something that I'm still curious to see, because he is certainly not the Paul George of old, right? He is past his prime. But, man, just what a haul for Philly, man. I really, when we have been talking about this and potential destinations for Jaylen Brown, if you would have told me Philadelphia was on the board, I would have called you crazy.
0: I'm going to tell you something. The Philadelphia 76ers, if they could have just gotten rid of Paul George, got nothing in return.
1: Sure.
0: Just to get rid of the 2 years and $110 million left on his deal. If they could have just dumped Paul George, they would have done it.
1: Yep.
0: Instead, they got back Jaylen Brown. This is a home run trade. Home run trade.
1: Unreal.
0: For Philadelphia. Absolute home run. In a new era, new regime there, new front office for the Philadelphia 76ers. And to start it out with this deal, absolute home run and a major, major bust for the Boston Celtics. 888-SAY-ESPN, 888-729-3776. Let's go out to Delaware. Let's hear from Ryan. Ryan, you're up on Freddie and Harry on ESPN Radio. Go ahead, Ryan.
2: Hey, what's going on, guys? Hey, so I've been a Sixers fan basically since I was born, you know, going to games and stuff like this. And this is the most excited I've been since Allen Iverson took us to the finals in 2001. Like, I mean, it's crazy. And to get rid of PG and get Jaylen Brown back is, oh, man. First thing I did as soon as you guys put it, said it, I called my boy that's a Celtics fan. I was like, did you hear? He just was shaking his head.
0: I'm telling you, thanks for the call, Ryan. Harry, I'm telling you, if you would have said to Sixer fans, would you like to get rid of Paul George for nothing? I think they would have said, I'd be okay with that.
1: Yeah, I mean, because it allows you to, you know, build upon what you've got. And, I mean, you could hear the excitement there. And dude, you just added Jaylen Brown and got off that Paul George contract for a team that was seventh in the East and won 45 games. Like, I don't think it's crazy to say immediately this is a team that's already 10 wins better, which would have put you at third in the East this year above the Knicks. Like,
0: I mean, it's just I can't help but think that the Celtics and Brad Stevens, they really overplayed their hand. They really did.
1: Yeah.
0: Because they, for Jaylen Brown, they got Paul George. I get it. They got two first-round picks, too.
1: Sure.
0: But they got Paul George for Jaylen Brown. They wanted Giannis for Jaylen Brown. Brad Stevens and the Celtics, they were way off base in what they thought they were going to be able to get for this player. Shams Charania, he obviously broke the news. He was on the 6 p.m. Sports Center. Here he is with the news that Jaylen Brown is headed to Philly.
3: Sources tell me the Boston Celtics have traded all NBA star 2024 Finals MVP Jaylen Brown to the Philadelphia 76ers for Paul George, two first-round picks, and two second-round picks. So think about it if you're Philadelphia. To get Jaylen Brown in the prime of his career at 30 years old, for a player in Paul George who has been looked at different points as a negative contract, you are sending out two future first-round picks. You're sending out a couple second-round assets. But now you have Tyrese Maxey, VJ Edgecombe, Jaylen Brown, and the way Jaylen Brown has been playing, you would think he has multiple years, 3, 4, 5, 6 years left in his prime. Pair that with a young Tyrese Maxey.
4: Right.
3: Pair that with a young VJ Edgecombe. For the Celtics, where this had come down to is they tried to trade for Giannis. They offered Jaylen Brown and two unprotected first-round picks for Giannis. They missed out. But ever since then, you know what's been interesting? They didn't just stop the conversations there. They continued to have trade talks. And by today, they were actively shopping, full-blown shopping Jaylen Brown around the league, trying to get teams' best offers in. My understanding is Jaylen Brown, throughout all this, never requested a trade. He never asked out of Boston. This was all the Celtics.
0: It's an absolute shocker.
1: Yeah.
0: That was Shams Charania moments ago breaking the news on the 6 p.m. Sports Center. He's Harry Lyles Jr. I'm Jonathan Zaslow. Freddie and Harry on ESPN Radio as Jaylen Brown has been traded to the Philadelphia 76ers. And Harry, like Shams reiterates there, how Jaylen Brown did not ask for a trade.
1: Yes.
0: Again, that's semantics to me, okay? That's, you understand, you went all in for Giannis. Jaylen Brown's name was out there. You know he's not going to be happy about that. You know this is going to be an issue if you bring him back to camp after floating him out there very publicly in trade. He doesn't have to request a trade for you to understand you now need to trade him.
1: Yes, though I will say I am intrigued by that nugget, not because, I don't know that necessarily had to matter, because I'm with you. Like, the Celtics, I think, understood, hey, this is not going to be something that is sustainable for a number of different reasons. But I will say, given the reporters that we have on our team here at ESPN, I am very much looking forward to who is going to come up with the story that gives us the details of actually what were the difficulties, right, within this that made the Celtics feel like they had to make this move.
0: Oh, that's going to come out now. Because, yeah. Like that stuff's going to leak out of Boston, because Boston is going to have to try and save face PR-wise somehow. Like, the leaks are now going to come out as to why they had to trade Jaylen Brown. Like, get ready for the Jaylen Brown smear campaign, essentially, to come out to try and explain this deal away, which feels like Philadelphia robbed Boston.
1: Yeah, and you know, I will say I'm happy for Jaylen. He's an Atlanta guy, so I got a soft spot for him. He actually played at our rival high school. But if you're the Sixers, man, again, and we're talking about building a modern champion, if we're just talking about him at 29 in his prime coming off of an MVP candidate year, you've got Tyrese Maxey, who's 25 years old, who is entering his prime. He averaged 28.3 points this year. And then you've got VJ Edgecombe, who's only 20 years old, by the way. Like, you are setting yourself up for some, like, long-term success here. Because as Shams pointed out, you know, barring any injuries, Jaylen Brown, man, you've probably got him for 4, 5, 6 years of his best basketball ahead of him. I mean, Philadelphia, that, again, like, you're getting off the Paul George deal. Yes, you're giving up 2 firsts and 2 seconds. You make that trade every single day. You make that trade 100 times out of 100.
0: Want to keep hearing from you guys out there on a blockbuster trade today. 788-SAY-ESPN. Let's go out to Denver. We want to hear from the Celtic fans. We want to hear from the Sixer fans. This is Brian. He's in Denver. Brian, you're up on Freddie and Harry on ESPN Radio. Go ahead, Brian.
4: I pulled over. I pulled over on the highway in Denver. I'm heartbroken. We just traded Sidney Sweeney for Michelle Pfeiffer, and I love Michelle Pfeiffer. But, I mean, what are we doing here? Jaylen Brown's going to make us pay for 10 years. He's going to make us pay for the next 10 years. Good on the Sixers. I can't believe we just did that within the division.
0: Thanks for the call, Brian. It's actually not a bad analogy that he made there. Everybody knows Michelle Pfeiffer is an incredible actress, but she's older in age. Paul George used to be an incredible player. He's older in age now. Not a terrible comparison there, Harry.
1: Yeah, I think I'm probably going to leave that one alone.
0: All right.
1: But no, that is in responsible driving there, pulling over. I just can't believe this, Zaz. I really did not, when we sat down today to do this show, I did not think we would be talking about Jaylen Brown, Philadelphia 76er.
0: Yeah, I'm maybe the most stunning part is that it was Philadelphia, the team that just sent them home in embarrassing fashion. Think about how that lined up. The Sixers, we're going to come back from down 3-1 and knock you out of the playoffs. And then we're going to make you take Paul George, and we're going to take Jaylen Brown.
1: That's
0: crazy.
1: Yeah, I mean, it's kind of hard for me to wrap my head around. I'm not shocked that he got traded today, just it being the Sixers. I would not have, if you gave me 5 teams to list, I would not have put Philly on that list.
0: Me neither.
1: Just would.
0: But let's go out to Memphis. Let's hear from Bill. Bill, you're up. Freddie and Harry on ESPN Radio. Go ahead, Bill.
5: What's up, guys? First off, as women get older, they get drastically better like wine. There's no comparison here. Paul George is over the hill, falling down the hill, and falling in a mine shaft. This is absurd. I've been a Celtic fan since 68. This will rival the Babe Ruth trade for years to come. This is the stupidest, not only the ridiculousness of the trade, but as you said, trading into Philadelphia? I wouldn't trade anything to Philadelphia, even a bad trade. It's just beyond belief. I can't even believe this. Brad Stevens needs to be terminated for breach of contract.

0: draft picks. So I don't know how the Boston fan is going to try and look at this in a positive light.
1: I think the only thing, and I don't say this to say that I think this, because I think people try to paint Jaylen Brown very often, not necessarily having character issues by any means, but like they do not like how confident he is in himself, how sure he is in himself, right? Like we hear there was the talks before he even got drafted of, hey, like, is he too smart to play in the NBA, which quite frankly is just a very stupid evaluation. I have no problem saying that. I think that's absolutely ridiculous, and people are intimidated by this young man's intelligence and all of his different hobbies. I think the only thing, if you're a Celtics fan, that even feels like makes sense is, again, just with the rumors that he has been involved in with this team, they felt like because of that they could not move forward with him. Outside of that, I would be with them. I don't know how you justify even thinking to do this trade necessarily.
0: There was not a market for him. I think we can come to that conclusion, right? There was not a market for him.
1: I don't know that I would feel that, because, I mean, he, again, just was coming off an MVP-caliber season. Like, why would there be no market for the guy?
0: How can this be the best deal?
1: Yeah, I mean.
0: And to this team. And to that team.
1: Yeah.
0: I got to believe that there just was not the market for him.
1: Yeah.
0: This was SportsCenter. A new interview podcast from Rich Eisen featuring SportsCenter legends, available now on Disney Plus, The Rich Eisen Show, YouTube channel, and all podcast platforms. This was SportsCenter. It is presented by Gusto. Coming up next, we'll continue to hear from you. Are the Sixers, are they now one of the favorites in the Eastern Conference? What does this mean for the Celtics' future? That's next. Freddie and Harry on ESPN Radio.
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6: 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Butcher hogs were steady. I'm John Perkins with a Brownfield Market Update. 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Soybeans and corn were up on short covering. August beans were 9 higher at 1133 and a quarter. September was up 6 and 3 quarters, 1135 and a half. September corn was 6 higher at 422 and 3 quarters. December was up 6 and a quarter at 442 and a quarter. Cattle were mixed, watching that direct trade develop. August live was 60 lower at 241.82. October was 7 higher at 236.72. August feeders were down 45 at 364.15. And hogs were down on profit taking, with August $1.15 lower at 97.05. The October contract down 50 at 81.50. John Perkins, Brownfield Market Update.
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0: this?
1: I don't know. It may just be me, but I really got a feeling like we could catch fire. 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
2: 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I'm Jonathan Zaslow alongside Harry Lyles Jr. And this is a shocking finish to the Belgium-Senegal match. Belgium just scored a couple minutes ago on a penalty. Very late in extra time, a controversial call. They score the penalty, and now the game is over. After extra time, Belgium, who trailed 2-0 in the 85th minute, wins in extra time, scoring on a penalty in the final moments, 3-2. Harry, this is an all-time brutal loss for Senegal.
3: Yeah.
2: Like Senegal soccer fans, they'll talk about this loss for the rest of their life.
3: Yeah, that, again, as a casual, that is no rooting interest here. I mean, Senegal, I'm always rooting for a good story, so I wanted Senegal to win. And to watch that just evaporate as quickly as it did, I can't imagine the sting.
2: Well, the Celtic fan can imagine the sting.
3: Oh, yeah.
2: Because the Boston Celtics have traded Jaylen Brown to the Philadelphia 76ers for Paul George, 2 first-round picks, 2 second-round picks. Here's what the money is, okay? Let's make sure we mention this here, Harry. Paul George has 2 years and $110 million left on his contract. I think the Sixer fan would have taken getting rid of Paul George for nothing in return. Instead, they get Jaylen Brown in return, who is owed 3 years and $182 million. Philadelphia comes out of this a huge winner. I don't know how any Boston Celtic fan looks at this and is happy with the way this turned out. Bobby Marks, ESPN NBA front office insider, he tells you what's next for the Celtics. This was on the 6 p.m. Sports Center.
4: It's different, and I think what appeals to Boston is, and you watched this first-round series, Paul George was terrific in that series against the Celtics here, and I think that certainly was an appeal. Of course, the ability to stay healthy, but when you add him with Jason Tatum and Derek White and Peyton Pritchard, and now you get Mitchell, the dynamics of the roster changes. You get bigger, of course, as far as from length standpoint here, but you get 1 year less than what Jaylen Brown is owed. You get some first-round equity coming back to you here. But as we've seen in before, this roster has changed significantly, and it starts with the Jaylen Brown trade to Philadelphia.
2: Unbelievable, Harry.
3: Yeah.
2: Again, I don't know how the Celtic fan reacts in any kind of favorable fashion to this deal. The Celtics, to me, this is not a championship contender anymore.
3: No, and it's just very stark. Right? I mean, we're 2 years removed from their championship.
2: Yep.
3: And I mean, even just leading up to that, it was the whole, you know, are they ever going to break up Brown and Tatum? Da, da, da, da. And it's like, man, thought we were extremely past that once you get the championship going. Because obviously, I felt like people put a lot more pressure on them given how quickly they had success together, but they also forgot how young they were when they had a lot of that success. And so 2 years removed from that now, if you're a Celtics fan, man, I mean, you mentioned earlier about the hard out that they had against the Sixers this postseason. You had to watch the Knicks win a championship. And now this is a tough summer if you're in Boston. And the Red Sox aren't helping your case either.
2: Let's go out to Boston. Let's hear Anthony's reaction to the deal. Anthony, go ahead. You're on Freddie and Harry on ESPN Radio.
5: What's up, fellas? Hey, listen, man, this was such a stupid, disrespectful, thirsty move by the Boston Celtics, man. I am done with the Celtics. I can't wait to get my Jaylen Brown Philly gear. And I'm also salty at Jason Tatum, man, for not stepping up for Brown. I'm starting to look at him a little differently, man, with the old school twisted lips.
2: I'll tell you, thanks for calling, Anthony. I've heard that over the last couple days, too, Harry. I don't know if that's fair to Jason Tatum, but I have heard that from some Celtic fans where it's, why is Jason Tatum so quiet throughout all of this? I've heard that.
3: Yeah, I mean, I guess my question would be is what do you want him to do? You know what I mean? because it's not like we're also like Jaylen Brown's right. outwardly talking about, hey, like.
2: That's why I don't know that it's fair. But, right. but I have heard that from Celtic fans.
3: Yeah. I mean, I guess you got to place all of that ire somewhere, right? Outside of Brad Stevens, I guess.
2: Man, just think about it. A week ago, the Celtics were the odds-on favorites to land Giannis Antetokounmpo.
3: Wow.
2: They put Jaylen Brown out there. They felt like they had a great chance of getting him. They didn't get Giannis for Jaylen Brown. They got Paul George and 2 years, $110 million for Jaylen Brown. That is a shocking conclusion
3: yeah.
2: to Jaylen Brown's Celtic career, which is officially over as he has been traded to the Philadelphia 76ers. All right, more reaction the rest of the evening. For Harry Lyles Jr., I'm Jonathan Zaslow. This has been Freddie and Harry. Coming up next, Amber and Ian right here on ESPN Radio.
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8: This is Minnesota News Network. I'm John Anderson. Senator and gubernatorial candidate Amy Klobuchar has announced her plan to expand Minnesota's rural economy. Klobuchar's plan includes opening and expanding domestic and international markets for rural businesses and farmers, help families with day-to-day costs and thrive in greater Minnesota, and modernize rural broadband and infrastructure. Klobuchar made the announcement while campaigning in Moorhead. More than 100 members of the Minnesota National Guard are in Washington, D.C. on a voluntary deployment to help provide security for the America 250 celebration over the holiday weekend. Air Force Major Nathan Wallen says 107 Minnesota soldiers are there. Most are with the Mankato-based 2nd Battalion, 135th Infantry Regiment. This is MNN.
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3: Potentially in the running for LeBron James. Do you get him? Do you not? The Toronto Raptors just added Kawhi Leonard back to their squad. And then you look at teams like the Hawks, 76ers, and the Magic. What pieces are you going to be able to add in order to bring yourselves into contention? And then I think if you look down at the bottom, the Pacers and the Wizards both struggled last season, but young pieces with the Wizards and the Pacers healthy again with Tyrese Halliburton could have them in the running next year. For the ESPN Radio Sports Beat, I'm Harry Lyles Jr.

0: see breaking news. After experiencing the best season of his NBA career, Jaylen Brown is Philadelphia bound. ESPN's Shams Charania is reporting a blockbuster deal. The Celtics agreed to trade Brown to the 76ers. Paul George, 2 first-round picks and 2 second-round picks. The future seems pretty bright for Brown and his new team, according to ESPN NBA analyst Quentin Richardson.
1: Jaylen Brown is going to be yet again an MVP candidate right now next year. I think you're going to see him try and step his game up and take another step with this organization. And like you said, I love DJ Edgecombe. There's nothing not to love about this young kid. Now, obviously, we've seen Tyrese rising to be an all-NBA level player. The biggest question is going to remain. If Joel Embiid can be healthy, they can be one of the deadliest teams in the East.
0: This deal comes days after Brown was mentioned as part of a major trade package for Giannis Antetokounmpo. That deal fell through as the Bucks traded him to Miami. Free agent forward Tobias Harris, who helped lead a franchise turnaround in Detroit over the past 2 seasons, agreed to a 2-year, $31 million contract with San Antonio. Team USA attacker Christian Pulisic is in the starting lineup for tonight's round of 32 match against Bosnia and Herzegovina after recovering from his calf injury. The winner plays in the round of 16 against Belgium, which rallied to beat Senegal 3-2 in extra time. Harry Kane broke Pele's World Cup goals record in England's 2-1 win over Congo DR. England will play Mexico next. Baseball, Tigers scored 4 in the top of the 11th, handed the Yankees a 7th consecutive loss, 6-2-11. One run scored on a wild pitch, another on a throwing error.
2: Hey, this is Rich Eisen. Coming up on Thursday's show, comedian Brad Williams is in studio. The latest from the World Cup, and the guest host is Seth Rollins. The Thursday Rich Eisen show becomes the Seth Rollins show. Disney Plus, the ESPN app, and ESPN Radio.

0: Well, it's one of those days, John, where we get together and we start talking about what we're going to talk about until we find out we're not talking about that. Amber and Ian here on ESPN Radio, the ESPN app and Sirius XM Channel 8. You can give us a call at 888-SAY-ESPN, 888-729-3776. John Michaels, along with Tanitra Batiste here with you tonight. And the NBA world is officially shooken. Breaking news, the Jaylen Brown era in Boston appears to have ended. Brown has been traded to the Philadelphia 76ers for Paul George. A couple first-round picks, a couple second-round picks, and those deeds specifically per ESPN sources on the 76ers picks to the Celtics. 2028 first-round pick that could convert from a first to a swap that's more favorable to Boston. 2031 unprotected Philadelphia first. 2028 second round, most favorable of Golden State, Oklahoma City, Milwaukee, 2030, second most favorable of Washington, Portland, or Phoenix. But, John, 2024 Finals MVP, sixth in NBA MVP voting this year, number two seed that he was able to get the Celtics team to in a season where Jason Tatum played just 17 regular season games, and you trade him to the team that ousted you from the playoffs this year in the first round. What was your reaction when this news dropped in our laps?
1: Well, we're doing our pre-show meeting, and we go, wait, what just happened? And I said, for who? For Paul George? Is this 2014 version of Paul George that's coming over from Indiana when he was hanging out with Roy Hibbert and giving LeBron James and Dwayne Wade all they can handle? No, this is the 2026 version of Paul George, 35-year-old Paul George. You went from Tanitra a week and a half ago being in the Giannis Antetokounmpo sweepstakes where the major piece was going to be Jaylen Brown to getting draft choices and Paul George for Jaylen Brown. Brad Stevens, I think, is an unbelievable GM, but I think he lost his ever-loving mind today.
0: Yeah, I think so, too. And this was one, as you mentioned, going back to even a week ago, it was, hey, we want four picks for Jaylen Brown, like four first-rounders up front. Now we're talking about the first-rounder. Then there's an unprotected first, but basically a couple second-rounders, if you will, and Paul George. And, yeah, when I look at what Paul George, the 2026 version of Paul George, what he brings to the table, and even looking at him over the past couple seasons, I mean, John, Paul George in two seasons hasn't played what we consider to be a full NBA season. 82 games, is what you play in the full season. Paul George is only laced up for 77, and granted, one of those, of course, was due to a suspension of 25 games, but ultimately speaking, whether it's for that suspension or whether it's for the injuries that have plagued him throughout his career, you're not getting that Paul George from 2014. You're getting a shell of what Paul George once was. And yeah, I agree with you. I was just shocked. I mean, I think most of us were thinking you're going to the Western Conference, right? Maybe a team like the Portland Trail Blazers that's up and coming, and maybe they have the ability to put together the type of package that'll actually be amenable to and appealing to the Boston Celtics. But instead, you're trading him not just in the conference, but you're trading him in the division. You're trading a guy who literally has all the potential, as we know, to have been an MVP. I mean, he was sixth in voting this year, and literally we've seen him just continue to evolve his game throughout his time with the Celtics. But listen, you look at where this team is now, the Boston Celtics, and then you look at the Philadelphia 76ers, and you kind of think about the Eastern Conference. You kind of think about, okay, when we kind of rewind it for me, John, like a couple weeks ago, right? And we kind of start looking at the standings and trying to kind of figure out what the balance is going to be, or even a couple days ago, right? And you're thinking, okay, the Knicks are still maybe at the top of the food chain for now. And we know there are some other moves that we'll talk about a little bit later that have shifted what things look like in the Eastern Conference. But you're thinking to yourself, okay, Kawhi Leonard to the Raptors, that may kind of shift things in terms of that top six, right? And you're kind of waiting to see what are the Cavaliers going to do and what are the Pistons going to do, but you're still feeling like the Celtics are in the conversation at the top of the Eastern Conference, but you're not necessarily having this conversation with the Sixers at the top of the Eastern Conference or in that conversation. So, I mean, are you surprised that with the Sixers still being contenders, but maybe not top of the Eastern Conference, that the Celtics would move Jaylen Brown to a team that gave them fits and nightmares right down to game seven of the first round?
1: Look, going into the playoffs back in April, I thought Boston was the favorite in the East. Jason Tatum recovering from injury. Jaylen Brown playing at an MVP level, as you mentioned. Derek White had made a bunch of shots. Peyton Pritchard had come into his own as a guy that could spark it up from outside. You thought they were the favorites. And I figured this offseason it was going to be, okay, Tatum gets more healthy. They go find a big, which they did. They ultimately end up signing Mitchell Robinson today.
0: Yes.
1: And you go from there. We were talking about off the air how you handle Jaylen Brown. Once Giannis gets moved to Miami, if I'm Brad Stevens, I go, look, bro, where do we need to go and sit down and make amends? I'm a married man.
0: Same.
1: I know there's times I have messed up. And you know what I do? I buy flowers. I might buy a little piece of jewelry. I take my wife on a really nice date, and I go, honey, I'm sorry. That's what the Celtics should have done. What they did today was say, we're going to downgrade, and I'm going to pick up picks for guys that might be in high school right now. It's a terrible move. I don't understand it whatsoever, and I think it moves Boston way down in the pecking order of the Eastern Conference.
0: For sure. It's Amber and Ian on ESPN Radio, the ESPN app, and Sirius XM Channel 80. John Michaels, along with Tanitra Batiste, here with you tonight talking about a potential seismic shift in the Eastern Conference. And you look at the odds and you see the Sixers, they move from 60-1 to 22-1 to win the NBA Finals. Philly also went from 20-1 to plus 900 to win the East. And here's the thing. You think about Jaylen Brown and the fact that, hey, he's a guy who – yes, he can be a little bit outspoken on social media, but the one thing that we never heard was that Jaylen Brown said, hey, I want to tap out. And ESPN senior NBA insider Sham Charania, who of course broke this news earlier tonight, joined SportsCenter to talk about the Celtics and their part in making this move versus Jaylen Brown's.
2: For the Celtics, where this had come down to is they tried to trade for Giannis. They offered Jaylen Brown and two unprotected first-round picks for Giannis. They missed out. But ever since then, you know what's been interesting? They didn't just stop the conversations there. They continued to have trade talks. And by today, they were actively shopping, full-blown shopping Jaylen Brown around the league, trying to get teams' best offers in. My understanding is Jaylen Brown, throughout all this, never requested a trade. He never asked out of Boston. This was all the Celtics.
1: That becomes a big problem because we had heard, and you know, the loose internet rumors, you never really know what's real and what's not sometimes, but you had heard that Jaylen Brown asked out. Jaylen Brown wanted to be moved. I looked at a guy that was making $50-plus million a year on a championship contender where he's had success his entire career. Why would you ask out? Now, would there have been feelings hurt? Sure. It always happens. If your name comes up in trades, you're going to have your feelings hurt. But you had a chance to go get Giannis Antetokounmpo, who's a top five player in the league. You got to get over it. And apparently now, according to Shams, there was no getting over it. It was the Celtics wanted to move on.
0: Yeah, it was the Celtics for sure. You can react to the Jaylen Brown trade right now because I'm sure whether you are a Celtics fan and you are in shock or you are a Sixers fan and you are probably we're going up, you can give us a call, 888-729-3776. Give us a call and talk about how this trade impacts the NBA offseason. We'll talk about it as well. But, yeah, this is one of those where, sure, we knew that there was going to be a domino that would fall with LeBron James, and we're still waiting for the next kind of wave of that domino. And Giannis Antetokounmpo, obviously the first domino, if you will. But this one, I think, was one where, just like you said, John, I don't think we were 100% sure that this would actually come down the pipeline because, just like you said, I said the same last night, hey, go to Cabo, go to some remote islands, go to the Caribbean and just have a drink on the beach and let's have a kumbaya and let's just be friends again because Jaylen Brown has been a critical component with this team during his time since being drafted number 3 overall in 2016. This is a team that has won an NBA Finals. This is a team that has gone to the NBA Finals, has won Eastern Conference Finals.
1: Right.
0: I mean, this is a team that's always in the conversation, even though we thought this was going to be a bridge year. Literally, we're always saying, the Boston Celtics are either 1, 2, or 3 in the East. So at the end of the day, it's one of those that still has you in shock, and it says to us, wow, where are the Celtics looking to go? But the Sixers, like we said, looking to go up. It's John Michaels, Tanitra Batiste, Jaron Amber, and Ian on ESPN Radio and the ESPN app.
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9: Here's your Total Security of Southern Minnesota weather forecast. Severe thunderstorms likely tonight. Otherwise, cloudy skies expected. Lows dip down to about 68. Southwesterly winds 8 to 15 miles an hour. Sunshine mixed with clouds at times tomorrow. Chance of severe thunderstorms. High temperatures reach up to 86. Mainly cloudy skies expected tomorrow night. Chance of thunderstorms. Lows level off around 67. From the Weatherology Weather Center, I'm meteorologist Megan Mulford. Currently 80.
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0: the Celtics are trading Jaylen Brown to the Sixers for Paul George, 2 first-round picks and 2 second-round draft picks.
1: For the Celtics, they tried to trade for Giannis. They offered Jaylen Brown and 2 unprotected first-round picks for Giannis. They missed out, but ever since then, they didn't just stop the conversations there. They continue to have trade talks.
2: I think it's something Philadelphia had to do. I woke up this morning and I looked at the Eastern Conference and I looked at where Philadelphia was. I thought this was a team that was outside of the play-in.
3: Amber and Ian on ESPN Radio, the ESPN app, and Sirius XM Channel 80, presented by Progressive Insurance. You can give us a call at 888-729-3776, 888-SAY-ESPN. John Michaels, along with Tanitra Batiste, here with you tonight. And, of course, the breaking news is Jaylen Brown moves on, the 5-time All-Star, the All-NBA second-team selection. He, formerly of the Boston Celtics, is now moving just a little bit down south there to Philadelphia. He'll be joining the Philadelphia 76ers in a blockbuster and shocking trade. But, you know, there's been a lot of movement in the East, but this one by far is the one that probably has had everybody off kilter and still has us scratching our head and kind of wondering, wow, what does that do to the balance of power in the East? But let's go to the phones. Latrell in Memphis, you had some thoughts on this Jaylen Brown move, this trade that the Celtics did with the Sixers a little bit earlier tonight.
4: Hey, how you guys? Are y'all all right? Good, good talking to you. I am so shocked that Philadelphia is going to win a championship now. Wow. And Joel Embiid, he can go ahead and stay hurt because they got a guy that can take it and bring it home. Paul George, it doesn't have it anymore. If he had it, the last game that he played in the playoffs, the last game he didn't show up. And he always do that in the playoffs when they need it the most, and he just doesn't come through, and that's kind of disappointing. But they got a guy now that he going to the hole, he can shoot the threes, he can D up, he can do it. So look out. Maxi, y'all on the way.
5: Yeah, I will tell you, Latrell, good call. Philly, they are going to need Embiid to be healthy. That's still going to be number one for them to have true championship potential. If they don't have Joel Embiid in the middle when it matters, Jaylen Brown's a great player. I really love Tyrese Maxey. Vijay Ejkomah, a young player that they have that could get after it. But to win a title, they're going to need Joel Embiid. But now, during the regular season, Joel Embiid could load manage. He doesn't have to play back-to-back because you've got a dude that can go out there and score. I just can't believe Boston would trade to a rival. But that is one of their most hated rival is the Philadelphia 76ers, and now they've got one of their best players.
3: Yeah, that's really, really scary. But I agree with you, just going back to Joel Embiid, just in terms of what we're seeing, the movement that we saw for the Los Angeles Lakers, understanding the importance of having that two-way big. That's why they went after Walker Kessler, and that's why the Boston Celtics are saying, hey, we kind of had some patchwork at the center position this last season, but we're going to go after a now world champion in Mitchell Robinson because we need that guy that in the middle. So, yeah, you're absolutely right. As good as Jaylen Brown is and is going to be great with this team, you still need a guy like Joel Embiid to be healthy going into the postseason for them to be a legitimate contender in the East. Mike in New York, this shocked us. This shocked us to see Jaylen Brown going from the Boston Celtics now to the Philadelphia Sixers. And, of course, a move that's interesting for you as well if you're in New York. Of course, Mitchell Robinson going to the Celtics. But what about this move of Jaylen Brown's to the Sixers?
6: I think that if you compare Brown to Tatum, there's a lot of people, especially with three-quarters of a year off, that are going to take Tatum. So they start out, we got a better player than Brown to begin with. Over the next 5 years, they got 7 ones and 7 twos. They may not win a chip this year, but what they did is they got Tatum next year instead of Brown, and they say Tatum is better. So I think this is sneaky Boston doing that. Nobody saw this coming, and over the next 15 years, they're going to have 7 picks over the next 5 years at 1 and 7 at 2. I don't want to play them 7 years from now at all.
5: Mike, appreciate the call. So that is the Oklahoma City way of doing things.
3: That's
5: okay,
3: what
5: see,
3: I was going to say.
5: Obviously, when they got Shea Gilgeous-Alexander years ago, for guess who? Paul George. They also got 5 first-round picks for Paul George. That was a much better version. The problem is they should be in win-a-championship mode now. Keeping Jaylen Brown and Jason Tatum is better than what they're going to potentially be doing 7 years from now, or even 2 years from now. You think about where some of those picks are going to be that you're going to get from Philly. They're going to be in the back end of the first round. They're not going to be lottery picks.
3: And you don't know. I mean, everybody, of course, is going to try it because it's a copycat league. But you don't know that you're going to have the success that the Oklahoma City Thunder had in terms of building that team through the draft, or
5: right.
3: that the San Antonio Spurs are now experiencing building that team through the draft, or even a couple seasons ago where we finally saw after about 8 years the team that Denver put together through the draft actually paying dividends. You don't know. What you do know is what Jaylen Brown brings to the table as a 5-time All-Star, second-team All-NBA, NBA Finals MVP, and all of the experience that he's built up over the past decade of the run that's been Jaylen Brown and Jason Tatum. For me, I agree. I think it's a win-now situation that you're in because you have the pieces to be able to do it. You still have a Derek White on your squad. And let's just say, because I know earlier in the day I was going, wow, Derek White, Jason Tatum, Jaylen Brown, Mitchell Robinson, like, that's a squad. So I just think that you never know about the unknown. And while the picks can be appealing and alluring, I also agree with you. When you start getting to the end of the first round in the NBA draft and you get into the second round, that's when it gets really dicey most of the time in terms of the quality of that player to be able to impact you to on a run to a championship. Daniel in Houston, what do you think about this Jaylen Brown trade to the Sixers?
7: Diabolical. I think Brad Stevens doesn't know what he's doing, trading Jaylen Brown to a rival team when they blew the 3-1 lead last playoff. Insane. What's happening?
5: Yeah, I think that was my first reaction, Daniel, was what are you doing? Like, if you would have traded him, I just use a team out west. You trade him to Houston, and you get a similar haul. Okay, you're only going to see Jaylen Brown 2 times a year. You just blew a 3-1 lead to this team. Philly was a play-in team a year ago, partly because Paul George is suspended. Joel Embiid predictably had been injured a whole bunch of the time. Now you give them some ammunition that they didn't have before. Boston won 56 games a year ago with Jason Tatum hurt for a good stretch of the year, and when he came back, not being the same person that he was. Amazing to see that you would give somebody in your own conference ammunition to be above you. I'm not sure what Brad Stevens is doing unless he really thought Jaylen Brown didn't want to be there and he wasn't going to coexist.
3: Yeah, because the squad as it's currently constructed, I'm not sure that I think of that squad as necessarily a title contender because you still have those pieces with Charman, and you don't know quite what you're going to get out of Paul George. And
5: right.
3: you've got some nice supporting cast members like Peyton Pritchard and Sam Hauser and the like, but ultimately, this one is still confounding. Hollywood in Florida, thoughts on Jaylen Brown, the move to Philadelphia, and now we're talking about a complete overturn of the East. But what do you think about Jaylen Brown and him moving on, or the Celtics moving on from Jaylen?
8: Here's the thing. You know how Nico Harrison got fired from Dallas with a Luka trade. You guys see that happening to Brad Stevens? Because that is just, like, idiotic what he did. As I said, as a Heat fan, Boston is done. I just want to get Tatum, and I want to get Derek White out of Boston, and I think that the Heat fleece Boston there, too.
5: Yeah, I don't think Brad Stevens will do any kind of deals with Pat Riley and Andy Ellisberg down in Miami. I wish. I would have loved to have Jaylen Brown down there as well. Brad Stevens will not get fired. That's not happening because he just won an NBA title a couple of years ago. Difference with Nico Harrison, you traded away Luka Doncic, who was the only piece that you had. Like, that was your singular piece in Dallas. In Boston, it's not that way. I don't see him trading Jason Tatum, although if you would have asked me 6 months ago, I wouldn't have seen him trading Jaylen Brown either. So he won't get fired, but this is definitely a move that better works somewhere on the back end for Brad Stevens to be a happy man.
3: Yeah, it has to work for him because you're looking now at Boston, the NBA Finals odds going from plus 700, plus 10 to 1. Boston odds to win the East went from plus 260 to plus 360. So we will see how this ultimately plays out for the Seas. Plenty more on the Celtics trade and big moves for the Lakers coming up. But next, we get you set for USA, USA. They kick off in the round of 32.5 hour. We'll look ahead to their matchup in the World Cup next. John Michaels, Tanitra Batiste here on Amber and Ian on ESPN Radio and the ESPN app.
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